0: be inflation and the so-called affordability crisis here.
1: At least two people are dead and 12 more are missing after a migrant boat capsized off the coast of Tunisia. Officials say a helicopter and Coast Guard boats have been sent to the area. So far, only one survivor in a life jacket has been rescued. The migrants were believed to have been heading towards Italy. A parade in Broome's Chinatown is hitting the streets today, made up of schools, community groups and locals celebrating cultural diversity. It's part of the Shinju Mitsuri Festival, a major multicultural event. This year's theme is Tidal Treasures. Festival President Lynn Bunny says it's great to see the community supporting diversity.
2: The whole community gets involved, or some of the cultural groups put floats together. It's a fantastic, colourful thing, and we now have a lot more different cultural groups living in town. So we have a lot of Filipinos, a lot of Fijians here working, a lot of Thais. We now have what we call the Carnival of Nations after the float parade.
1: Former leader of the WA Nationals, Max Trenaudyn, has died aged 78. He entered Parliament in 1986 and served as the member for Avon in the state's wheat belt. He led the WA Nationals from 2001 to 2005. A number of his Nationals colleagues have paid tribute to Mr. Trenaudyn on social media. In rugby union, New Zealand have stunned South Africa 33-16 to win a second half fight back in Johannesburg in the first of their four test rugby series. It's the All Blacks' biggest win at Ellis Park. And the Socceroos defender Lucas Harrington has made his English Premier League debut, coming off the bench in Hull City's 2-0 win over Manchester United. The 18-year-old joined the English club in a deal worth a reported $33 million. There were wins for Brentford, Everton, Ipswich Town and Leeds.
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4: You're listening to Miss Chatelaine here on Joy 94.9. My name's Katie. I play folk, roots, acoustic and pop music to nourish your soul. And we're into the second hour of the show. Shortly, I'm going to be introducing you two to a very beautiful human called Queenie, who has a brilliant new album out. You've heard her on my show before, but you've never met her, so you are going to be in for a treat. Before that, I'll play you a couple of songs. Comfort Royale are a Townsville duo, Felix Sampson and Isabel or Izzy Reynold. They started jamming at the end of 2021 after they met at an open mic night, and then they received a grant from Regional Arts Development Fund in Queensland to make their debut EP. Both of them have over a decade of experience working in the arts. Felix is a professional contemporary dancer in an outfit called Dance North, and he's also a DJ. And Izzy has a solo project called Isadore, where she writes and produces for herself and others. Comfort Royale released their debut song in 2023, and earlier this year they released this song called Port Royale. They say it captures the emotional push and pull of letting go of the past and answering the call of something greater ahead. It reminds you that sometimes the past must burn away before a new direction can emerge. I really like it. This is Comfort Royale. You're on Joy 94.9.

What a fun song that is. That is Comfort Royale and their song Port Royale. It's from an upcoming debut EP. I think that'll be out later this year. You're on Miss Chatelaine with Katie on Joy 94.9. Queenie's coming up very, very soon. She's here in the studio having a great time already. But before that, I'm going to play you another song from Ryan Martin John's gorgeous new album, Big Love. It's his second album, and the song I'm going to play from it is called Happy. He says, I remember writing it because most of the record lives in this deliberately achy introspective frame. We needed a little exclamation mark. he says they tracked that song the morning after he wrote it, so the recording is maybe the fourth time he ever sang it. And he's on the record is his guitarist and banjo player Tom Kneebone as well. This is Ryan Martin John and Happy. You're on Joy 94.9.

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3: You are on Joy 94.9 with Katie on Miss Chatelaine. Hey, what are you up to today? 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Now, I am thrilled to have right here in the studio opposite me at Joy, Queenie. Good morning.
4: Good morning, Katie.
3: It's so nice to see you.
4: Oh, it's lovely to see you too on this beautiful Sunday.
3: Isn't it lovely? Queenie and I kind of met finally in person at Port Ferry earlier this year. I've been playing your music for quite some time, but you have a beautiful new album out, which we'll talk about soon. Queenie, for people who don't know who you are, tell them your name and what you do.
4: Who am I? I'm Queenie, also known as Eloise, but you can call me Queenie. I was born in Tasmania and moved to Nam 13 years ago to pursue my musical dreams, and I've been playing here ever since.
3: Fantastic. Tell me about the name Queenie. Where did it come from?
4: So when I started this project, I originally had a solo project a bunch of years ago that was called Heloise.
3: Okay.
4: And when I started this, I wanted something new and, you know, to become a different sort of identity, I guess, with this. And I was really struggling to find a name when I remembered that my mum had told me that before she decided on Eloise, she was going to call me Queenie.
3: Really?
4: And I thought, great, that's two syllables, going to look fantastic on a poster.
3: Do you know what I like about it too, is that you are a queer artist and it's got Q-U-E-E.
4: It does.
3: Queenie.
4: Just got a slice off the edge of the end and we're in.
3: Yeah, fantastic. So, Queenie, you have been around, as you say, for 30 years. I can't even believe that because you must have been a baby when you started. but you have collaborated with a lot of people and I'm curious because for me you seem to have sprung fully formed from nowhere and now everybody in the music scene is talking about you and you've collaborated with some really great people and people are posting on Instagram about your new album. Like I saw a reel you posted from the beautiful Ella Hooper.
4: Oh, gosh.
3: Saying beautiful. What a great album it is. And just how come you know everybody and everybody knows you? Like you must be a good networker.
4: Oh, I just love yapping. That's my problem. I'm so lucky that, I guess, being here such a long time. I started playing in pubs when I was 15. My mum would take me down to Irish Murphy's in Launceston, guard me like, you know, a guard dog. And and that was kind of where my love for music started.
3: Okay.
4: And then moved to Nam and I've just met the most amazing, supportive, lovely people. And you know, the music scene I thought was huge. It's actually quite small.
3: Do you think?
4: It shrinks quite significantly.
3: It depends. I guess there's different genres within the scene.
4: Yeah,
3: and you're sort of in the Americana genre.
4: Yeah.
3: But also pop.
4: Yeah. I've been a little bit of a genre bender, I think. And it was kind of hard to put, I guess, the music into a box.
3: Yeah.
4: Which, you know, there's pros and cons. Like it's hard being defined when your style is a little sort of all over the show. which is, I think, reflective of my personality. And I guess that was the closest kind of thing, was that sort of country Americana. Yeah. It was me and a guitar.
3: Yeah. So. But it is, I mean, I've had many artists on the show, and we often talk about collaborations within the scene, and everybody helps each other out.
4: Yeah.
3: It's so lovely.
4: It is lovely. Yeah. We have such a great supportive scene here. Yeah. And I've been so privileged and so lucky to work with such great supportive people like Ella, who, you know, has taken time out of her day to post this beautiful video talking about my album. And I just adore her.
3: Yeah.
4: And she's has been someone that supported me from super, like I was super young. I did the,
3: Yeah, you were
4: like
3: a baby.
4: I was a baby. I was 19 when I moved here and met Ella, and she has stuck by me ever since. So
3: That's wonderful.
4: She seems
3: like a good egg.
4: She is a very good egg.
3: Yeah. Hey, listen, I want to play a song by you, the one that really blew my mind when I found you, called Not Divine, which was on your first album, New Malt.
4: Yes.
3: And it came out a couple of years ago now?
4: Just over 2 years ago now, which is scary.
3: Yeah, it is. But this song is so epic. It made my list of the best songs of that year for sure.
4: Thank you, Katie.
3: Your voice soars in it. Tell me about the song.
4: This was the first single that I released from New Malt.
3: Right.
4: And I guess New Malt was a record. It was a heartbreak record. And
3: people should know it's MOULT.
4: Yeah.
3: Not MALT.
4: Not whiskey. Multi-skin, not multi-whiskey. and this was a song I'd written sort of post-breakup. And I guess about being put on a pedestal in a relationship when you're just a normal, regular, run-of-the-mill human,
3: right.
4: and I guess the trials and tribulations of that dynamic in a relationship,
3: yeah,
4: and not being able to live up to
3: sure
4: these expectations, I guess.
3: Yeah. Mm. Well, I just adore it. This is Queenie, my guest in the studio today, and her beautiful, fabulous, epic song, Not Divine. 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
7: It's amazing what you can do with a pervert in 3D print.

0: new one.
1: Yes. And tell us about the new record first before you start.
0: Oh, yes. This is actually a little more cohesive, I think, than my first record. I've sat down and wrote the whole thing in about 2 months.
1: What's it called?
0: It's called Pleasance. Yeah, I better tell them that.
1: Hey, I looked up that word in the dictionary because I'm a words person and discovered that according to the Macquarie Dictionary, a pleasance is a space laid out with trees, walks, etc.
0: It is.
1: Yeah, and it's often also an obsolete word for pleasure.
0: Yeah, and often sometimes it's a garden that's attached to like a garden space that's attached to a bigger house.
1: Okay.
0: And I love the concept of that because the album is, I guess, about all of the things that, you know, I've gone on throughout my life and finding joy and pleasance in living in those nicer parts of my brain despite all the other things going on. Right. So, you know, a little nice area attached to a bigger area with other stuff in it.
1: Okay.
0: It's kind of a nice metaphor for, you know, what the songs were about.
1: Cool. Mm. Okay, so we're going to hear Salt, which is about?
0: Which is about. Well, actually, this was inspired. I don't know if you've ever seen the movie Heathers.
1: Of course.
0: So there's brilliant movie. A line in this song, a line in the song, which is from the movie Heathers, which is right at the end of the movie when Winona Ryder's covered in soot and ash from the explosion. And I think it's that one of the janitors or someone says, "Oh, you look like hell." And she says, "I just got back."
1: Yeah.
0: And that sparked this big inspirational concept, I guess, iconic, for a song, which, you know, the album is, I guess, about finding peace and stability in life despite everything else that's gone on. And that was the first song that I wrote.
1: Fantastic.
0: And it kind of went on from there.
1: You're being privileged, people, to hear a live performance from Queenie, my guest today, of Salt from her new album, Pleasance. You're listening to Joy

0: Amazing, amazing. Thank you so much, Queenie.
1: Queenie, applause.
0: Yeah, just a little effect I can add sometimes.
1: Thank you, Katie. Yes, that's how I expect my songs to end.
0: So lovely. Thank you very much.
1: Thank
0: you. Now I understand why that line's in there.
1: Yes.
0: So good from the Heathers. Hey, we've had a couple of messages. Now, this is from Frank, who says, one of the big reasons I like listening so much to Joy, I didn't know Queenie at all. Just did a crazy fast skip through her album songs. Wow.
1: Oh, thanks, Frank.
0: Interesting. Love the variety in the tracks and a great voice. All means definitely keen to hear more, so I'll plan in full this arvo with a beer.
1: Oh, fantastic. The best way to enjoy my album, that's for sure.
0: Congrats to her and the yet again for Joy bringing me a new seriously worthy artist.
1: Yay! There you go. Thank you, Frank.
0: That's so nice.
1: That is so lovely.
0: And my brother Andrew, who's now calling himself a talent wrangler because he brought you into the studio this morning.
1: He did. He wrangled me.
0: He says, Queenie, you are magnificent.
1: Oh, thank you, Andrew. And thank you for wrangling me so kindly and gently.
0: Yeah, he's good. that's so nice. We should play another one of your songs. I want to play one of the songs you did with Henry Wagons.
1: Yes!
0: Now, Henry's a friend of the show, a local powerhouse singer, songwriter, producer, does a radio show on Monday nights on Double J called Tower of Song, which I adore. Might be where I first heard your music.
1: Oh, possibly, yeah.
0: Now, Henry seems to have taken you under his wing. How did you two meet?
1: We're, as is mostly the case with musicians, we were internet friends.
0: Right.
1: And
0: yes, I met him on Twitter.
1: Yes. And then we met IRL at the APRAs in 2023 when we were performing and Henry was hosting.
0: Oh, okay.
1: And I think afterwards we were in the foyer chatting and I finally got to meet him in real life and we just hit it off and... You know, did that thing that musicians do when they meet and said, oh, we should get together and write some songs. And for once, we actually made it happen. And I went over to his place in and his amazing studio that's at his house. And we sat down and wrote like three songs in a really short period of time, discovered that we had this fantastic musical chemistry and pumped out an album, which was awesome.
0: You sure did. And I saw you two perform at Port Ferry this year, which was an absolute trip.
1: It was.
0: Yeah.
1: It was so much fun. And we had such a great audience response. It was fantastic.
0: Listen, if you're sort of wondering what the two of them are like together, it's a bit like Nancy Sinatra and Lee Hazlewood, mm-hmm. which I know Henry loves those two. And so do I.
1: Me too.
0: Huge fan.
1: Yeah.
0: Didn't Ella Hooper do a Nancy and Lee?
1: Oh, no,
0: it was Justine Clarke.
1: That's right. Yeah.
0: I saw that show, yes. Which was awesome. Now, one of the songs that on your Queenie and Hank album, which wasn't written by you, I've got two keyboards here and I'm trying to work out which one's which. Here we go. Is the old... Sonny Boy song Alone With You.
1: Yes.
0: And I have loved this from the moment I first heard it. I've played it on the show a few times.
1: Excellent.
0: I'm going to play it again now.
1: Yay!
0: This is Queenie and Henry Wagons with the great Australian classic Alone With You. 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

0: To Miss Chatelaine with Katie on Joy 94.9. Don't you think about changing that dial. It's stuck.
1: Hi, I'm Paul Goff, and you're listening to Miss Chatelaine, who chooses some of the best music here on Joy.

0: Hey, this is Henry Waggons, and you're listening to Miss Chatelaine with Katie on Joy 94.9. 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
3: You are on Joy 94.9. On Miss Chatelaine with Katie, I've got Queenie in the studio with me. Queenie, one of the singles you've released from the album, the new album Pleasance, is called Pearl Necklaces. Let's talk about that song because it's so good. It's very... it's got a wry humour to it.
4: It's camp.
3: Bit of a cheeky humour. Camp, yes, indeed.
4: And that was kind of what I was going for. It is. It's a little tongue-in-cheek. And I think the title is a bit of a nod to... those who clutch their pearls at any kind of sort of prowess or empowerment or the possibility that their idolised little darling isn't quite the perfect prince that they might think that he is.
3: I forgot to back announce that track, which is
4: yes, by my beautiful friend Cassandra. Yes,
3: I'm so sorry. When I have guests on the show, I ask them to bring a couple of tracks by artists they love, and you chose that one by Cassandra called This Life.
4: I did.
3: I'm not familiar with Cassandra. Tell me about her.
4: Oh, okay, so definitely one of the most talented people I've ever met in my entire life.
3: Okay.
4: Cassandra, she is Nigerian and Dutch. And is a fantastic jazz artist.
3: Okay.
4: Plays the flute, sings, plays guitar. She is across heaps of amazing bands in NAM. She plays with Oello Dreamhouse. She's got her solo project, the Public Opinion Afro Orchestra, Ella Thompson.
3: Wow.
4: All fabulous artists.
3: Yeah.
4: So extremely talented, and she's just released this song doing her solo stuff.
3: That's great.
4: She's phenomenal. And she's also going to be at my album launch in Melbourne playing saxophone.
3: Oh, how fab.
4: Because she plays every instrument under the sun. So.
3: And the album launch, we'll talk about a bit later
4: in
3: the show.
4: We will.
3: We had another message I also need to read out. This one's from Kenny, who says, "Hi, Katie. I tuned in after the start of that last song with the lyric, 'I look like hell because I've just got back.' Wow. Simply beautiful. Made me tear up. Please let me know the song title. I'm now a massive Queenie fan. Love at first listen."
4: Oh, Kenny, that one's called Salt. Thank you so much.
3: And that line, because you missed out on the intro, is from the movie Heathers.
4: Yes, great movie. You got to watch the movie.
3: Classic movie, iconic movie. And another one has come through from Robbie in Mornington, who's a regular listener who always sends me great messages. And he says, "Almost about halfway through the day, I've been unable to send a message until now. What a beautiful morning, and enjoying your guest today here in Melbourne."
4: Oh, thank you, Robbie.
3: Yes, it's Queenie. Now, let's get back to Pearl Necklaces, the song which we're going to play next from the album Pleasance. It also has a wonderful video, which involves Queenie in a huge wig and a bathing suit and high heels in a place that looks like Palm Springs but is actually somewhere near Melbourne.
4: Yes, actually not only an hour away.
3: Fabulous, fabulous video. I urge you to go and look at it because, as Queenie says, it's very camp, and this song kind of pokes fun at God.
4: Yeah, and, you know, men who think they're gods,
3: yeah.
4: I guess. And, you know, it's a little bit of a dig at misogyny and that's rife within, I guess, personally for me, the music scene.
3: Yes.
4: And I guess some men that I've encountered in my travels that probably think they're a little too big for their boots, that's for sure.
3: Oh, how shocking. I can't believe it. You are listening to Joy. This is Queenie and Pearl Necklaces.

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6: You've been listening to Miss Chatelaine. We've come to the end of the show. Strictly Soundtracks is up next. Queenie, thank you so much for coming in today.
7: Thank you so much for having me, Katie.
6: Oh, my God, I could have talked to you for hours. You'll have to come back.
7: I will. Have me back anytime.
6: Fantastic. We need to tell people about your tour. It starts, well, takes in next week in Brisbane or the week after. Big Sound.
7: Big Sound.
6: Which is, if you don't know what Big Sound is, it's an annual thing that's a bit like South by Southwest.
7: Yeah, like a big industry music conference thing with showcases.
6: Yeah, and there are lots of artists. I did a Big Sound preview show a few weeks ago. I think I played one of your songs in it. But yeah, heaps of great artists playing, and some of the concerts are open to the public. And
7: Yep, some of them are free, some of them are ticketed, but you can go watch the next big thing.
6: Yes, indeed. Congratulations on being selected. And after that, you're heading to Fremantle, and you're going to the Wave Rock Festival in WA. Fantastic. Then Sydney, Brisbane, Melbourne, Anglesey and Castlemaine. The big launch in Melbourne is at the Nightcat on the 24th of October. Is that with a band?
7: It is. All Ooh. Shows, full band, full shebang.
6: Fantastic. Get out and see some live music. As I always say on this show, it'll make you feel good. Queenie, congratulations again on the beautiful album Pleasance.
7: Thank you so much.
6: I will go out with one of the tracks from the album. It's called Whirlwind. I've played it on the show before, but do tell us a bit more about it.
7: This is, I guess, a song that has, you know, sort of been about learning to embrace every part of my humanness and queerness and help me accept the love I think I deserve, which is very different to 6 years ago, that's for sure.
6: Okay. It's a great song.
7: Thank you.
6: Again, it's been a delight having you in. Stage into Joy. There's heaps more great music all day today. I'll see you next week.

0: Joy's. Joy's.
1: National Radio News.
2: Hello, I'm David Cameron. South Australia's government says there's still time to comply with new nurse-to-patient ratio legislation that came into effect yesterday. 30% of public hospitals in SA are yet to meet the new standards. The state's four largest hospitals must have at least one nurse for every four patients for morning and afternoon shifts. One nurse must be on duty for every eight patients during night shifts. Other ratios now apply at other hospitals. Speaking to the ABC, SA's Health Minister Blair Boyer says all hospitals are expected to meet the target by next year.
3: We have until 2027 to make sure all our sites are compliant, but as of today I'm advised that about, we think, 70% of our sites would already be compliant, and that's because of the more than 2,000 nurses that we have recruited above those who've left the system across the last 4 years and a bit.
2: Israel has carried out a drone strike in southern Syria, saying it targeted a terrorist preparing an attack on Israeli troops in the region. Media in Damascus say several people were injured in the strike on a delivery vehicle. The BBC's Yolend Nell reports from Jerusalem.
4: Syria condemned the Israeli attack near the village of Beit Jin as a flagrant violation of its sovereignty and international law. The rural area is close to where Israeli forces are occupying part of southern Syria and has previously been hit in the past year. The Israeli military said it had targeted a terrorist in the final stages of preparing attacks. The latest strike comes days after Israel struck a military airbase in northern Syria, claiming that Turkey was set to deploy forces there in violation of Israeli agreements with Damascus.
2: Today is the 60th anniversary of the Wave Hill walk-off, which led to the establishment of land rights. Alyssa Delfs has more.
5: On the 23rd of August 1966, about 200 Gurindji stockmen, domestic workers and their families walked off the Wave Hill cattle station in the Northern Territory. It was the start of a nine-year dispute, which eventually led to the return of a portion of their homelands. The Gurindji people had lived in what is now the Victoria River area for tens of thousands of years before the cattle station was established in the 1880s. In 1975, then Prime Minister Gough Whitlam formally returned a small portion of land to traditional owners. The strike is credited as instrumental in the establishment of Aboriginal land rights.
2: President Vladimir Putin says Ukraine's attacks on Russia's economic infrastructure have opened a Pandora's box, a classical reference to an act that has unforeseen negative consequences. He says Russia would respond by escalating its own strikes on Ukraine's most sensitive economic sectors.
6: In response to this gamble, we've stepped up our attacks. As you just mentioned, we've stepped up our attacks on Ukrainian defence industry enterprises, including those in Kyiv, and have begun to respond to the enemy's actions against our civilian, industrial and logistics facilities. The Kyiv regime is set out to damage our economy. What has it done? It's opened a Pandora's box itself.
2: Translation by the BBC. The Ukrainian community across Australia is marking the 35th anniversary of Ukraine's Independence Day with a weekend of celebrations. In Sydney, there's a march across Bondi's Promenade from midday. There are also events planned for Perth and Darwin today. In the AFL, Adelaide has locked in a home elimination final, defeating GWS by 56 points at Adelaide Oval. There were wins to Carlton, Geelong and the Western Bulldogs. And English pop star Robbie Williams will perform on Melbourne Cup Day. The Victorian Racing Club says it'll be the biggest pre-cup performance ever staged at Flemington.
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1: Good morning. You are on Strictly Soundtracks on Joy 94.9. That's what the man said. We are the show that takes a deep dive into the sounds of music and movies, of the digital and silver screens. Occasionally, we pick a particular movie or a show. We might come up with a common theme, like a common director. And occasionally, we get a special guest who takes us through their favourite songs of soundtracks. My name is John. I'll be your host today. Glenn and Paul are both away. I think Glenn's doing something MIF-related. I don't know where Paul is. But I'm joined today by my friend Con. Good morning.
2: Good morning. How are you?
1: Good, you?
2: Good, thank you.
1: So we're going to go through a bit of a mixtape of some of the songs that you've said are your favourite songs from movies.
2: From years and years ago, yes.
1: When I suggested that we do something, that the first movie that you suggested was Pink Floyd's The Wall.
2: So you were horrified, I think.
1: Yeah, a little bit. And I was like, oh yeah, well it's Joy, so we need to do something a little bit, you know, a little bit gayer. And what did you come up with?
2: I think we came up with Rocky Horror Picture Show.
1: Yep.
2: Which was maybe a little bit too gay.
1: A little bit too gay. So we've gone somewhere in the middle. But yeah, we'll go through. I'll ask you, you know, why you picked the song. what it means to you. Okay. What does The Wall mean to you?
2: The Wall for me is probably one of the greatest soundtracks of my life. So yeah, it was something that I started listening to when I was about 17 years old. Really connected with me.
1: Right.
2: And yeah, I wanted to maybe share one of the songs from that album.
1: Yeah. So I picked the obvious song, Another Brick in the Wall,
2: which is one of my personal dislikes of Pink Floyd.
1: Yep. So we're playing Mother.
2: It's a very beautiful song. It's quite dark and also very personal.
1: Yeah.
2: But it's just a very, very cool song. And on the actual movie, it's more ethereal than it is on the album.
1: So where does it feature in the film?
2: It features, I think, when he's in a very, very dark kind of space.
1: Yeah.
2: And he blames his mother, I think, for putting him in that wall.
1: Okay.
2: So it's a song that she's kind of sings to him that she'll protect him and that, but it's also she's kind of suffocating him as well.
1: Okay.
2: So.
1: And this is the Bob Geldof character?
2: Yes, exactly.
1: So I do remember watching it when I was a kid. My brother was a fan. I remember it being a bit freaked out by some of the animation and some of the subject. I haven't watched it for a long time.
2: Yeah.
1: In the last couple of years, I've started listening to a little bit more of that sort of music. So I know the guys that are after us, the Living in the 70s team, play quite a bit of this stuff. So
2: yeah, I grew up with my brother was playing this before I even knew about them. So at home, he'd go into his bedroom, completely dark, and just put this at full blast.
1: Oh, okay. That might not be healthy.
2: No, and then but I kind of remember it from then. And then later, when I got a little bit older and then got into him, I thought, oh, okay, so this is Pink Floyd, eh?
1: Okay.
2: So, yeah.
1: All right, well, let's do it. This is Mother from The Wall. You're on Strictly Soundtracks on Joy 94.9. Mother.

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5: Hello.
4: And I did turn your microphone on, but Con, again, just need to be a bit closer to the microphone so people can hear you.
6: There
4: cool. So thanks for the anonymous messenger who let us know that was the case. Thanks, Kenny. I do recognise you, and I'm not reading out your terrible joke because it was shocking. So we are talking about some of our favourite songs from soundtracks or TV shows. Paul and Glenn are both off doing Paul and Glenn things, we're going to play one of mine. No surprise that it's an 80s track and it's from the Eurythmics. It's from the TV show Will and Grace, which I tried to talk the two guys into doing a Will and Grace episode.
6: You should.
4: Because it was such a brilliant show. Absolutely. You know, they had Elton John, they had Madonna, yep. Britney, everyone on it. But I started watching, you know, when they brought it back, and it just wasn't great.
6: It missed the warmth that the old one had.
4: Yeah, it was. I mean, I loved it when it was first on. It was, you know, and the Jack and Karen dynamic and that sort of thing. But yeah, when they brought it back, it just didn't seem to work for me.
6: Absolutely.
4: But this track is. It's one that's, for some reason, has always stayed in my mind. Grace has a breakup and she's devastated. And when she wakes up in the morning, this song plays.
6: Okay,
4: and its key line is, I feel like I'm 17 again.
6: Right.
4: And it's a bit of a, I'm going to be okay kind of moment. So, it's great. I'm, as most people know, I'm a huge Eurythmics fan. So we'll play this. This is 17 again from the soundtrack to Will and Grace. And you're on Strictly Soundtracks on Joy. Bit of a quiet entry.

0: Bit of a long fade there. That was 17 again by the Eurythmics, featured on the, I don't know if there was a soundtrack album by then or not, but it was played during an episode of Will and Grace. Con, we're back to your stuff and to another TV show. And this time you've picked something from Glee.
1: Yes, I love Glee. I absolutely love Glee. Every episode was great. And this clip from this particular show where the very cute, I can't remember his name.
0: Mark.
1: Is that his name? Anyway, the very cute guy kind of sings Fat
0: Mark
1: Bottom.
0: Mark Salling.
1: Okay, he sings Fat Bottom Girls to a large girl.
0: Wow.
1: And the way he does it is kind of sexy, and his girlfriend sitting next to him is not a fan of it.
0: Okay.
1: But just the way they sing this song and the way the film clip is, it's a great little song.
0: Yeah. I was surprised that it was actually in the Joy Library. I guess Joy has got a lot of this stuff.
1: So am I, actually.
0: Yeah. I mean, I watched Glee a few times. For some reason, it just didn't resonate with me that much.
1: Really? I thought you would have loved it being in low res and everything.
0: Yeah. I mean, I should have. But, I don't know. I mean, there was a few. I loved the episodes where I think there was one of the characters was coming out and that sort of thing. There's a whole story and his father's relationship, and that really resonated with me a lot.
1: Yep.
0: But I do remember when I was moving house once with my partner Thomas, husband. Glee was meant to be on that night, and I'm like, I've already packed the telly. there's no Glee. Anyway, I know it's a big favourite of a lot of people out there. This is one of the cast singing "Fat Bottom Girls," the Queen song.
1: Yes.
0: It's a positive body positive sort of thing.
1: Exactly.
0: Brilliant. Let's do it. This is "Fat Bottom Girls."

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0: Yeah. Dopey little grandpas.
1: Yeah. And you sort of, I was starting to think, you know, who do you not want to go down that path? Like, I was thinking about Tom Hardy, who plays similar, you know, hard characters, and I just hope he doesn't go down that path and start playing, you know, your favourite, you know, granddad.
0: I think it's inevitable.
1: Yeah. Once you get a certain age or whatever, the grumpy becomes cute maybe, I don't know.
0: It's testosterone goes and you go down with it.
1: Fair enough. The belly goes and your attitude goes as well. Exactly. So we're going to play a Stones song. We don't play a lot of Stones on this show. Tell me why you picked this.
0: Well, this is when Ray's character becomes heavily into drugs, starts selling them and that. So he finds a new mistress, and there's a scene where him and her are kind of bagging up their big bags of cocaine.
1: Okay.
0: And then this song comes over it, and just the song and that scene just lends perfectly to each other.
1: Okay. Have you listened to much of the new Stones stuff?
0: I did listen to their latest album a while ago. Yeah, the Stones are the Stones.
1: Yeah.
0: They always sound the same, which is good.
1: We were talking off air a little bit about the Stones and maybe artists that should have given it up by now. Where do you sit with the Stones?
0: Look, I still think Mick Jagger sounds like Mick Jagger. He might move a little bit slower, but it's still him. Do you know what I mean?
1: Yeah, fair enough. All right, we will play this. This is Gimme Shelter. It is by the Rolling Stones from Goodfellas. You're on Joy.

0: That was Gimme Shelter, a classic track from the Rolling Stones, written by Keith Richards and Mick Jagger, and featuring the backup vocals from someone called Mary Clayton, who, I was just reading Wikipedia, she was summoned from bed around midnight, 4 months pregnant, did the recording in a few takes and went back to bed. And did a pretty amazing job.
1: Well done.
0: That's from the pretty edgy, little bit dark movie, Goodfellas. Yeah. We're going to take it very different track back to one of my songs. I was a huge fan of the TV show It's a Sin, which was on air a couple of years ago, very much dealing with the beginning of the AIDS crisis in the UK. Written by Russell T. Davies, who did Queer as Folk and the recent one, what was it called, Tiptoe, and also brought back Doctor Who, often does a very gay positive, very gay driven, or maybe even not gay positive, talking about some of the scarier stuff that's happened in our community. And that certainly is evident in the show that he's just done, Tiptoe, which we'll probably cover at some point on Strictly Soundtracks.
1: Yeah, so how many episodes in that? There was only about five.
0: I think it was about five or six, and it's that's dark.
1: Yeah, I didn't know much about it until a friend mentioned it, and then I started watching it. And
0: it's Alan Cumming's in it, who's one of my favourite actors. He's fantastic. Yeah. Anyway, It's a Sin. Stars Ollie Alexander from Years and Years, and a few other artists. To me, it's compulsory viewing. If you're a gay person, but I think anybody should watch It's a Sin to understand what happened in the early 80s when the AIDS crisis was starting and what was happening to people.
1: And the soundtrack of that movie is unbelievable.
0: The soundtrack's fantastic. Yeah, yeah. I just went to the first song that plays in the first episode, because we've done a whole show on the program itself. So the first track that plays is a song called Reward by a band called The Teardrop Explodes. Very early 80s band led by a guy called Julian Cope, who's had some pretty interesting music in his career. To me, this has got a very hunters and collectors vibe with the use of brass and that sort of thing. It's always been a song I've liked. So this is Reward by The Teardrop Explodes from the It's a Sin soundtrack. Nice.

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4: You are on Strictly Soundtracks on Joy 94.9 on a Sunday morning as we take a little bit of a dive into some of the favourite tracks from film or TV soundtracks of myself and my friend Con. We are going back to TV and a brilliant, brilliant TV show that I was glued to, which was The Wonder Years. I forgot the right show?
5: Yeah, yes, you're correct. Yeah. It was such a good little show, and this brilliant. Kind of sparked my interest in discovering 60s music.
4: Yeah.
5: So every episode would have had at least five iconic songs.
4: Oh, fantastic.
5: Area. Such a good show.
4: Yeah. It's someone pointed out to me that the time distance between when the show aired and the 60s is less time than now from when The Wonder Years was on, to make us feel very old.
5: Absolutely.
4: So you wonder what sort of songs, you know, we'd be playing for a nostalgia show, probably all 80s stuff. We're going to play with a little bit of help from my friends.
5: Which is a Beatles song. It's a cover, and Joe Cocker does it justice. He does it so well.
4: Yeah, he was an amazing artist. Had a bit of an issue with a few things, which you know, probably weren't great, but absolutely iconic voice. I know my parents were huge fans. Yeah. I went to see him live in Perth quite a few times.
5: Cool.
4: But yeah, brilliant track. So we will do it. If you've got any thoughts on TV shows or what we're playing, please let us know. You can message us on 0427 569 949 or on air at joy.org.au. Let us know whether you liked this show or whether you any other things you think we should be focusing on. This is With a Little Help from My Friends from Joe Cocker. You're on Joy 94.9.

0: Gojo. That was with a little help from my friends, an absolute classic from Joe Cocker. Originally written by the Beatles, by Lennon McCartney, sung by Ringo Starr on the Sgt. Pepper's album. From the Wonder Years, which was a great show. Was it Fred Savage? Very nostalgic. I loved it. I think it was well done, but it wasn't necessarily like sugary. It was good. I liked it.
1: Yeah, it was when I also realised, maybe I should have been born last decade.
0: Yeah.
1: Yeah.
0: Yeah, we were just talking off air, you know, what are we going to be playing in from nostalgia albums? Yeah. But, you know, 70s and 80s stuff's always cool as well.
1: Yeah, absolutely.
0: So speaking of 80s, we're going to head back into the 80s. You've got two more picks. A track we have played a few times on the show, probably one of the best themes that I think has ever been recorded, a Bond theme. Which one are we playing, Con?
1: A View to a Kill by Duran Duran.
0: Yep.
1: I think it was written for this movie.
0: Absolutely was, yeah.
1: Very cool track.
0: Yeah, it's brilliant. It's that really iconic 80s, you know, rhythm section, drums, bass, everything.
1: And, of course, Grace Jones features in the clip as well, and the movie.
0: She's in the movie. Was he playing Mayday, I think is her character.
1: So, I think so.
0: And Christopher Walken. Yeah. It was a brilliant film. Yeah. We have played it. We've done a couple of Bond shows where we've played all the Bond themes on this show before. But you can never have too much 80s and Duran Duran, so we will go into it. This is A View to a Kill. You enjoy.

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5: You are on Strictly Soundtracks on Joy 94.9 on Sunday morning, and we've only got one song left to go. And no one will believe me that I didn't pick this song, because it is my favourite band of all time. So, Con, please get rid of any doubt that I was on any influence on you in picking this song.
6: I said to you there's two songs that I want from this movie. It's either this or the Pointer Sisters, and I think you came straight back with no. It's got to be the Fresh Bird. It's from Summer Lovers, that movie. I think it's pretty cheesy, but was set in Santorini back in the 80s. A really pretty boy and a really pretty girl.
5: Okay.
6: Whatever mischief they get up to there.
5: Don't know the film. Love Santorini. I've been there. It's fantastic.
6: Yeah, maybe do a search for Summer Lovers on YouTube or something.
5: Fair enough. Thanks for joining us today. It's been good to go through some stuff and play some various music.
6: Thank you for having me. It was good. It was fun.
5: Brilliant. Yeah. So we are going to go out with Depeche Mode. And again, I didn't pick it. this is Just Can't Get Enough from Summer Lovers, did you say?
6: Summer Lovers.
5: Okay. It. Thank you for joining us. Thanks, Miss Katie, for the show. Stay tuned for the Living in the 70s team. You have been listening to Strictly Soundtracks.

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2: Hello, I'm David Cameron. H5 bird flu has killed a fur seal in South Australia, marking the first confirmed case in a mammal on the Australian mainland. The New Zealand fur seal was found dead at Beachport on Wednesday on the state's limestone coast. Globally, the bird flu strain has killed millions of birds and crossed over into species such as elephant seals. Long-nosed fur seals and the endangered Australian sea lion are among the mammal species the federal government has assessed as facing very high risk from the virus. One Nation MP David Farley says his party's migration target is not too different from Labor's. Speaking to the ABC, Mr. Farley says a key difference is where skilled migrants and those on specific programs should be focused.
3: The raw number's not too different, but the reality is, where do we need them? We don't need them in the great urban metroplex. Mm. We need them out to be productive, working in agriculture, engineering, mining, etc.
2: Former leader of the WA Nationals, Max Trenaudin, has died aged 78. He entered Parliament in 1986 and served as the member for Avon in the state's wheat belt. He led the WA Nationals from 2001 to 2005. A number of his Nationals colleagues have paid tribute on social media. One of the new Spirit of Tasmania ferries has arrived at its future home in Devonport. After years of delays, Spirit of Tasmania 4 is there for testing and commissioning ahead of its first passenger service scheduled for the end of October. New ferries will operate between Devonport in Tasmania and Geelong in Victoria. School students, community groups and local organisations across Broome are today celebrating cultural diversity in the Kimberley. The Chinatown Parade is a centrepiece of the Shinju Matsuri Festival and has run since the 1970s. Festival President Lynn Bunny says it's part of a jam-packed program highlighting the stories and cultures of people across the region.
4: We have a long table dinner on the beach. Our Chinatown feast is all different sort of Asian foods. We have about five different varieties of things. It's a big showcase of food and entertainment and stuff in the middle of town. It's all closed off and set up to make a fantastic venue.
2: A large search and rescue operation is underway in the Bay of Bengal after a cargo vessel carrying iron ore from India to Singapore sank. 24 crew were on board when the vessel went down. Scientists in New York have found that fish skin may be a safer and more effective way of treating severe burns than synthetic products containing collagen. The researchers compared data from nearly 500 adults who'd attended burn centres over 6 years. More details from the BBC's Warren Bull.
5: Before having skin graft surgery, many burns patients are given a temporary wound coverage to prepare the area and manage infection risk. In recent years, medical teams have increasingly opted for fish skin. The researchers found that exposing burns to the skin of Atlantic cod ahead of surgery resulted in patients spending on average 12 days fewer in hospital and having a lower chance of sepsis or other complications compared with other treatments. This may be due, they say, to cod skin containing omega-3 fatty acids that trigger just the right amount of inflammation to assist the healing process.
2: And a Chinese humanoid robot has run the 100 metres in 9.39 seconds, faster than the men's world record held by Usain Bolt. The robot was competing in the opening heat of the World Humanoid Robot Games in Beijing.
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1: Welcome everybody to Living in the 70s on Joy 94.9 with your two hosts, myself, Marty, and I'm sorry, Venetia, I need to tell you something. I think I'm breaking up with you.
2: Say it ain't so. Oh.
1: No, I'm only joking. Only joking. That just came to me straight away. Before we go any further, I just want to acknowledge that I'm coming to you from Cubby Cubby Land, which is the Sunshine Coast.
2: And I'm coming from Wurundjeri Country down in Naam in Victoria, Melbourne. Yeah.
1: And a huge, enormous, thank you, to our morning shows. The lovely Miss Katie with Miss Chatelet. Yeah. And of course, the team from Strictly Soundtracks, playing some great tracks,
2: yeah, and having a lot of fun doing it.
1: yes, and if I'm not mistaken, I think that's right. I was thinking about a theme.
2: All right.
1: Now, let's see. What's our theme today? It is breakups.
2: I mean, you know, most people have like a bit of a breakup playlist, don't they? You know, like I guess it depends how long ago you broke up.
1: It's been a long time. Yeah. I mean, yeah. I've been with Al for decades. Yeah. I mean, yeah. Yes, and I don't want to have another breakup. Thank you very much.
2: No, they're not fun.
1: No, because, I mean, what are you going to do? You do stuff and then say, you, why don't you go your own way? I don't know. Which leads me to... Which leads me to the first song, which is Fleetwood Mac. Go Your Own Way from 1977.

0: was Fleetwood Mac there with Go Your Own Way from that incredible 1977 album Rumours. And a great track, a great album. That track was ranked at 401 in the list of 500 greatest songs of all time by Rolling Stone in 2021. Yeah,
1: it's a great album.
0: Yeah.
1: You know, it's a great album. I mean, I just can't say it anymore. And now, that song, actually, Go Your Own Way, was actually released in 1976 as a single.
0: Yeah.
1: And then the album came out. So it was written and sung by Lindsay Buckingham.
0: Yeah. And it was their first top 10 hit in the United States. Yeah.
1: So inspired by a very turbulent relationship with Stevie Nicks.
0: Yeah.
1: And there's actually a line in there that says, like, packing up, shacking up, right, you know, is all you ever sort of think about. It was particularly contentious with Stevie Nicks. She disliked the implication that she had been unfaithful. And, you know, who knows what happens behind closed doors, right?
0: Yes.
1: But, there was lots going on with the whole band with Fleetwood Mac.
0: Yeah,
1: during that time, and I tell you what, it produced a fabulous album.
0: It did. Yeah.
1: Okay.
0: So yeah, the next amazing track is Joni Mitchell's song "River" from her 1971 album Blue. And speaking of Rolling Stone top any number of lists, Blue is of course ranked as number 3 on the top 500. Greatest albums of all time. So number one is What's Going On, Marvin Gaye. Number two is the Beach Boys with Pet Sounds. And number three is Blue. Mm. And River is her second most covered song. Right. So the most covered song is Both Sides Now, which has been covered 1,872 times,
1: that's
0: apparently.
1: Yes.
0: And River has been covered 1,092 times. And any guess what the third track might be?
1: Is it an old one?
0: Yeah, the top ones are all old ones, yeah.
1: Well, you know, I mean, it's all comparing. Oh, what's the song?
0: It's Big Yellow Taxi.
1: Big Yellow Taxi, yes.
0: Yeah, which has been covered 622 times, yeah. But it's a gorgeous song, apparently about her breakup with Graham Nash. It's called

0: fancy some crossover with your country? It's Living in the 70s with Marty and Venetia.
1: 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Avoid delays and check before you travel at bigbuild.vic.gov.au. 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

0: listening to Living in the 70s on Joy 94.9. And that was a Marty pick, that one. That was, of course, the Partridge Family with Breaking Up Is Hard to Do.
1: Look, I promise it'll be my one of my last Partridge Family, because I also played one last week as well. So
0: they're kind of growing on me, I have to say. But, of course, that song was written by Neil Sedaka.
1: Yeah, 1962.
0: I think we talked about another Neil Sedaka song a little while ago, and he included it on his album of children's songs from 2009, but changed it to Waking Up Is Hard to Do.
1: Oh, that's right.
0: Yeah, which that's is right. I remember that's gorgeous.
1: Look, Partridge Family is a little bit different, as in the recording. Mm. It just sort of has more energetic, well, sort of rock and roll style, I suppose, for want of a better words.
0: Yeah. My favourite is the Carpenters version, obviously.
1: That's the Carpenters version of this? Okay.
0: Yeah.
1: All right.
0: Yeah.
1: Okay.
0: I think.
1: Oh. Are you sure?
0: Maybe I'm wrong. We'll have to fact check that. Maybe not. Yeah.
1: Yeah. What, a breaking up is hard to do? No.
0: Okay. All right. No. We'll check it.
1: Okay. Next song. This is getting out of control, Vanessa.
0: This is Miss Linda George.
1: Miss
0: Linda George. With Neither One of Us Wants to Say Goodbye, which was originally a Gladys Knight and the Pips song, mm-hmm. written by Jim Wedderling, who also wrote Midnight Train to Georgia. But this is Linda George, 1973. She has quite a sultry kind of voice on this track, doesn't she?
1: She does, yes. Yeah. Mm.

0: And that was Linda George with Neither One of Us Wants to Be the First to Say Goodbye. And firstly, I must say, I was wrong. The Carpenters did do a version of this.
1: Yes.
0: From their album, was it A Kind of Hush?
1: Kind of Hush. It's the last song on the second side. And the reason I know it is because that was the Carpenters album that I had when I was a kid.
0: Right.
1: Yeah. Yeah. You made me doubt myself. I was going, oh, am I? Did I? Did they?
0: Well, I introduced doubt. There was this saying, like, you know, in sales or stuff like that, you'd introduce FUD, fear, right, uncertainty and doubt.
1: Oh,
0: so
1: okay,
0: when you had,
1: yes,
0: a sales,
1: well,
0: pitch,
1: did,
0: you,
1: yes,
0: could easily do that. Did you know that Linda George, I just found this out, Linda George, right, is of Maltese heritage.
1: Oh, I did not know that.
0: I didn't know that either. Yeah.
1: Hmm. Yeah. Yes.
0: So there you go.
1: You have something in common with Linda George.
0: I do. Oh, Lordy. Okay. Our next song.
1: Oh, look. What a great breakup song.
0: This is beautiful, actually.
1: It is beautiful. Yeah. Harry Nilsson, Without You, from the 1971 album Nilsson Schmilsson.
0: Yep.
1: And
0: great title for an album.
1: It is. Yeah. This is kind of regarded as Harry Nilsson's signature song, really. And he first came across it, because it wasn't written by him, it was written by Badfinger, after hearing it at a party in Laurel Canyon, thinking it was initially by the Beatles, but it wasn't.
0: Yeah.
1: And then there's a rumour that Harry lost the upper register of his voice singing this song. He didn't.
0: That happened later. Right.
1: But he did get apparently a case of hemorrhoids from hitting the high note.
0: Oh, okay. On that note, here's the
1: song. On a powerful note.

0: 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It's Living in the 70s with Marty and Venetia.
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0: Kilo and tight tees and jeans ruled the sticky dance floors. 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

0: You are listening to Living in the 70s on Joy 94.9 with Marty and Venetia. And that was Gloria Gaynor, the disco goddess, one of them, with I Will Survive. And and our theme today is, of course, all breakup songs. And that one is a beauty.
1: It's like Harry Nilsson's the kind of sad I won't survive breakup song, you know, without you. And you know, then Gloria Gaynor is the kind of, you've got to the angry stage and you're like, fine.
0: Right. I thought you were going to say something else, but anyway, it's radio, you can't do that. This was initially released as the B-side of the single Substitute.
1: Oh, wow.
0: I think it was
1: How did anyone think I Will Survive was B-side?
0: I don't know.
1: It's so anthemic, and probably that was another case of radio DJs going, hang on, this side's much better.
0: Exactly. they knew what people wanted.
1: Yeah.
0: It was written by Freddie Perren and Dino Ficaris.
1: Yeah.
0: Who both worked at Motown as songwriters and producers. Mm. Now, Ficaris, reportedly wrote the song after being fired from Motown, drawing on his own feelings of overcoming adversity. He was like, I will survive.
1: Actually.
0: Yeah.
1: That makes a lot of sense.
0: Yeah, it does. Yeah, I love finding out little tidbits about a song.
1: But, you know, it has been turned, of course, into a kind of I don't need you. Don't need you song. You know, actually, I'm better off without you.
0: Oh, and also, look, it is an LGBTIQ anthem, this song.
1: Yeah, it is. I know. I will survive.
0: I have heard it so many times at dance parties.
1: I know.
0: And always with the same wonderful reaction, like, you know.
1: Yeah. Everyone starts singing it and getting up and, you know, putting their hand up in the air.
0: Okay. Mm. Now, what else was I going to say about this song? Oh, it reached number one on the Billboard Hot 100 in March 1979. Mm. So, I mean, although it was released in 78, did its chart-topping success in 79. Can't get my words out.
1: Mm.
0: And, you know, the song is basically about being dumped by a former partner but refuses to be defeated.
1: Yes, exactly. Yeah.
0: Okay, what's our next song?
1: Look, the next one is an interesting one, and I'm going to tell you who it is, but I think if I didn't tell you who it is, you probably wouldn't guess because it's the Commodores.
0: Well, I know who it is, right?
1: Yeah, I know, but I'm saying you, as in the listeners out there. Yeah. It's the Commodores with Sail On from their 1979 album Midnight Magic, but it's a kind of country-flavoured ballad. And even the way Lionel Richie sings it is very kind of nasally, twangy, country kind of vocals. It's really interesting. It's quite a nice song, though. Apparently, Lionel Richie did a duet with, is it Tim McGraw, the country singer?
0: Of this song?
1: Yeah, of this song some point much later. But it was this album was certified gold in the UK and it was nominated for a Grammy Award in the category of Best R&B Performance by Duo Group or Chorus. And this song got as high as number four on the Billboard Hot 100. Tim McGraw. It was Tim McGraw for a Tuskegee, which I think is a kind of music festival or whatever. Anyway.
0: And this song sort of helped establish Lionel Richie as sort of a major ballad writer.
1: He wrote some lovely ballads.
0: This is
1: a really nice song. But it just does not sound a lot like the Commodores.

0: 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It's totally wild.
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0: 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And, you know, look, there's so many classic breakup songs, aren't there? But yeah, this one is a great one. It's Carole King with It's Too Late from that incredible album Tapestry from 1971, which was her second studio album. Yeah. And this song, Carole King wrote the music and Tony Stern, that's Tony with an I, wrote the lyrics. And apparently Tony wrote it in kind of one day right after breaking up with James Taylor. So they had a breakup and
1: James Taylor really got around as well,
0: didn't he? Yeah. You know.
1: Can I tell you a secret?
0: Okay. Yes, go on.
1: James Taylor was like, oh, hang on, we're on radio. Yeah. It's no longer a secret.
0: The
1: interesting about this song, It's Too Late, isn't angry or bitter.
0: No.
1: Right. It's not an angry or bitter song. Like it's really, I don't know.
0: It's died.
1: It's died, you know? Move on.
0: Yeah.
1: And it became a number one hit on Billboard's Hot 100.
0: Yes.
1: I can't remember whether you mentioned that, but anyway, I mentioned it.
0: I don't think I did, no.
1: And
0: the A side of It's Too Late was I Feel the Earth Move.
1: Another great song. You got to admit, Tapestry, fantastic album.
0: Such a good album. Yeah. Such a good album.
1: I don't think there's one bad song on that album.
0: No.
1: And really, folks, if you haven't listened to Tapestry, do yourself a favour.
0: I think it's one of those classic albums. It's a classic 1970s album, but it's a classic album for any decade. It's so good. Anyway, music critic, our friend Robert Christgau.
1: What did he wrote?
0: If there's a truer song about breaking up than It's Too Late, the world isn't ready for it. He quite liked it. Yeah. It is included in the Rolling Stones 500 Greatest Songs of All Time. I can't remember what number it is, but
1: It's Too Late also won the Grammy Award for Record of the Year in 1972 because it was number one for Billboard, which we mentioned before, but she won the Grammy
0: as well. There you go.
1: Okay.
0: So another beautiful song. I really love this song from the Rolling Stones, Angie, 1973. From their album Goat's Head Soup.
1: It was such a different song for the Stones.
0: Yeah, wasn't it? It's just a gorgeous, thoughtful ballad about, I don't know, there's such a sense of sadness and melancholy to it, isn't there? About a relationship that's kind of, they sort of love each other, but it's not working. They can't make it work. And there's this sense also of its external forces, like no money in our coats, that maybe in different circumstances it would have worked out, but it doesn't in this one. And, it's just beautiful.
1: Look, it was written primarily by, Mick Jagger and Keith Richards.
0: Yes.
1: What I read about the inspiration, look, it's been debated for decades. Yes. I don't think anyone really knows, obviously, besides, the guys that wrote it, what the inspiration was.
0: According to one article in NME, Jagger's contributions were about his breakup with Marianne Faithfull.
1: Okay.
0: And then Keith Richards has said it was about his daughter, but apparently it was written before he even knew the gender of his child. Who knows?
1: So, the article I read was probably correct. Debated for decades.
0: Yes.
1: Okay. Yeah. And what are we going to finish up on?
0: Oh, we're going to finish up on a bit of a disco number. I would say Nicolette Larson, Breaking Too Many Hearts from 1979 from her album In the Nick of Time. it's good. It's a bit of a kind of, driving disco number, really. Yeah. What else can you say?
1: Light disco. All right. We have come to the end of the show.
0: We have.
1: Oh, my God, that went so quickly. Please stick around for Three Chords and the Truth. They will continue to play some fantastic music.
0: Yeah.
1: And next week, our theme is My Precious. So Precious Metals.
0: Precious Metals, yeah. It's amazing what you can find.
1: Exactly, exactly. Have a great rest of the weekend, everyone. We look forward to look forward to you hearing us on the airways next week. Stay cool. Bye.
0: Bye.

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0: Good afternoon. You're on Joy 94.9. It's Sunday afternoon at 1 o'clock. That means it's time for Three Chords and the Truth. Broadcasting from the Victorian Pride Centre on this lovely sunny afternoon. Thank you to Living in the 70s, as usual. Our show brings you a mix of music every week. You get two presenters. You got me, Judy, and with me today is the lovely Craig. Welcome.
1: Hey, hey, hey, Judy. How are you?
0: I'm very well, and you?
1: Yeah, pretty good. Yes. Good to be here. Good to see you.
0: And you. It's a great day today because we have a really fun theme today.
1: We do.
0: Tell us what it is.
1: Yeah, look, it's your theme that you came up with, which I love. There'll be songs about food for the next 2 hours.
0: Yes.
1: So please stay with us, enjoy the show, and we've got songs about food.
0: Yes.
1: I'm going to race right into it with a bit
0: Let's
1: of Dolly.
0: Do it.
1: Yeah. This is Sugar Hill from Dolly Parton. You're on Joy 94.9.

0: You're on Joy 94.9 with Judy and Craig. This is Three Chords and the Truth. And you've just been listening to a bit of Dolly.
1: Perfect.
0: Which is sort of indicative of most of the music we play to some degree.
1: Absolutely.
0: I mean, our traditional genre three chords is a bit of country, a bit of folk, a bit of gospel, a bit of
1: Indie,
0: maybe singer-songwriter, definitely. A bit of alternative, I guess. Mm-hmm, we chuck in there. We, you know, slightly bend the rules.
1: We do. We like to push the envelope a little bit.
0: Just a little. And we may be doing that a little on later
1: today,
0: on.
1: Today, yes, with this theme.
0: Yeah, with this theme and with these artists, you know, because Dolly is traditionally perfect for our show. Sugar Hill is the name of the song. We're doing songs about food. I just want to say it was from her 39th studio album in 2002. Called Halos and Horns.
1: 39th in 2002, 24 years
0: exactly.
1: ago.
0: Exactly. So
1: do you know how many she's done in total?
0: I don't, off the top of my head. But there's,
1: that is crazy.
0: There's been a few since then. She is amazing, Dolly, you know?
1: Absolutely.
0: Yeah, and it was really weird to hear. I wish I didn't even notice, actually, the male deep vocal in the background of that song is really odd, you know? Really.
1: Yes.
0: But was sort of a 70s.
1: It kind of worked.
0: Yeah, it kind of worked. Yeah.
1: Anyway, sugar, perfect, good
0: sugar
1: start.
0: Sugar is a good start to food, yes. Most food has sugar in it, right, Judy?
1: Nowadays, that is true. Most of the foods I eat do,
0: well,
1: that's
0: sure,
1: for sure.
0: If it's not sugar, it's salt, right, you know?
1: Exactly.
0: I'm more of a salt man, to be honest.
1: Yeah.
0: You know?
1: Okay.
0: So we could be sugar and salt then for the next two hours. Yeah.
1: We did have a lot of fun with this theme. When I started looking into it, I had like three songs in my head that I really liked. And I thought, oh, they're all about food. Great. And then I delved into the Joy catalogue.
0: Oh, my goodness.
1: And there's a lot of funny songs about food.
0: Okay.
1: I've pushed the envelope a little bit. There might be one or two slightly funny ones.
0: I love
1: that
0: it.
1: You might enjoy, but I'm very much looking forward to that.
0: Yes.
1: Great.
0: But you know what I noticed? When I did my research, is how many bands are named after food as well.
1: Mm.
0: So that, I've sort of stuck that in a bit.
1: Yep.
0: That's
1: me
0: what
1: too.
0: We're looking for a bit later on in the show.
1: Yes.
0: Some bands.
1: Great.
0: Yes.
1: All right. Should we get another track?
0: Yeah, let's do it. Yeah. Yep. From me?
1: From you. Why not?
0: Okay, let's do it. I've got Mia Dyson.
1: Lovely.
0: Now, this song is called Fruits of My Labour. It's actually a cover by which is written by Lucinda Williams, who is a bluegrass sort of country folk artist from the States.
1: Saw her live last year.
0: Oh, my God. There you go.
1: Yeah,
0: love
1: she supported
0: that.
1: Paul Kelly.
0: Do you know this track then?
1: Don't think so.
0: Fruits of My Labour? Okay.
1: Don't think so,
0: okay.
1: No.
0: All right.
1: She is brilliant.
0: Yeah,
1: loved
0: right.
1: her.
0: Yes. I'm a big fan of Lucinda. And I also am becoming a fan of Mia Dyson because Mia's playing Queen's Clip Music Festival in November.
1: We're
0: all going. And I can't wait to see her. And I don't have much of her back catalogue, so I've got to do a bit of research there. This track is from a compilation album, from Katie Noonan's song That Made Me in 2014. So that's why it's sort of a cover, and they were all covers curated, I guess, by Katie Noonan and featuring a lot of female artists.
1: You do love a cover, don't you, Craig?
0: I do love a cover. We've done a cover show together, haven't we? I love a cover. But this one is Mia Dyson from Songs That Made Me, and it is Fruits of My Labour, and you're on Joy 94.9.

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0: You're on Joy 94.9. This is Three Chords and the Truth with Judy and Craig on this Sunday afternoon. And you've been listening to Songs About Food.
1: Songs About Food. And yes. My last one, Thelma Plum. See what I did there?
0: Yes. I know what you did there. How many surnames? A fruit or veggies?
1: I know. I've got a few. Yeah, I found like three that will be coming up today.
0: Fantastic. Including
1: Thelma Plum. Female singer-songwriters with surnames that are fruits or vegetables.
0: There you go. Yeah, I love that. What is that about? It's really odd. I mean, it's obviously they're real names, I guess.
1: Oh, I don't know. Oh. One of them definitely isn't.
0: Oh, okay. Yeah. Okay.
1: But I'll let you know when we get to that one.
0: Mm. I mean, band names are a bit different because you choose them, don't you?
1: Yes, yeah? Absolutely.
0: I've got fruit coming up soon. Like, literally fruit. They're called fruit. Do you know that band?
1: I don't know that band, no.
0: Okay, well, there's something to look forward to
1: then. Okay, great. And we were talking in the break about you know, there's a number of artists here. We found a lot of artists and songs that fit the theme, but maybe not the genre.
0: Correct.
1: So on that, yes. I considered Bread, the band Bread, but I thought, I just don't think they'll fit.
0: Well, they're sort of acoustic, sort of 70s, like, you know.
1: Rocky, aren't they?
0: Maybe. They've got some really ballady stuff too.
1: Oh, okay.
0: I think, yeah.
1: I don't know a lot of their music, but
0: yes, they're sort of, you know. Yeah, I reckon that would have worked, actually.
1: Oh, okay. Oh, we're going to have to do another show on this thing.
0: Absolutely. There's so much. Yeah. All right, the shortlist was insane. Yes. Lots. You know, we're trying to go for song titles with a bit of music, a bit of food association. But the more I explored, the more bands and artists came up.
1: Yes.
0: Yeah. Named after food and stuff. Yeah.
1: Yes. Absolutely. Yeah. Yes. We've had a message.
0: We've had a message already.
1: Yes.
0: Oh, my goodness. Yes.
1: From dear old dad.
0: Yes.
1: So Andy, who started the show many, many years ago, has sent us a message in from his holiday. Hi, Crudy.
0: Oh, the holiday in Fiji.
1: That's Craig and Judy Crudy.
0: Yes.
1: The only food song I can think of is Hot Potato by the Wheels. I'm not sure we'll be playing in that
0: one. Yeah, right.
1: Thanks, though.
0: No.
1: Yes, and Andy is still in Fiji, where it's a lovely 26 degrees, and he's provided us something that interested you, because you like music trivia. Well,
0: look, yeah. He said the song playing right now, which was Thelma Plum's fabulous homecoming queen, has the same chords as A Change Is Going to Come. Is that the traditional folk one? Yeah,
1: there you go.
0: It's interesting to me that you know, I wouldn't have picked that, Andy, but Andy knows his music.
1: Indeed.
0: Yeah. Mm. Love that.
1: Great.
0: And of course, Thelma Plum, what a fantastic artist she is. We talked about Queen's Cliff Music Festival just briefly before. Last year's Queen's Cliff Music Festival, I was very lucky to see her play
1: amazing.
0: A set live at Queen's Cliff. Oh, my God. Fabulous. Brilliant. One of my favourites.
1: Yeah, I've never seen her live. I'll have to look out for
0: really,
1: that.
0: Really, really, really cool. She's really chilled and cash and just with a belter voice, you know, which is what you've got to love, right? Yeah.
1: Mm. Now, we would love to hear from you if you want to send us in messages about songs about food that you love.
0: Yes.
1: We're not going to play them. This isn't a request show, but we still want to hear from you. And you can contact us on 0427JOY949 or email onair@joy.org.au.
0: Please let us know. Yes. Mm. Even just your food stories. I mean, if we're talking about food, then people have got food stories, you know.
1: Like, that is true.
0: I'm not great with food stories necessarily, you know, but I do try to cook here and there. But, I just made a roast last night with.
1: Well, there you go.
0: Well, I mean, roast veggies and then sort of like just heat up some chicken calves, you know. So it's just rather
1: sounds
0: boring.
1: Delicious. Now I'm getting hungry. We're going to be so hungry by 3 o'clock.
0: If we're going to be talking about food
1: it's
0: for 2 hours.
1: I haven't eaten since 10 o'clock.
0: We are going to be hungry by the end
1: we're
0: of the show.
1: Be chewing on the microphones, but
0: true.
1: Anyway, let's get back to the music,
0: all
1: Craig.
0: Right.
1: What do you got for us?
0: Okay,
1: next?
0: So how about this one? This is not necessarily food, I guess. I've got Rufus Wainwright doing Cigarettes and Chocolate Milk.
1: Okay, well, it's a beverage,
0: a beverage. Yes, it's a chocolate thing, you know, This is from the very young Rufus, from his 2001 album Poses. He sings about two of his early addictions and says he wrote this song about having a hangover and these two indulgences that, you know, the day after made him feel worse, which makes sense, right? Not sure if he's still if he still smokes cigarettes, but I mean, who does these days? But he has been in rehab for drug and alcohol treatment, said in 2020 that he still sings this song today because of its playful fun. So I hope we all feel the same about this song. It is Rufus Wainwright, Cigarettes and Chocolate. You're on Joy 94.9.

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1: And I'm Alana Rosso. And we're the hosts of Joy 94.9's The Sound of Now.
0: 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But the thing with music is that there is always something happening. 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

0: the apple, Fiona apple, and then the butter,
1: yes.
0: You know, with the hot knife. And you just, if you think about hot knives and butter, what happens? The butter melts, right?
1: Mm.
0: Yeah, I love that. You know, it was a nice metaphor that yes. I thought was really cool.
1: Very good. Now, yep. We've had more messages.
0: We have, yes. Shane from Wodonga. Thank you, Shane. You're listening. Rufus. We played Rufus a little while ago. Rufus Wainwright has done a song with queer icon Carly Rae Jepsen in 2022, which was a bit unexpected and sounds sort of fabulous.
1: Yeah.
0: And then Shane has rectified his statement and said that Rufus is a queer icon as well. Of course he is. Yes. Mm. Yes. Two queer icons together.
1: Different kind of styles.
0: Different kind of styles. Together, but we love it. Yes, exactly. Yes, exactly. That's what it's all about, isn't it, really? The diversity. Of voices.
1: Absolutely.
0: Yeah.
1: Yes. Now, with every, I was saying before that every song I picked, I also compiled a bit of a list of songs that didn't make it into this one.
0: Yes, you did.
1: So one of the ones that was with that was Portishead. So I really love Portishead, but it's not really on theme for us. It's a bit too atmospheric.
0: That's very cool, but it is, I guess.
1: They had a maybe song.
0: Electronic, but a little electronic. Yeah.
1: They had a song called Biscuits.
0: Ah, there you go.
1: So, yes. Again, that's which on the
0: reminds
1: the
0: me of sure. one that was on my list, but I had to get rid of it because I played it very recently.
1: Mm-hmm.
0: Casey Musgraves' Biscuits. Do you know that one?
1: Yes.
0: Which is a fantastic sort of...
1: Oh, okay. I actually had Casey Musgraves on my list today for another song.
0: Oh, but not food-related.
1: It is food-related, yes. But it's not
0: exciting.
1: That one.
0: Exciting.
1: Yes, so stay tuned.
0: Stay tuned for that. Well, let's get back to what the music is. Now, I have Nina Cherry from Apples to Cherry.
1: Hey.
0: This is her duet with Youssou N'Dour.
1: Yep.
0: 7 seconds. We all know it. The Senegalese... Senegalese artist, N'Dour, and British Swedish. She's British Swedish.
1: Oh.
0: Nina Cherry, yeah. I think maybe born and brought up in Sweden. Her and her brother. It was on his 1994 album, The Guide, but also featured on her 1996 album, Man. So they both had it. The song, of course, is about anti-racism and the idea that first 7 seconds in an infant's life, they don't know all about the conflict in the world, the prejudice and the racism that divides our world, yeah? But the nice thing is this song is sung in three languages, English, French, and Wolof, which is Senegalese.
1: Yep.
0: Senegalese, yes. Got to get that right. Yes. And I love it, this song. It serves some sort of global sense of human unity, you know, which I think is very important today more than ever in the world, right? So here we go with Nina Cherry, Youssou N'Dour, and 7 seconds. You're on Joy 94.9.

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0: Iconic. You are on Joy 94.9. This is Three Chords and the Truth, and you're with Judy and Craig this afternoon.
1: And we're having a really fun time.
0: We are really enjoying ourselves, talking about food but not eating so much.
1: Yeah.
0: All the songs you're hearing for these 2 hours of our show today are food-related of sorts.
1: Some tenuous link in some cases. Yes. That one, grapevine.
0: Grapevine, exactly. Yeah, grapes. Right. Yeah. And absolutely, there's lots of fruit, isn't there?
1: Yeah. I do, yes.
0: But grapevines also make wine too, right? Well, maybe, yeah.
1: Yes. Well, I feel like we're going to have to do a separate show at some point, Craig,
0: absolutely.
1: About beverages.
0: Absolutely.
1: And then
0: absolutely.
1: We'll do one about condiments. And we might struggle a little bit there.
0: But salt and pepper.
1: Yeah. Spices. We could probably get a bit with spice.
0: Spices, Chica. Looks like we've had another message.
1: Oh, we have.
0: Yeah.
1: Get that one open.
0: Yeah, that's right. Okay. Oh, it's the lovely text. Oh. Thank you both. Such delicious music. Goes so well with home-baked banana and choc chip bread. Oh. Happy day, Cheerio Tex. You are making us hungry,
1: Tex.
0: Hungrier
1: again. Yeah.
0: Thank you, Tex.
1: Now, we should mention the song we played before that.
0: Absolutely.
1: Was Christy McCall.
0: Ah, yes.
1: I love that one.
0: Oh, my God, yes.
1: And it has such a long name. There's a guy works down the chip shop, swears he's Elvis. And that was like, there's another version of it. That was a very country kind of style version of it, which was
0: perfect
1: a lot of fun.
0: Show.
1: She's got a lot of really fun songs.
0: Yes.
1: Such a tragedy. She died young. I just love her back catalog.
0: Yeah, very sad. Yes. And of course, we've lost Hayden Panettiere as well this week as well from Nashville, trying to find a song to tribute to her. She's got a great voice and Nashville, you know, has some great, great songs, but nothing about food. So I will get onto that next time I'm on the show. But yes, something to look forward to there. Did mention Queenscliff Music Festival earlier, the same week. Oh, no, actually, no, it's not. It's a little bit earlier in the month. I'm going to see Robbie Williams.
1: Oh, yes. I saw that he was advertised, but we missed out on tickets. And now that's
0: I believe he's playing Melbourne Cup and stuff like that as well. Yeah, it's around that time.
1: Yep.
0: So I'm going to play little Robbie next, This is Robbie and his, believe it or not, an odd duet with Kelly Clarkson. Yeah. Mm. It's called Little Green Apples.
1: Nice.
0: Right? It's a cover. Another cover from me, Judy. What a surprise.
1: I mean,
0: I've got so many old songs and then so many covers because I've got so many songs is the problem. And I've been living for hundreds of years, you know. I'm really old. So this is a cover of a 60s track originally by Roger Miller. This version is Robbie and Kelly and features on his 2013 album Swings Both Ways. Robbie apparently invited one of the world's greatest voices in the world, he said, in Kelly to sing along with him. And all reports say that they got along famously. So here they are singing Little Green Apples. You're on Joy 94.9.

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0: that's all there is to it? What if I drop my phone?
1: Rub some bacon on it.
0: Or encounter my clone?
1: Rub some bacon on it.
0: I get mononucleosis.
1: Rub some bacon on it.
0: My nude pics get posted.

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1: Rub some bacon on it.
0: My cat explodes.
1: Rub some bacon on it.
0: I wake up in a trunk.
1: Rub some bacon on it.
0: My friend goes steampunk.
1: Rub some bacon on it.
0: I meet real pirates.
1: Rub some bacon on it.
0: There's an awkward silence. I say something unintentionally racist.
1: Rub some bacon on it.
0: I'm an adult with braces.
1: Rub some bacon on it.
0: I can't swim.
1: Rub some bacon on it.
0: I'm visited by Mr. Timna.

0: You are on Joy 94.9. That song was my little indulgence this afternoon. This is Three Chords and the Truth, and we are doing all songs about food.
1: Yes.
0: And there's a lot of funny songs.
1: Yes,
0: and parody
1: clearly.
0: Songs.
1: I've never heard that before. It was like
0: I just found that one when I was searching for stuff.
1: Yeah.
0: That is rub some bacon on it.
1: Yes. So there was a bit of spoken word, a bit of rap, a bit of, electronic.
0: Yes.
1: And a bit of, you know, country-esque. Folky, yes. Sort of, you know, multitude
0: it was fun.
1: Yes. Different styles, and then, some funny lyrics as well.
0: Indeed.
1: Very clever.
0: So
1: do you
0: that's,
1: know anything about it? Were they American?
0: Not much. So Rhett and Link, they're just a comedy duo. I think they do a YouTube show or something like that, but they've obviously done the odd novelty song here and there as well. And
1: nice.
0: When I was doing my research, found lots of parody songs and novelty songs. And I thought, I'm just going to sneak one in. And I thought this was probably the one that was closest to being on theme. It was a fun song.
1: Yes. It was definitely on theme, yes.
0: And I've been talking about the songs that we're not playing today because of various reasons.
1: Yes.
0: And one of them is the parody songs. And the king of writing parody songs, of course, is
1: Weird Al. Right,
0: And Weird Al did an entire album of food songs.
1: No.
0: Do you remember he did a cover of Michael Jackson's Beat It?
1: Yes.
0: That was Eat It?
1: Eat It, yes.
0: So that was from an album called The Food Album.
1: Oh.
0: He also covered Michael Jackson's Bad, and it was called Fat.
1: I know he did Like a Surgeon for Like a Virgin, but that wasn't quite food related necessarily.
0: He did a cover of Los Lobos's La Bamba, which was lasagna. My favourite one, a cover of Addicted to Love by Robert Palmer called Addicted to Spuds. And I Love Rock and Roll by Joan Jett became I Love Rocky Road.
1: Rocky Road.
0: Yes.
1: Hey.
0: And it got me thinking of, you know, a lot of songs that have rock and roll in them. We change it to sausage roll.
1: ACDC,
0: if it's a long way to the shop. You want a sausage roll.
1: Nice. Yeah, that's right.
0: But then you can just change anything that has that.
1: You can, pretty much.
0: Sausage rolls. Anyway, we would love to hear from you guys.
1: Yes,
0: if you
1: please.
0: Know of any fun songs, some parody songs, or where you've changed the lyrics
1: to make it
0: funny, we would love to hear from you today.
1: You can SMS us on 0427 569 949, or you can email onair@joy.org.au. We would love to hear from you.
0: All right. Should we
1: back to the music? I've got a sort of Death by Chocolate.
0: Oh, yes.
1: Yes, right. Mm-hmm. So, we're going for chocolate again here. This is from Sia and from her 2008 album, Some People Have Real Problems. It was her fourth studio album, but it was just prior to her mass sort of international success with Chandelier and stuff. So, I don't know how many people know about these songs, from pre-Chandelier days. But this song, Death by Chocolate is sort of refers to a bit of an overindulgence in ultra rich chocolate desserts. That could you could feel quite ill from that, right? But it is only a myth. Yeah, you can't die from chocolate, right?
0: Someone's done a lot of research, do you think, Craig?
1: I have explored it. I will tell you that. Yeah. So let's have a little play of Death by Chocolate by Sia. You're on Joy 94.9.

0: You are on Joy 94.9, Three Calls and the Truth. We are listening to, well, Martha and the Muffins, Echo Beach, one of my favourite songs. I love that song.
1: We're pushing the envelope a little bit on the genre.
0: So pushing the envelope with such bad.
1: Who cares?
0: Yeah, exactly. We are playing songs about food and muffins. Yeah, muffins, who doesn't love a muffin? Or that song for that matter.
1: Yes.
0: Yeah. Mm-hmm. One Hit Wonders from the 80s, you know, and always gets me on the dance floor, that track.
1: It's a great one.
0: Yeah. Yep. Even at this old stage of late stage, you know.
1: To be fair,
0: I can't remember the last time I went on the dance floor.
1: Yeah.
0: But, you know. Love a bit of that.
1: Lovely. Now, we've had a few more messages in.
0: We have.
1: Lovely Simon has mentioned to us, saying he's listening to us munching a banana and Vegemite butty. Keep up the good work.
0: Mm. Oh, banana and Vegemite together in the same.
1: I don't know.
0: Oh, wow, Simon. That's brave.
1: Yeah.
0: Yeah.
1: That does not make me hungry.
0: Yeah. Love banana, love Vegemite, but together.
1: I don't know. We'd also asked if anybody had any comedy songs or parody songs that they knew of, and we got a suggestion of Ernie by Benny Hill. Do you remember Benny Hill, the English comedian?
0: Well, yes, I back am old enough to remember that foolishness. Yes,
1: back in the 80s, and yes,
0: I've got
1: he did
0: a distinct
1: song.
0: Memory of a bald man getting tapped on the head all the time. Yes.
1: And a style of humour that probably wouldn't fly these days.
0: No, I don't think so. No. Yes.
1: Anyway,
0: so that's a parody song, is it?
1: He did it well. I can't remember exactly.
0: Oh,
1: I know
0: okay.
1: it was Ernie was the fastest milkman in the West.
0: Okay.
1: So it does have the food theme as well.
0: Yeah. Well, sure. Yeah, delivering milk, which is what always happened, right? I mean, now we don't get delivered milk anymore, do we? Is there no service like that left?
1: Well,
0: they're still doing that in the UK, do you know, in Ireland?
1: No, I guess you can just get everything delivered now anyway. You just get your shopping delivered.
0: Well, right. Sure. Yes, you're absolutely right. Yes, of course. I didn't think of that.
1: Shut that conversation down right there.
0: Really?
1: Yes.
0: Well, you can get your fruit delivered as well, and it's time for fruit. Yeah. An iconic Aussie band, although they only have 4 to 5 albums that I'm aware of, but they were a lesbian band from Adelaide, and they were fantastic. I mean, I sort of discovered them with this song that I'm going to play now.
1: Okay.
0: The song is called Guardian of Sin. It's an epic. It's just an epic track. It does go for a little bit of time. And
1: strap yourselves in.
0: Yeah,
1: folks.
0: Strap yourselves in.
1: Yep.
0: Yeah, it's from their 1997 album, Skin. Mm-hmm. It was their second album they made. And, you know, it's like, it haunted me, this song. So I had to find it. And I have loved the band ever since. I'm very disappointed they all broke up.
1: Oh.
0: And one is now a doctor, a GP and stuff.
1: Oh,
0: and
1: wow.
0: Yeah.
1: Okay. Now, you did mention at the start of the show you were going to play these. And
0: correct.
1: I was like, oh, I've never heard of fruit.
0: Yes.
1: I got a message from my partner.
0: Yes.
1: Yeah, I got in trouble saying, are you a proper lesbian at all if you've never heard of fruit?
0: Well, I'm a gay man and I know them, so there's that.
1: Yeah.
0: But yes, I hope you enjoy Guardian of Sin by Fruit. You're on Joy 94.9.

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0: You're on Joy 94.9 this Sunday afternoon. This is Three Chords and the Truth with Judy and Craig. We're having a lovely afternoon doing songs all about food.
1: Yes, I'm feeling very hungry as we talk about it, right? Peachy is that name of that one.
0: Yes, yeah. Missy Higgins, always
1: That's
0: a winner.
1: Right. Yes. Now, obviously, it's the fruit, peaches, but what the term peachy means, sort of happy?
0: Yeah, it means everything's cool. Everything's good.
1: Cool. Yes.
0: The show is peachy.
1: And the song was. Missy feeling very peachy. Yeah.
0: Mm. I've also been giving you some of the songs that we can't really play because they're either not on theme or a little bit
1: inappropriate.
0: So I thought peaches. We probably wouldn't be playing any peaches.
1: Oh, sure. Yes. Mm. Yeah. Mm. Right.
0: And the other one, I also was sharing some comedy songs and parody songs earlier.
1: Yep.
0: I almost snuck this one in, but I decided not to. There's a band called Formidable Vegetable. Have you heard of them?
1: No, I have not.
0: I only learned about them this week.
1: Okay.
0: They used to be called Formidable Vegetable Sound System.
1: Oh,
0: don't know why they changed their name.
1: Okay.
0: They are an Australian ecological electro funk swing and raver pop band from Western Australia.
1: Wow.
0: Yes.
1: So, very cool.
0: All their songs are described as upbeat high energy music to teach audiences about permaculture, climate change, sustainable living. How fun is that?
1: Yeah.
0: I listened to a few of their songs and some of them might pass as sounding like normal songs, but a lot of them are quite funny.
1: Okay.
0: There's one in particular, which is, I think it's called Egg and Cheese Muffin. And basically the whole song, it goes for 2 minutes and all they do is read the ingredients in an egg and cheese muffin that you might buy from a fast food outlet.
1: Okay.
0: It's quite funny.
1: Okay.
0: Anyway, we've got some more messages.
1: We've got, it's going off here. Yes. I think it might be Simon again. Yes. Mm. Simon had a boyfriend called Peachy.
0: Cute.
1: And I do recall him. Yes. I do recall your boyfriend Peachy. Yes, exactly. Yes. I don't think it was his real name, though, from memory. Yeah.
0: Yes.
1: No. Okay.
0: Yeah.
1: Yes.
0: I think we can conclude that peach can mean a lot of things besides just the literal fruit.
1: Exactly. Mm. Yes. Mm. I think that's fair to say. Yeah. Speaking of fruit, is this a nice segue to another?
0: Well done.
1: Okay.
0: I like it. Yep.
1: It's bananas.
0: Oh.
1: How can we have a song, a show about food and not play Bananarama?
0: Bananarama were in my list of, I'm not sure that we can.
1: No,
0: but
1: exactly.
0: You're going to do it.
1: I'm going to do it. I'm going to do it.
0: Brilliant.
1: You know, like, seriously, you know. Look. No, my first love, really, as a little, you know, gay boy in the, you know, 80s, you know, loving girl bands. So I just love, you know, it was pre-Venus, this one.
0: Yep.
1: It's called Rough Justice is the name of the track. People may not know it all so well if they think of Bananarama, right?
0: Mm-hmm.
1: I think it's sort of late, one of their more laid-back tracks, yeah? They were attempting to address serious topics at the time and they were told, let's not be serious, girls, just be silly and do Venus.
0: You're called Bananarama.
1: Exactly. Yeah, so it didn't quite work for them necessarily. Wasn't a big heart, you know, huge chart hit as they thought it might be. But it was released as a single off the 1984 self-titled album, yeah, after Cruel Summer and Robert De Niro's Waiting, they released this one, which is Rough Justice. You are on Joy 94.9. Joy is where you're at. Keep listening. Thank you.

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0: You're on Joy 94.9. This is Three Chords and the Truths with Judy and Craig this afternoon. That one was Bygones Gone by Samantha Cauliflower.
1: Ah, that was
0: so that's
1: Samantha.
0: The third artist today I had. That's a female artist with the surname of a fruit or vegetable.
1: There you go.
0: That's Samantha Cauliflower is an Australian singer-songwriter. She's also a poet.
1: Okay.
0: She's released a volume of poetry. And as well as doing this sort of acoustic music, she also does electronic dance music.
1: Does she really?
0: Quite a mix, isn't it?
1: Wow, that's amazing. With a surname like Cauliflower.
0: Well, she wasn't born with it. So the background is that her family are actually Irish. They were potato farmers back in Ireland.
1: Okay.
0: And when they migrated over to Australia, they transitioned to farming cauliflowers instead. So that's how she got the name Cauliflower. There you go. I like Samantha the potato.
1: Yeah. Named after the family business. I love it.
0: Yes.
1: Yeah.
0: There you go. Anyway, I really enjoyed that one. Great.
1: It's very nice. Mm. Yes.
0: Now, we've had another message.
1: We have had another message,
0: from another one of our co-presenters.
1: Yeah. Should I give it a go?
0: Yes.
1: Yeah. Great show. I've been listening and researching food as I have to go on a low histamine diet. Apparently, eating an eggplant parmigiana with a side salad, tomatoes, avocado and spinach with a vinaigrette is a disaster. And I topped it off with a punnet of strawberries. Oh, dear. Do you have any songs by The Hives? Cheers, Erin. Dear Erin, sorry to hear that. Allergies.
0: Yeah.
1: Food gives allergies. And that is how, you know, that's the sad thing about some foods. You know, we've got diet restrictions and all sorts of things, haven't we? People who can't eat certain things because they just don't go well. Yeah. They affect them. Yeah.
0: So, sorry if our songs are a bit triggering today, Erin.
1: Sorry, dear. Yes. Are you allergic to any foods?
0: No, not allergies, but certain things really upset my stomach. Cucumbers. And people are always like, they taste of nothing. How do they upset you?
1: Yes.
0: But apparently there is this gene that some people have where cucumbers really upset your stomach. I don't mind the taste of them, but they leave me doubled over with stomachache.
1: Oh, my goodness. That is awful, Judy.
0: And

0: Even if, you know, people pick it out of the salad?
1: Yes.
0: I can still taste it.
1: Oh, you can still taste it.
0: What about you, Craig?
1: Well, look, I mean, I don't think I've got any allergies as such, but I can't do too spicy stuff. Mm. I just find that's a bit of a problem for my stomach, you know?
0: Yeah, fair enough.
1: So I try to steer clear of anything too spicy. Yes. Yeah. I just got very fragile disposition.
0: Delicate. Little,
1: delicate.
0: Yeah.
1: But I do like chicken. Yeah. Anyone who knows me is one of my favorite things. So I, you know, it's a nice segue to the next song. Chicken Man is the song to play now. It is from the Indigo Girls, yeah? And this is a little bit of an epic too. It's not a short song, you know? I've got some long songs today. Sorry about that. It wasn't intentional. But Amy Ray, who is one half of the Indigo Girls, met a man off the beaten track in Texas who called himself the Chicken Man, and she's written a song about it, you know?
0: Brilliant.
1: He was sort of like quite eccentric and selling, you know, his prized possessions and stuff like that, and quite impacted her. So she wrote this song called Chicken Man, and here it is for you right now. You're on Joy 94.9.

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1: This is me, Melissa Etheridge. Keep joy out loud and proud.

0: You're on Joy 94.9. It's Sunday afternoon. This is Three Chords and the Truth with Craig and Judy, bringing you songs all about food.
1: We sure are.
0: Yes, and that one was called Pizza. Alex the Astronaut, a queer Australian artist.
1: Yes.
0: Love her.
1: Yep.
0: Now, we have been talking about food.
1: Yes.
0: Now, do you like a misheard song lyric?
1: Sure, yes.
0: Yes.
1: Well, it's very interesting because the first one comes to mind is, well, you just had Alex the Astronaut, but Alex the Seal is, what I thought the lyrics were for Go-Go's Our Lips Are Sealed.
0: Oh.
1: When I was a kid, right? Alex the Seal.
0: I like it. That's brilliant.
1: Which reminded me when I, saw,
0: That's great. Because this Eurythmics' Sweet Dreams Are Made of Cheese.
1: Oh.
0: Madonna's Papadum Preach.
1: Right. Papadum.
0: Dire Straits' Money for Nothing and Your Chips for Free. Yes, there's hundreds of them. I did a little bit of research. let me find the one that I really thought was quite funny. There's one about Queen's Bohemian Rhapsody.
1: Oh.
0: Sparing his life from his warm sausage tea.
1: Very good.
0: Why? Yes. Anyway. yes. So if you have any other misheard song lyrics, we do enjoy those.
1: Yes, we do. Yes. Yeah. I can't think of any.
0: I can't think of any
1: that
0: now.
1: Go-Go's one is the one
0: that is very
1: comes
0: good
1: to mind.
0: Yeah, I do like that one. Yes. Bon Jovi's Living on a Prayer. That's the other one. It doesn't make a difference if we're naked or not.
1: I think it might. Just quietly. But very, very good. We are playing songs about food. Mm-hmm. I have a slightly out of a genre song to play now.
0: Well, we've been doing it all day, so
1: pretty much.
0: Not?
1: Yeah. Sugar Cubes, Eat the Menu. It is so relevant to food. They talk in this song about apples, oranges, salad, chicken, constant references to food in this song. But Sugar Cubes, if you didn't know already, is Bjork's first band before she went and became Bjork. So it is from their 1989 album, Here Today, Tomorrow Next Week, and it is a fantastic, fabulous track that I hope you will enjoy.
0: Let's have it.
1: Let's do it. You're on Joy 94.9.

0: You're on Joy 94.9 with Craig and Judy. This is the end of Three Chords and the Truth, right? We've come to the end of our show. It's flown.
1: Yes, I've had a lot of fun.
0: Lots of laughs. Yes,
1: exactly. We broke the rules a lot. And
0: we did. We did. Yeah. food, glorious food. Yeah.
1: Absolutely. Yes.
0: And that last song was...
1: Casey.
0: Dinner with Friends is the name of the track. I don't know it. I've not heard it before. Thank you for playing that.
1: Yes.
0: And I'm going to be doing that later on tonight.
1: Nice. Having dinner.
0: Yeah, there you go. So in that's sort of cool, right?
1: I'm so hungry. I need to get out of here.
0: Yes.
1: All right.
0: Please stay listening. Sunday Arts Magazine is coming up. David and Neil are here with lots of special guests, and I am going to be listening to them today as well.
1: And I'll be back next week again. I can't remember who I'm with.
0: Okay. Yes. Won't be me.
1: No, it won't be you. Sorry. Yes. We'll be back another time to do our beverages show.
0: Absolutely. Yes. Can't wait.
1: All right. Enjoy the rest of your day. Thanks for listening. You're on Joy.

0: Good afternoon, everyone. Sunday Arts Magazine here on Joy 94.9. And you've got David and myself, Neil, in the studio today. Hello, David.
1: Hello, Neil. Hello, world.
0: Hello to all our listeners who are, and also just to thank Judy and Craig, who did Three Chords and the Truth.
1: And they were cackling away so much that they were having too much fun today.
0: I think it was 2 hours of songs related to food, I think, from what I can gather.
1: Food, yeah.
0: And so they left Martha very hungry.
1: Martha and the muffins. And I went, does that suit your theme? Oh, but muffins, it's food.
0: It filled the food theme, and, I know they both ran out because they were hungry as anything after 2 hours of listening about food. Now, whereas we are going to talk arts basically for the next 2 hours,
1: we are.
0: Things that are happening in Melbourne.
1: Yep.
0: And we might as well start straight away, mightn't we, David?
1: We've got
0: our first guest right in the studio with us. We've got KK, who is here to talk about her show. Well, she's actually opening for the Homophonics Respect at Hawthorne Arts Centre. Welcome to the show, KK.
2: Thank you for having me.
0: You're very welcome. Now, KK, we'll get to the show in a little bit, but you're a new face to us and obviously to our listeners. You're a new voice to our listeners. Let's get a little bit of background on you. Tell us a little bit about yourself. How did you get started in the arts and performing, and where did your love for it all come about?
2: Yeah, well, I guess it's a bit of a big story. I try not to take all of your time.
0: No, take away.
2: I'm a Chinese Australian who's lived in Melbourne their whole life. And from when I was very little, I've always loved music. I was the perfect Chinese little kid when I was younger, and I played the violin and the piano.
1: So one of those wonder children, what age did you start playing piano?
2: I started when I was seven, quite late.
0: You're a latecomer, aren't you? Exactly.
1: Why music?
2: Well, I think I've always loved it, and my parents have always been so supportive of.
1: Do they play at all?
2: No, they don't.
1: Okay.
2: They've always been supportive. They always said you need to do one sport and one instrument, and you need to go to school. And so that was my one instrument. And I was like, maybe I can play piano too. And they were like, fine. And eventually, I swapped out my violin and piano for much cooler instruments. I swapped my violin for a double bass.
1: Right.
2: And my piano for the guzheng, which is my main instrument that I play on.
1: What's that? Yeah.
2: It is an ancient Chinese instrument. It's got over 2,500 years of history.
1: Right. Is that I've often seen that there's a guy that plays out the front of the NGV, and he plays this beautiful old. It's almost like a guitar, but it's not a guitar.
2: I think who you're talking about, he plays the erhu,
1: right,
2: which is another Chinese traditional instrument.
1: Right, so yours is nothing like that.
2: No, it's very different. It's 1.6 meters long, and you play it kind of across your lap, and it's got 21 strings, and you strum it much like a harp.
1: Okay, right.
0: And it lies flat?
2: That's right.
0: Yeah, I think I might have seen somebody perform that with the MSO, I think.
1: How did you find that instrument and why?
2: Yeah. Well, it's quite a funny story. I was at my grandparents' house, and we were watching Chinese dramas. And there was this show on called Kung Fu Hustle. And that drama famously has this scene where these two guys are fighting, and they both have guzhengs, and they're like doing backflips, and they strum it, and knives come flying out, and they dodge, and it's all very dramatic. And I went home that day, and I was like, I found my calling.
1: Whoa.
2: Parents, buy me one, please. I need.
1: But they would be hard to come by. Are they expensive?
2: At the time, I was very impressed that my parents were so readily like, oh, sure, we'll find you one. And they did. They just came through after a bit of negotiating and negging.
1: Well, did they have to import it, or did they find some here in Australia?
2: So what happened was my parents and me found this amazing teacher. Her name's Mindy Meng Wong, and she is who you would have seen Niels play with the MSO. And she's amazing. And so I had my first lesson with her. She was like, I'll teach you and see if you're good enough, if I like you. And thank God she did. And she actually went to China and brought back with her an instrument for me.
1: Whoa.
2: And so that was very lucky for me to have
0: one. Can I ask you, is it 1.6 meters long?
2: It is. 1.6.
0: Oh, my goodness. You have to find room for that one then, don't you? So.
2: Yes. Ooh. I mean, as a double bassist,
0: of course, you're used to big instruments.
2: And listeners can't see, but I am very tall, 5'1". And so I'm not compensating for anything.
1: Well, how do you drag it around?
2: It's not too heavy. It's made of
1: wood.
2: Not on
1: public transport, though.
2: No, thank goodness not. But that just means I have a big car, very big car, right. Can fit everything in it.
1: Okay, and so did you study it through your schooling days, or how old were you when you started with this instrument?
2: Yeah, so I was around 8-9 years old when I started guzheng.
1: Right.
2: And I've been playing it ever since.
1: And could you use it, you know, like, did you go on and study music when you finished school or not?
2: Yeah, so I actually kind of just jumped right into it after I finished high school. And even before I finished high school, I was gigging and I was writing music and I was making bands and writing songs and just kind of putting myself out there and performing in all sorts of different ways. And so once I graduated high school, I was like, well, I'll just keep doing it, right?
1: Yeah. Yeah. Fantastic. And you know, like, and how do you perform? Have you got bands or do you do solo work?
2: Yeah, so what I mainly do is I love bringing this ancient instrument into contemporary context.
1: Right.
2: I am mainly a composer and a performer, uh-huh. So I write music that fuses these two worlds of myself.
1: Yep.
2: And so when I do that, I often play solo, but I also have a trio. We're called Elysian Blues. And that's
1: like the name.
2: Thank you. Thank you.
1: And what style of music is that?
2: That is jazz fusion.
1: Right. I thought with blues in the title.
2: That's right.
1: Yeah,
2: so we released our debut album last year.
1: Oh, wow. Wow. Good
2: thank
1: on you.
2: Thank you.
1: Yeah.
2: And so that's all that kind of thing. And then I also have a band of four, which is piano, percussion, double bass, and guzheng. And that is for another project of mine called Echoes of the Earth. And it is an immersive, interactive experience where audiences walk into a space with vision design, set design, costume, and live music.
1: Well, I'm guessing the costume is from your sister, who is a costume designer, isn't she?
2: That's right. She's here in the studio with me,
1: yes.
2: Madison Lou. She's amazing. She does all my costuming for all my different events. And if I go to a little gala like I did at the VMC gala last night, I'd be like, Madison, would you make me a new dress? And then she's always just so on it.
1: Yeah.
2: It's been such a joy to work so closely with the costume designer for that show.
1: Yeah.
2: Because it explores very interesting ecological themes and the audience gets to choose what happens to this earth that we've created. And so it's all about how we can change the world.
1: Wow, wow. Now, how did you get involved in this project?
2: With Homophonic?
1: Yeah.
2: Well,
1: because we have them on quite a bit. Every event they put on, we always have them. Or when they're doing one of their prizes, we always have them on to talk about it. So how did you get involved?
2: Well, it's actually a little bit of a roundabout way. I played in Boroondara earlier this year in February. And so a few months ago, I think coming off of that performance, people liked it. And so the people who were organizing within Hawthorne were like, you know, we should get these two cool artists together. And so before being asked to play with Homophonic, I'd never heard of them. And then I heard about the concept, about queer composers writing about queer stories. I was like, of course, that sounds like an amazing time.
1: And so you're doing one of the opening segments of this performance, which is happening at the end of this month, or this week, won't it? It will be,
2: well, it's next Saturday now,
1: isn't
2: next
1: it? Saturday, yeah. God, the month's gone.
0: It's gone quick.
1: Did you compose it?
2: Yes, so Elysian Blues is what I'm opening with, and it's all my original compositions. They blend the guzheng, my Chinese instrument, with piano, and it's all sorts of like jazzy, fun, fusion. We have a bit of audience interaction. It's all music that I feel kind of just does what music is supposed to, which is like bring people together to be joyous, and it's music I love to play, and I'm just sharing that joy with everyone.
1: And so this is about the environment, though?
2: No, that's a different project
1: one.
2: I was mentioning before, but this one is more just music.
1: Right, and so it's not you know, like a storyline. It's just the music per se. Yeah.
2: Yeah.
1: Okay. Yeah. And what is it? Sort of got a classical touch, or is it sort of, as you said, a more jazzy touch?
2: It really does have a bit of a classical touch, because I was classically trained on double bass and for composition and that sort of thing, and so it very much does play into the kind of music you write.
1: Right.
2: It's very much. Genres are a hard thing to define, I find.
1: Well, it's blurring all the time now, isn't it?
2: It really is.
1: Yeah, and you know, talking about the MSO, you know, like they do so much contemporary music these days.
2: Yeah, they do.
1: Yeah.
2: And I love it. I think that genres are kind of, they box you in. There's no need to work within them, and they're kind of like something you put on after the fact, and you can, if someone likes to listen to that kind of music, but when you're creating, you just create whatever feels good to you.
1: Yep.
2: And for me, that came with Elysian Blues, a bit of jazz, a bit of classical, a bit of like ancient Chinese flair to it, a little bit of storytelling. And so it's very much an album that is so reflective of me.
1: Yeah. Now, you were born here.
2: Yes.
1: You and your sister were both born here. And your parents both came here very young.
2: Mm.
1: But you're still from, you know, like talking about you going to grandparents' place and watching Chinese movies and stuff. So you're keeping, you know, the tradition going, the Chinese tradition within your home?
2: Yeah, I mean, it's so important to connect with where you're from and your heritage. And I find that in exploring my Chinese background, there's been so many beautiful things. And my playing of this beautiful ancient Chinese instrument is just one way to connect with that.
1: Yeah.
2: And to kind of fuse and develop tradition as it's in a different place, like
1: right.
2: In Australia, and so it's going to fuse with the music scene here, and I think that's really beautiful.
1: Yeah, absolutely. And you know, like, so are you a full-time musician?
2: That's right.
1: Wow. So what you know, like, how are you doing that? You know, like, what are you playing in an orchestra or something as well, or?
2: Yeah, as any freelance musician will tell you, you just need a finger in every pie. And it's a little bit crazy, but it's so much fun and so fulfilling. There's many late nights where you know, you have that composition deadline and you have performing tomorrow, and then you need to make sure to rehearse for that one. And so it's all just a little bit crazy.
1: And it's the network you create. And now all of a sudden, here you are with a whole new, you know, like, gang of people as well.
2: I know, right?
1: Yeah.
2: And in the incredible Pride Center here as well. I think it's...
1: Have you performed here?
2: I have.
1: Ah.
2: Yeah, I've played a few times for Judy Tang. I played for her wedding and for one of the galas they had here as well, for the Mid-Autumn Festival.
1: Uh-huh.
2: And I have always loved it here. It's always, like, from the very first time I entered the space, it's like it feels so safe, so warm, such a community.
1: Yep.
2: It feels a bit like home.
1: Yeah, and such a beautiful building too, isn't it?
2: It really is, yeah.
1: All right, well, look, congratulations on what you're doing for somebody, you know, like, so young as well.
2: Oh, thank you so much.
1: You know, like, people, she's only 5 years old now, you know. I know.
2: Five months.
0: Before you leave, KK, just very quickly, I thought we might just do a little snippet of Elysian Blues. If that's okay. We won't play the whole track because we'll have something else on, but I thought just for our listeners to listen to. Well, we will go out on it, but I can't go out, like, I'll switch it. It'll only be for a little while.
2: Okay.
0: And then, I just thought I'd just play it, and then that way our listeners can listen to the instrument, hopefully.
2: That would be amazing.
1: But shall we talk about the gig on?
0: Yeah, yeah, exactly. Yes, we will talk about it. It's at Hawthorne Art Centre, isn't it? So,
2: yep.
0: And that's at Bundoora. Is Bundoora Road? No, Burwood Road. So 360 Burwood Road,
1: yep.
0: in Hawthorne. And that's on this Saturday, is that right?
1: Yep, the 29th of August. And it's called Respect.
2: Yep.
1: And what's the company called?
2: With Homophonic.
1: Homophonic, which is a brilliant name as well. Well loved on this show.
0: And I think just a little bit of a wrap-up. I think the Respect is part of a series, I think, of pieces put together for the older LGBTQI sort of community as well. And I think that's how it was started off.
1: Yep.
0: So just our listeners know, I think it's part of some other stuff that Homophonics has done previously as well.
2: They'll be playing some pieces. They'll be playing a bunch of pieces that are from inspired from queer elders' yes. stories
0: that,
2: made by queer composers, and
1: exactly.
2: I will have the honor to be playing a little special part in one okay. of them.
0: Oh, very good.
1: Okay.
2: Andrew Aronowitz, who has composed this piece called Blown Away, which is all about being stuck at sea on a cruise ship. It's very, very camp, very crazy. I quite like it.
1: Right.
2: And so that we'll be playing, well, Homophonic and me will be playing a few, lots of very crazy fun things like that.
1: Fantastic. Yeah. Well, it's been a pleasure having you on the show today.
2: Thank you so much, David.
0: Thank you so much. We've been talking to KK, who will be doing an opening performance at the Homophonic Respect Show at Hawthorne Arts Centre this coming Saturday on 29th of August. And just to see us out, this is a little snippet of Elysian Blues, so you get to see hear the instrument that that KK is a master of. You're here on Joy 94.9 Sunday Arts Magazine.

0: Joy.
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0: That is The Jam with Going Underground here on Joy 94.9 Sunday Arts Magazine. Now, we just had somebody sign up a membership for to us. I'm just trying to work out who it's from. Maybe I can't actually see what the sign up is, but it's maybe I'll go back and see whether Sue has. All I got was an indication that somebody signed up, but unfortunately, no details.
1: It's usually so down the bottom.
0: It usually is, but I'll dig that one up and we'll come back again anyway. But let's go on to our next guest. We have our next guest in the studio with us.
1: Yep,
0: we've got Barton Price, who is here to talk about an exhibition that he has going. Now, Barton the exhibition is called Thin Places, which is on at the Red Gallery in Fitzroy North. Welcome to the show, Barton.
2: Thank you very much.
0: Now, before we go and talk about the exhibition and the show itself, let's get a little bit of background on you. Mm-hmm. Now, I know that you did start life a little bit differently from art, visual arts, anyway. So let's give us a little bit of background to our listeners as to where you got started in performing, basically.
2: Well, I was very interested in being a performer from a very young age because my house was very, very musical. And we had my mother played piano. She was an excellent pianist, and my father sang. And I'd be upstairs hitting my practice pad with my sticks when I should be doing my homework and hearing their playing waft up the stairs. And I think they wanted me to be an accountant and have a nice hobby. But
1: all parents want that.
2: Yeah, and I think I'm quite a surprise. I said, no, I'm going to be a rock star. And but I did also play, formative years, I played piano, violin, other instruments, and it's just drumming was the thing that I gravitated to.
1: Why drumming?
2: I don't know. I think I just enjoy it.
1: Okay.
2: And rhythm and patterns make more sense to me than harmonies.
1: Yeah.
2: And though I've written a lot of songs and I compose now with harmonic content, it's still rhythm is my primary motivator.
1: Okay.
2: Yeah.
1: And so did you join bands or did you form your own bands?
2: I'm originally New Zealand. I came over with the Crocodiles.
1: Right, I remember that.
2: And then Sardine V was, it was actually a silent V, but there's a little drop case V at the end. It's because a numerologist said that you had to have a V in the name to be successful.
1: Oh, really?
2: Yeah, so it was with Ian Ryland and some other notables. And then The Models was my main band, which I was in for many years through the 80s.
1: They were huge.
2: Yeah, we had a very good run.
1: So it must have been a fun journey.
2: What I say is the good bits were phenomenal.
1: Yeah, and you were there with them for quite a while.
0: So you were a founding member,
2: What's that?
0: So were you a founding member, like you in the beginning?
2: No, not a founding member. They'd already had some very good records, Local Andal General and a few others, but I kind of joined for all the successful years or the bigger success.
1: And so what about the touring side of it? Do you enjoy touring?
2: I love it. Just setting off and going somewhere. I mean, back then, of course, a tour meant you play every night. If you weren't playing, you were driving somewhere.
1: Yeah, yeah.
2: And then, of course, as we got a bit bigger and we were in the American Top 40 and we could tour America and other places and made records in London and so on, it sort of went to another level.
1: It was all right.
2: That was great fun.
1: Right, okay. So when did visual arts come into play?
2: Well, I've always dabbled around with paint and stuff, but really dabbled. But as in my more recent years, it's my composition took over, and I've just completed a master's in composition at the Sydney Con. As I wanted to write,
1: hold on, why have you done that?
2: I've just always been interested in composing, and I'd been composing for the last, probably 20 years now.
1: Yeah, yeah.
2: And as you get older, things change, and I didn't have as much work, and I went, I'm gonna go back to uni.
1: And what sort of music are you composing?
2: Oh, art music or modern. I mean, sometimes there's some tonal stuff, but a lot of it steps right away. And I've had a quartet performed in the Ukraine. I was a finalist in a competition over there, and the New Zealand String Quartet's played another one. So I've had and a few other things, but it's very hard being a emerging composer at the age of 60. You know? And so I've written a number of big orchestral works. I've written all sorts of things, but I haven't been able to get them played yet.
1: Right. Okay. So, is it frustrating though? You know, like knowing you've got something sitting there that's
2: it is, but. What are you going to do? You either choose not to write it or not. I choose to write it, so I just keep going.
1: Now, my connection with you is a guy called Philip Mortlock out of Sydney.
2: We're very good friends.
1: Who is very much part of the music industry, and I was back in my day. Mm-hmm. I worked for record companies, and Philip is part of Origin Music, which is a big publishing company in music. Mm-hmm. So, what are you just friends? With him is that
2: he's my publisher as well.
1: He's your publisher,
2: but I've
1: right.
2: known Phil since he moonlighted. I think we can talk about it now. It's 40 years later. He did the artwork or design and so on for Out of Mind, Out of Sight.
1: Oh,
2: for the
1: wow.
2: Models album.
1: Yeah.
2: He was actually at WEA at the time.
1: Yeah, because you went on WEA.
2: No, we're
1: you?
2: On Mushroom.
1: Yes, yes. So how did he? Oh, he's naughty boy.
2: Is a naughty boy?
1: Naughty boy. Okay, so you've just stayed friends ever since, right?
2: Yes.
1: And he's got a love for art as well, as you
2: right.
1: said.
2: Yeah, he did been the art. Very supportive. Yeah. I feel a lot.
1: So why the step to actually exhibit?
2: That's where we were. Okay, so I'm composing, and when you want to write things that are not tonal, you want a big sweep in the violins or something like that, you can do it in notation software programs, but it's slow, it's tedious, and you might have to jump into Photoshop or actually, the traditional way is probably the best of a piece of manuscript paper and a pencil.
1: And it looks beautiful too, doesn't it?
2: Yeah, but my handwriting's so bad, I just hated it. And so I just started doing it at scale for the little sections I wanted, some interesting advanced notations. I just started drawing them, painting them, using, I don't know, pens, whatever, marker pens. And then after a while, I got sick of it's photographing and inserting them into files. I went, why don't I just paint the whole piece? And the first one is the biggest. And I thought it was going to be about 10 metres to write to paint the notation for a 20-minute piece. It's 45 metres.
1: Whoa.
2: It's absolutely massive. And the first time we performed it, we put it on the walls of an art gallery and we wrapped the whole gallery twice. And it's for the
1: love it.
2: The instrumentation is double bass, cello and baritone voice. It's all the deep. You've got to be careful you don't get them on top of each other, but it all works. But what I did most successfully is my last installation, I called the whole work Modern Times because it

0: the score and the performance.
1: I didn't know that.
0: So I called my thesis "When the Score Becomes the Work," because usually musical notation is only ever seen by it's a direction. It's notes from a composer to a performer who interpret and present to the audience. But the score becomes the work. And suddenly I was just trying to subvert AI and digitization, because you can't put a training model together from you could photograph it, you could grab the music, but that's not the work. The work exists in a moment.
1: Yeah, wow.
0: And so that's where I'm really heading, is trying to do things that are liminal. They only exist when all the pieces are there and you get something new.
1: Wow, fantastic. So
0: the painting came out of doing painting my notation. I started realizing, well, I've got all these off bit cuts and bits and bobs.
1: Okay, that's where I was going. Yeah,
0: that's right. And so and then over the last few years I've really focused on just the painting and thought, oh, actually I could do a show.
1: Right.
0: And that's why we're at Red Gallery for the next week. And
1: right, so okay. And what, you live in Sydney, do you?
0: I do.
1: Right. Well, why Melbourne?
0: Well, I've got a huge background here because of the models, and then there was another burst after that. But also, look, I won't go into detail, but my sister's not very well, and I wanted to do something that she could come along to.
1: Right. How lovely. That's very nice of you.
0: Yes.
1: And what did Red Studio, Red Gallery say? Were they happy to have you?
0: Yeah, they're very, very excited.
1: Yeah.
0: Yeah, I hope to do some more with them, yeah.
1: And you'll do more with them, you reckon?
0: I would like to. I had a good chat.
1: Okay. So how big are the pieces that are in the exhibition?
0: Well, they're just kind of... The distinction is, in my musical performances, I'm appropriating from visual culture and putting it into music, but with these I'm appropriating from music and music notation and putting into paintings.
1: Right.
0: So it's going the other way.
1: And but when people come to the exhibition, is the music playing?
0: No, these are not performances.
1: Right.
0: But you will see little grabs of notation. All the pieces have references to pieces of music that either really mean something to me, or I've composed, I mean, there's a couple of models tunes. When James Valentine died recently, in those 2 weeks following that, I painted a piece called Barbados, and it's just got two little grabs from a saxophone solo, and try to bring to life. It's kind of not just the song; it's about our history. It's about the good times and the bad times, and it's kind of trying to make it all pop off a canvas. I mean, people are going to interpret whatever they want.
1: Yeah.
0: But I have a very clear
1: A vision of it all. Of course you would. But the thing is, if going to the gallery, is it titled so we can understand?
0: They mostly are. One might trick everyone up. It's called Lady Macbeth Takes the Train to Siberia, which references Shostakovich's Eighth Quartet, and there's a very, very small grab. But when I do notation, I minimise it. Like, if you don't need all five lines of a stave, if you don't need I never put the trailing rests and all that excessive stuff, because you've got to paint it, it's slow too. and I want to clean up what you're seeing, so it comes closer to being lines and marks and those sorts of things. And if you don't know music notation, you still get an interesting kind of
1: looks gorgeous, but as I said earlier, the notes on paper now in a painting, they always look fabulous to me. And I can't read music. Neil, do you like seeing?
2: I do like seeing it, and I can't read music either. Yeah. I mean, but you can recognise it when you see it.
1: And it's one of those things you think, oh, damn, why didn't I learn it when I was a kid?
2: Lots of those sort of things.
1: I was too busy having fun instead of doing something sensible. And what was the reaction like? It opened on Friday
0: very
1: night.
0: Good, very good. And the Red Gallery has four rooms, so there are actually four openings, and I have a room for myself. But that was really good, because it meant that four different groups of interested parties, plus their own mailing list, just people who are interested in art generally, were there. And there's a lot of cross-pollination, and And we sold a bunch, which was really good.
1: Excellent.
0: Yes.
1: Excellent. Yeah.
0: And actually, one that did sell, as I was

0: quite happy about is called at the Paris Cafe. The Opera Cafe, it's called. And it's all about appropriation because it's a Degas painting originally that someone's photographed, it's been printed, sold at IKEA or something for, you know, $50, discarded. I found it on the road.
1: I love
0: being
1: this.
0: Being kicked around.
1: Yeah.
0: And I was sitting up late, you know, I was drunk, just own it. As I like starting my works in a very naive way. And I was just going to cover it all over and make it a blank canvas, and then I started I left the dancers' faces and the dresses and got rid of the entire context. And then I thought I could reference a piece of music I've just done with. I made a record with Steve Kilby and my brain, my good friend Hugo Race in Italy a few years ago, and there's a snatch of a lyric that I particularly liked, and I was trying to figure out where to put it, and I put some green masking tape down, some felt tip pen, and then when I, you know, the next day, the next week, I went, I actually like it the way it is. And so that piece at the Opera Cafe got sold last on Friday, and I was very happy. It was a young lady who's a huge Steve Kilby fan.
1: Wow. And she didn't know it until she got there?
0: No, she just started talking to me. And then that
1: all came out.
0: Yeah.
1: How fantastic. I'm loving stories like that.
0: Yeah. But you know, I just mentioned appropriation. I think it's the big thing that's come out of the digital age, and of course, AI's gone past that to theft. That's my opinion.
1: I agree.
0: Yeah, but what I'm trying to take out of that is that it's okay to borrow from anywhere, from anything. I declare anything if I have actually presented something else, I declare where it's from and sources, but to try and just munge all these things together and throw it, like music notation with visual art, referencing a record I made in Italy, and just whack, put it all together.
1: Yeah. What a fascinating story you've just told us in this interview today. Thank you so much, and thank you for having your exhibition here in Melbourne. I couldn't make it on Friday night because I was on radio, and I was dog-sitting yesterday, but I'll definitely make it to the gallery and check it out. So is it?
2: It's the Red Gallery is 157 St. George's Road in Fitzroy North. So that's, I think, just opposite the gardens around
0: you. That's
2: right. Yeah, around you there, yeah. So,
1: and it's on until the end of this week.
2: Yep.
1: All right. Well, lovely to meet you, and all the very best with it. God, you know, like your mind is so alive and so happening. Fantastic.
0: Thank you very much.
2: Thank you so much. We've been talking to Barton Price about his exhibition, well, his life in the music industry, as well as his exhibition that is on at the Red Gallery, as we said earlier. The exhibition is called Thin Places. 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

0: playing that track?
1: Well, I thought we'd just play a little bit of it because we've got in the studio our next guest. We've got Vincent Alessi, who is the CEO and Artistic Director of Linda New Art. But I think also his area of expertise, apparently from what I've heard before, is Vincent van Gogh.
0: Yeah, that's what he got his PhD, you know, all about. And I did an interview with him a few years back on the Art Hunter, and the first half of the interview was all about your mission there. A great story.
2: So in the background these days, don't have as much time to write about Vincent, but still read about whenever. There's always things coming out about Vincent. He's one of those artists. And
0: more stuff than you know, wouldn't you know everything?
2: There's always some really interesting exhibitions. I mean, for an artist who's, been studied so deeply, there's always some interesting things that come out. So, kind of reinterpretations or, occasionally, something new is discovered, which is interesting. So, I still read it quite a bit, but just don't do any work on it.
0: Right, no. All right. So, for anyone that has been living under a rock, who are you? Yeah, tell us a bit about who you are.
2: My current role is Director of Linda New Art here in St Kilda in Ackland Street. And really probably for the last 25 years have worked in various public institutions, mainly in university art galleries and had a very short stint as an academic. Currently for the last 7 years have run another not-for-profit space with some friends, Connors Connors in Fitzroy.
0: I've come across a few people who are involved in that, and they love being involved.
2: Yeah, so that's been really great. And so, really for the last 25 years I've been engaged mainly in contemporary art and for a period there, mainly as an academic, and when I was doing my PhD in art history.
0: What did you do it on?
2: So I did it on Vincent van Gogh. That kind of training, my art historical training, has informed everything I've done. But there's kind of a joy in working in art history because, well, in my case, I'm writing on a dead person, so you don't have them criticising what you do, which is always really nice. But my day job has usually been working within the contemporary arts in Australia, particularly Melbourne. And there's the really wonderful thing about that is I'm very, very privileged to, spend a lot of time with artists, in their studios and having conversations. And that's always been the interesting thing is having those conversations. So, and even as a director, I make a real concerted effort to still, meet with artists and go to studios and go to shows. Because, you need that reminder all the time because that's what actually brings you joy. That's why you do what you do. Yeah.
0: Now, Linda New Art, tell our listeners what is it?
2: So this year we're celebrating our 40th anniversary. So 40 years ago, the City of St Kilda, there must have been something in the water because the City of St Kilda and the City of Port Melbourne decided to, in St Kilda's case, to buy an old mansion and restore it and turn it into a gallery. And this year, Linden celebrates its 40th anniversary. And our colleagues down the road at Gasworks, the same thing, they're celebrating their 40th anniversary. So really progressive council who, took on the undertaking of refurbishing a really old building and turning it into a gallery. And it's been a gallery ever since. Linden now is not part of council, although they own the building. We're a completely independent organisation from council.
0: Yep.
2: But they are our major funder. But we are completely independent of them. And it's been a really important institution in the Melbourne art scene.
0: Absolutely.
2: Like galleries of Linden scale to survive 40 years is very, very impressive. And it was one of the very, very first galleries I visited when I was young. And so, feel really lucky that I've come full circle and now I'm the director there.
0: Yeah. Now, the interesting thing about it is that apart from the postcard exhibition, were there for sale, but everything else, they're not It's no. not for sale.
2: So, you know, we're a public institution, and so we are funded by, I said, partly funded by the City of Port Phillip, and partly we do receive Creative Victoria funding also, at least till the end of next year before we get cut off. but we're a public institution, and so our role is to really support artists and to provide opportunities for the public to engage with contemporary art. It's not really our role to sell work. That really is the responsibility of the commercial galleries. But we take our role with artists very seriously. And so, you know, the shows that we opened four exhibitions yesterday. You know, all those artists are represented. And so we're always really open to, you know, the commercial galleries bringing buyers and things through. But it's just not our responsibility, A, to sell the work, and B, to take a cut of the work. I think that's a major thing.
0: And how important is it for Linda New Art, celebrating 40 years? Because, you're having a big gala event, but it's a fundraiser as well. Yes. Because, as you said, at the end of next year, Creative Victoria's money's going to dry up.
2: Yeah.
0: So it's really important that this, gallery keeps going and need the public support.
2: Yeah, so the reality is that the funding that we get from those two organised, from the council and Creative Victoria, just pay salaries. So we effectively start from zero every year and we raise the rest of the money, and that goes directly into our programming. So, yes, the gala coming up is really important because it will secure funding for some major initiatives that some that we're already running, but some that we plan to launch in the next 2 years. So the exhibitions we opened yesterday, two of those were two artists who received, were awarded our Juncture Prize, and they each received $20,000.
0: Whoa.
2: And they could do anything they want with that money. So we don't ask them how they're going to spend it. It's part of an application process. And so one artist used that to travel and do research overseas. Another artist has used that to invest in her practice. And so we've done two iterations of that project, and that money now has finished. So as part of our fundraising this year is to raise money to keep that going, and then also to develop an equivalent for First Nations artists. And we're selling at the moment, we worked with Rico Rennie, the fantastic local Indigenous artist, and he's made a series of prints for us, which we're selling, and all the money raised from that will go into supporting a First Nations prize.
0: Right.
2: And then we also do, we're up to our second mid-career artist survey. This is an opportunity for us to kind of pause and reflect on someone who's contributed significantly over 20, 30 years and to give them a survey exhibition. So the fundraising is important because it will allow us to do those major projects as well as all the other things we do.
0: The fundraising and, sponsors, you go after sponsors as well?
2: Or? We do. So we work – we do apply for grants. We do apply we speak to philanthropic organisations. The general punter who gives money, and sometimes that's as little as $10. I always think of the Obama campaign, which was based on people giving $10 and raised millions of dollars. We all want that unicorn donor that comes in and gives you $1 million. But we also understand that, and we have a lot of people who really love Linden who have the capacity to give $10, $20, $50. And over a year, that makes a big difference to us. So, yes, the gala is, the ticket prices are $195, of which $100 is a donation. So we know that is not affordable for everybody. But it is just one avenue this year that we're using to raise money.
0: Mm.
2: It's a lot of galleries like Linden rely on this kind of support, as well as, I said, philanthropic support and foundations and project funding. And we're lucky we do have kind of corporate in-kind support for our beverages and even things like painting the gallery is,
0: You have to do that all the time, don't you?
2: Yep. Yeah, so for every show. So all those little things add up. And we've been really, as I said, Linden's been very, very lucky to survive for 40 years. And we're just, the Creative Victoria thing is disappointing, but we're one of roughly 20 organisations across the state that are going to be in the same position. And we'll continue to lobby our local member and Creative Victoria. But, we're really lucky because we do have people who care about places like Linden.
0: Yeah. And you were talking about, you know, like still having connection with the artists and going to their galleries and whatever, because a lot of your day would be taken up with, you know, like keeping afloat, isn't it?
2: Looking at spreadsheets.
0: Yeah. So, you know, like, so therefore that must be really important for you to have that connection with a lot of the artists as well.
2: Yeah, and both from an organisational point of view, it's really important as the director who sets the curatorial direction that I have a really good grasp of what is happening out there. But it's a constant reminder of why I got into working in this field in the first place. You know, I made a decision at the age of 18 not to be an artist, and that was purely based on I knew I didn't have the kind of commitment to keep going. And so I have great admiration for artists who do.
0: What do you mean you couldn't keep going?
2: I always knew I got into art school, and I always knew that I would go and do 3 years in art school, and I'd have a great roaring time.
0: Yeah.
2: But that at the end of the day, I wanted a regular paycheck, and that's not a given when you're an artist.
0: No.
2: And I understood that really early on, and then I went and did a whole heap of other things, but there was always that thing. Art was always important, and this was a way of remaining engaged. But as I said, you know, the reason I still go and, you know, visit artists and see galleries is because, I love the conversation, but it's a constant reminder of why I do what I do. And also the and I say this to, you know, like when we have interns or students, we only exist because of the artists. And so, you know, I'm really respectful of that, and I take it as a great, you know, it's a really great privilege to be invited in someone's studio, which is a private space. So that's never been lost on me. And I said it reminds me why I do what I do.
0: Yeah. And a great concept. Is there some mornings where you wake up and you think, oh, you're like, what am I doing? You're like, how am I going to get through another day of, you know, spreadsheets? And you're like, where's this money going to come from?
2: I felt like that yesterday after 3 weeks of deinstalling our postcard show and installing 4 exhibitions. When we received the Creative Victoria decision, which was, you know, the Thursday before Christmas, which is very typical of what governments do. And it's not pleasant because that money impacts a lot of people. It impacts the organisation, but it impacts our staff. It impacts potential artists we work with. As I said, I think Linden is really well loved. And so I take a great hope in that we will, you know, we're not going anywhere. We'll continue to survive. We might have to maybe do a little bit less, but we're still going to be putting artists at the centre of everything we do.
0: Yep.
2: And keep going. And, yeah, there are mornings, there are days when, you know, you're just looking at spreadsheets and yeah, kind of like, oh, I'd rather be looking at artwork. But yeah, I do, the great privilege of working in the gallery is I can walk downstairs and have a look at it. So
0: brilliant.
2: I'm not, I don't have to look at the spreadsheet.
0: Yeah, brilliant. Well, it's always a pleasure having you on, and it's always a pleasure walking into the gallery because I live around the corner, and you know, like, it's just keep it going. Don't you dare let anything happen to Linden New Art.
2: I won't be going anywhere, yeah, so it'll be long there after I've gone. Also.
0: Now, if you go to your website, I'm guessing that you'll find out all the information about the gala and to donate. You can also, when you go into the gallery, there's a slot where you can put money
2: you
0: in
2: can
0: as well.
2: And QR codes are all over the technology. Yep. But yeah, there are still a few tickets left for the gala, so visit the website. And this week, we've been really lucky. 6 artists have donated significant artwork each for us to auction, and all that
0: brilliant
2: money will also go to Linden, or 25% will go back to the artists, and that will be on our website as of Tuesday.
0: Right. Okay. Thanks for coming in.
2: Pleasure. Thanks for having me.
1: Thank you so much. We've been talking to Vincent Alessi, CEO and Artistic Director of Linden New Art, here on Joy 94.9, Sunday Arts Magazine.
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1: It's 4 o'clock, Yuppali Ina, I'm Joe McLean.
2: And I'm Benjamin Salt, Joy News.
1: Australia's first case of bird flu in a mammal has been confirmed following the testing of a long-nosed fur seal. Federal Agriculture Minister Julie Collins has told reporters the seal was found at Beachport, 300 kilometres south of Adelaide. Although it is a concerning development, it is not expected that us to start seeing infections in other wildlife, particularly in the marine mammals.
2: A man has died overnight following a vehicle collision in East Melbourne. The man from Melton was driving a Subaru on the wrong side of the road before colliding with two other cars near Punt Road and Bolton Parade, one of them being a Mustang. The man then drove the Mustang erratically onto Barassi Way in East Melbourne and was ejected from the vehicle and died at the scene after a further collision with two vehicles. Anyone who witnessed the incident or has dashcam footage is urged to call Crime Stoppers.
1: One Nation's MP David Farley has said he would be seeking part of a migration rate about $230,000 a year, once accounting for necessary skilled workers, similar to Labor and the Coalition. Labor is planning to overhaul of temporary visas and is seeking to slash arrivals, while the Coalition is developing a policy to tie migration to housing construction rates. Hundreds of people have been walking through Brookfield in Brisbane's West as a show of strength and solidarity after the alleged sexual assault of a 23-year-old woman last week. Event organiser Emily Hall says that the walk is to put a line in the sand against violence. The walk comes following a series of alleged sexual assaults incidents which have made news across Australia this month.
2: The Monday Money Bash, one of Australia's largest outback music festivals held northwest of Broken Hill, was soaked with rain this week, which destroyed around 30% of the camping ground and car parks. Whilst the event did go ahead, an army of volunteers are now assisting 10,000 campers who have begun to leave the festival site today, with the volunteers helping those who are stuck in the mud.
1: Invisible Boys creators announced the U.S. streaming service Hulu would bring the show stateside for the first time. The show is set in 2017 and follows a group of gay teenagers in a remote WA coastal town of Geraldton who are grappling with the brutal outing of one of the group following an affair with a married man. Director Nicholas Verso said, "Queer storytelling is having a moment and has never been more important. I'm thrilled that our horny, sweaty Australian contribution is coming to the US audiences."
2: A Chinese humanoid robot has broken Usain Bolt's 100-meter sprint world record in Beijing at the Olympics-like World Humanoid Robot Games, a five-day event now in its second year. With more than 2,000 humanoid robots participating across 51 events and 1,000 competitions, including running, table tennis and football, the Games demonstrates China's progress in robotics technology and is being held at the same time as the 2026 World Robot Conference, which is also in Beijing. And before we cross back to Sunday Arts Magazine,
3: Joy weather.
2: Let's see what's in store for the Aussie capitals tomorrow, according to the Bureau. Brisbane, Meanjin, shower 2 and 23. Sydney, Wirrung, sunny and 22. Adelaide, Tadanya, rain 16. Hobart, Nipaluna, partly cloudy 17. Perth, Boorloo, mostly sunny and 20. Darwin, Gurumilla, mostly sunny and 31.
1: Now in Melbourne, Nam 17, a low of 10 overnight. Tomorrow, a shower 2 and 18. And tomorrow,
4: when my baby smiles at me, I go to Rio.
1: Cloudy and 23. I'm Joe McLean.
2: And I'm Benjamin Soule. Next, Joy News at 5.

0: You're here on Joy 94.9, Sunday Arts Magazine. That is You Should Be Dancing, Alex Newell and Niles Rogers. So it's a cover version of that.
1: A cover, total cover version,
0: It was. Now, before we talk to our next guest, I should read out a couple of things. The member that signed up in the last hour, it was Peter.
1: Thank you,
0: Peter, for joining up because, you know, it's really important that we have members for Joy to keep us on air. And then also Grant also texted in earlier on saying that he bought the, Dame Edna Ophelia postcard was the funniest artwork ever at Linden Exhibition.
1: Oh, right.
0: So, yeah, obviously Grant goes to the postcard exhibition, which we were talking with Vincent about earlier, basically. They just bring it down. Now, on to our next guest. We have in the studio with us Geraldine
1: Quinn. And I've heard she's a naughty person.
0: I heard that she's an award winner, songwriter, comedian, and actor. And Geraldine is actually coming to talk to us about an exhibition, about a show she has in the Fringe Festival coming up, and the show is called Campervan, an Ozploitation horror musical. Now try saying that very quickly. Now that's on at the Fringe Hub Trades Hall on Wednesday, on Wednesday the 11th of October, I was going to say in October. I'll give you the dates after that we talk to Geraldine. But welcome to the show, Geraldine.
2: Oh, it's a pleasure to be here on a glorious Melbourne day.
0: It's actually really lovely, isn't it? Mm. And I think everybody's taking a chance because there's so many people out in the streets at the moment. So.
1: Yeah.
0: But now, Geraldine, before we talk about the actual show that you've got at Fringe, let's get a little bit of background on you. Now, I mean, singer, songwriter, comedian, actor. What haven't you done? And when? What made you start doing all these things?
2: I'm not much of a dancer.
0: I'll cross that off your list.
1: So that's where you bomb out.
0: Didn't spend enough time on that one.
2: I know. Well, I was never interested. I just wanted to be a musician to start off with, and then I kind of fell into acting, and then that kind of fell into cabaret because it's kind of using all the different things. And then I just ended up in 2005. I literally did my first show 2004. Didn't have a clue what a cabaret even was. And then because we live in, the great city of Melbourne that has one of the biggest comedy festivals in the world.
1: Yep.
2: All you need is a deadline and a title and then you're off.
0: So was it performing that got you interested? I mean, did you want to perform on stage?
1: Listen to her. Have a look at her.
2: What?
1: She's a performer.
2: What are you saying?
1: Like a walking performer.
2: I'm wearing extremely loud pants
0: David,
2: right now.
0: Stop calling, I guess, show-offs, okay? Basically.
2: That's why we're here.
0: So that's what attracted you. Just you wanted to basically perform and
2: singing I think is my number one thing. Okay. And then I realized I wanted to write my own songs. And so that first little half an hour cabaret I did late 2004. When I got to 2005, I'd already decided. No, if I'm going to be doing this, I want to write my own stuff.
1: No, yeah. Was it about you? Because often the stories are about the person.
2: Oh, in
1: so
2: a cabaret.
1: The first one, was it about you? Because you said you didn't know what cabaret was.
2: Because I know now it's just kind of talking a bit and singing a bit and not much of a fourth wall. But it can be a lot of different genres, which I think is why it's a really exciting area.
1: Yeah, but I love the fact that it's often somebody telling their story
2: not in the beginning, because I don't know if I knew who I was very well back then as well.
1: Okay.
2: But like some of the more recent ones have been, I don't do a lot of autobiographical stuff.
1: Okay.
2: I have done shows like that, but my show last year was a very silly electro clash club night with ridiculous costumes.
1: Mate. Right.
2: So I like that you can go in all sorts of genres. I think if you're interested in a lot of different art forms, especially music, lots of different genres of music.
1: And what are you like about songwriting? You know, like writing your own songs? Well, is it exciting for you? Do you get a buzz from doing it?
2: Sometimes it just a song will fall out, and then other days, weeks, months, it's like mining. You're just down there chipping away trying to find a vein of something. What I've got better at the older that I've gotten, the more great, talented people that I've worked with and learned from is being able to treat it like a craft, I think. It's a little easier writing songs or just writing in general, just finding a discipline to sit down and kind of go, okay, it doesn't matter if it's terrible. I've got to have a structure and I've got to start something. And I think when a lot of people start out in writing for themselves, that it's very difficult to get a hold of the thread.
1: Mm.
2: And you think, oh, it's all terrible, it's all bad. It's all just everybody gets to a point where they're writing something and go, it's all terrible and it's all bad. It's normal to get to that point. Yeah.
1: And what about, are you one of the people that do all the festivals? You know, do you travel?
2: Not anymore.
1: Okay.
2: No, I did a lot at the start. I was kind of doing a lot of Adelaide Fringe. I've done Edinburgh six times.
1: Wow, six times.
2: Yeah.
1: How is it? Do you enjoy Edinburgh? Because it's crazy, isn't it?
2: Edinburgh's changed a lot from when I first went in 2005. And I went back, I was lucky enough to get taken over 2022. And it's extremely different. Like everything's just gotten bigger and bigger and bigger.
1: Yeah.
2: And
1: well, the Adelaide Fringe is massive, isn't it?
2: And I mean, when I started, it was biannual still.
1: Mm.
2: It was every second year.
1: Oh, wow,
2: year.
1: That's right. I've forgotten it was. Yeah,
2: yeah. Yeah.
1: And even the Melbourne Fringe now is very, you know, we had one of the guys that runs it on a couple of weeks ago, and it's massive now.
2: Mm. I mean, how many shows were in Comedy Festival this year? It was like 600, 800, something like that.
1: Yeah.
0: It's just massive. It's just getting bigger and bigger.
2: The bubble's so big.
0: The blob is just getting bigger.
1: So what's this one all about? You know, like a horror?
2: Yeah.
1: In a camper van?
2: Well, sort of.
1: Are you going to freak people out, aren't you?
2: It's funny. It's in the comedy section. Well, it's a bit of a running gag with me that I've often had people say, oh, you should just write a musical. Like, it's really easy, guys, of course. Why didn't I do it? And I did always sort of want to. And I love horror as a genre. There's been heaps of horror musicals in the last 10, 20 years or so. But a lot of them have been non-original IP, like intellectual property. So I wanted to write a story. It's hard to find a story. So you sit there and you turn things over in your brain and try to work out what it's going to be. And anyway, I got this opportunity. It was starting to form and Fringe had the show starter opportunity. I went, well, if I can get a show starter, which is a donor matching kind of little bit of funding.
1: Oh, good.
2: It's enough to go, okay, I'm brave enough. You know, you get that just that little foothold.
1: Yep.
2: You need a lot more, but you get that little foothold and you go, cool, okay, I can do this. I'll commit. And I started to form – the idea was actually about – loosely based on a lot of my kind of teenage years, a group of friends who had gone back to the bush and they were just having a bit of a camp and one of them went missing. And then 10 years later – this is the beginning of the musical – is 10 years later they've got back at the 10-year memorial and they decide to finish an amateur slasher film that they'd started making back then by going back to the same camp. But then they start – disappearing.
1: Oh.
2: So they're making a slasher about an urban legend of an escaped prisoner.
1: Yeah.
2: But then they start disappearing.
1: And are you playing each one of them?
2: No, I've actually got a cast.
1: Oh, excuse me. Look at you, big time.
2: I know. That's why I had to raise so much money because I'm paying them. I'm going to sing the opening song because it's one character that doesn't turn up again and then I'm just going to step back to the band and I'm handing it over to four wonderful cast members.
1: Oh, but you're telling the story.
2: No, there's no narrator. No, we're telling it on the stage in scenes.
1: Right.
2: I know. Oh. It's a proper play with songs.
1: Okay. So it's a real musical.
2: It's a real musical.
1: Oh,
2: don't
1: my God,
2: sound
1: it's
2: so
1: a real
2: surprised.
0: You've done it.
2: There's songs that move the plot forward. I'm so proud of myself.
1: Oh, good on you.
2: And I'm so tired.
1: So you've totally finished it. It's ready.
2: Yeah, it's we had a read through yesterday, actually. I'm going to have a rehearsal with the band on next Saturday so we can
1: start. A band as well as.
2: Yes. There's a band. So I'm kind of wearing a lot of hats. I'm MDing as well. So we're just going to get the songs into find the right feel for them. Because at the moment I've just got scratch tracks.
1: Yeah.
2: For the children at home, that's kind of like a rough demo with just the piano. and me singing all the parts.
1: Right. And you're like, but how exciting. Yeah, and finding the cast, or are they all friends that you?
2: No, they weren't. I actually put out an open call for expressions of interest in general.
1: Yeah, like, this is going to Broadway.
0: this is legit musical.
2: Broadmeadows, maybe. Yeah. But, yeah, I wanted to make sure that my four friends were open casting in a genuine sense. Mm. The only thing that I had was that as long as you're vaguely believable on stage as being a bunch of mates for the last 10 years or so, so roughly the same age. Like if I was one of the friends, I'm 51, and then somebody 27 was there, it's not that believable. Yeah. You'd be going, why was that woman hanging around with a 17-year-old in her 40s? That's a
0: different story, yes, exactly.
2: That's right.
1: That's a different horror story.
2: Oh, no!
1: There's your next one.
2: Yeah, but so I wrote all the characters non-binary on purpose. I avoided pronouns because I just wanted to see what people could bring to stuff, and then we got quite a lovely diverse cast. Huh. Yeah,
1: right. Yeah. And how excited are you?
2: It's actually so exciting to see people read the lines and get excited about your songs.
1: Yeah,
2: I was like a kid in a candy store. Yeah.
1: I would be.
2: I've worked as a solo artist for 20 years.
1: Oh yeah.
2: So
1: yeah.
2: I'm just going, oh, and you don't know if it's funny or not until someone else is.
1: Yep, yep.
2: You don't know if the humour that you're intending with your lines is going to land to a different brain reading it.
1: Mm.
2: And I've just been so excited about how excited they seem as well. So
0: that would make it even better.
2: I know. It's still a long way to go. There's still a lot of work.
1: Yeah. And how long's it run for? An hour?
2: It's a 1 hour show because Fringe. So it is tight. You know, at one point, somebody who was in the rehearsal said, I was timing that and there's 45 seconds of talking in between two of your songs. I went, that's fine because it's an hour show. So it's like bang, bang, bang, bang, bang.
1: Yeah.
2: Yeah.
1: Fantastic. Yeah.
2: Yeah.
1: And how long's it on for?
2: It's only on for five shows. So it's Wednesday the 7th of October through to Sunday the 11th. It's at 6 p.m., so it's nice and early, except Sunday's at 5.
1: Yep.
2: Yeah.
1: And that's the other interesting side. You know, you've got to bump in and bump out, don't you?
2: You've got
1: to do it all yourselves and, yeah.
2: I think because we're on at 6 and this might have been intentional programming from Fringe, I think that we're probably the first ones in the Common Rooms bar.
1: Oh, okay.
2: Which means the drummer can set up.
1: Yeah.
2: Musicians can set up earlier.
1: Yeah.
2: Quicker to strike than it is to set everything up. Yeah. So, yeah.
1: So, four musicians, did you say?
2: Yes, so I've got bass, keys, drums, and I'm on guitar.
1: Right, and cast?
2: Four cast.
1: Right, okay. Four singers. There's eight.
2: There's going to be eight people on that little stage.
1: Eight people on stage. Look, it sounds absolutely fantastic.
2: I think it's going to be fun.
1: Yeah.
2: Yeah.
1: And you're so excited about it too, I can tell.
2: I have to be. I had to have good people around. Like, you know, Scott Brennan's directing and Casey Bonetto's been really great at helping me kind of work out where my songs go. And I just wanted really good people. And I haven't worked with any but one of these cast members before.
1: Oh, okay.
2: The other two I'd never met.
1: Well, I'm hearing bad stories that they're not getting on with you.
2: Oh, yeah. No.
0: Well, it's too late they've signed up, haven't they?
2: I have definitely got an email trail, yes.
1: All right. What's it called again?
2: Campervan, an Ausploitation horror musical.
1: Right.
0: Well, you said that so well.
2: I've been saying it for a while, that's why.
1: That's a fantastic title. And can't wait to see it. It's and congratulations for taking this plunge. Yeah, you'll be able to tour this.
2: It's so enormous a job, but also I'm really happy with myself for doing it now. And at this point in my career, it feels like a right way to push myself. Yeah,
1: but can you just do it this one time and then that's it? You've got to do something with it, surely.
2: I hope so. Someone did ask, are you going to tour it nationally? And I went, can I just get the first season? Can I just get that one done? I don't know. I'll try to invite some strategic persons for sure.
1: Yeah.
2: I just want people to sort of see that we can write Australian stories as well.
1: You've got to put it on, take it on the road. It's too big an effort.
2: Yes, but it'll be written, I mean, I definitely know a friend of mine in Adelaide who would absolutely absolutely Kane, one of the main characters. Like, she would be perfect.
1: Okay.
2: And this is the great thing about all the characters not really having clear demographics. They're just a bunch of friends. I can cast whoever I want in the future. It can be a completely different everything,
1: yeah,
2: you know.
1: Exactly. Yeah, exactly. Fantastic. Thanks for coming on today.
2: Absolute pleasure.
1: You've got to come back and tell us when you're, you know, it's going on the road.
2: Oh, my goodness.
0: Thank you so much. We've been talking to Geraldine Quinn about her show Campervan, an exploitation horror musical, which is on from the 7th to the 11th of October at the Trades Hall, and it is 6 p.m. except on the Saturday, except on Sunday, which is 5 p.m. Mm-hmm. 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You're on 94. We're here on I'll get it all right. So you just throw me out completely. You're here on Joy 94.9 Sunday Arts Magazine.
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0: You're here on Joy 94.9 Sunday Arts Magazine, and that was Placebo doing Daddy Cool.
1: Oh, was it?
0: Yes, it was.
1: It wasn't Boney M.
0: Yeah, yeah, it wasn't Boney
1: M. Because I wasn't really paying attention.
0: No, you were, because you were just busy gasbagging, weren't you, David?
1: As of course I was. Well, especially with this our next guest. You can't shut him up.
0: Oh, well, that wasn't what I heard. I was hearing your voice a lot more.
2: It's quite handy for radio, yeah. If you think about it.
0: That's true, too. We have in the studio Todd McKenney, who... Tom McKenney, one of Australia's most versatile performing artists, award winner and critically acclaimed on stage and screen. Now, I'm not sure who wrote that, Todd. Was either you or was it David anyway?
2: Well, so. I told David I was versatile, and that's what you got.
0: This is what I get, basically. Now, best known for his role in The Boy from Oz. Basically, yeah. Welcome to the show, Todd.
2: The boy that was,
1: And of course, Dancing with the Stars.
2: Yes. Dancing with the Stars.
1: Yeah, exactly. Which was huge.
0: And most recently, you were in Cats.
2: The C word, I call that.
0: Oh, okay.
2: We don't mention the C word.
1: But looking at your, the really interesting thing. I love Vitra, and I love most of his other stuff. But Cats, I just have never been able to come it.
2: Do you know what? I actually had I loved my character in Cats. I did it 38 years ago here in Melbourne, the Melbourne season at the Madge.
1: Right. Well,
2: and it was great to come back 38 years later. And I loved my character. I played Gus, the old theatre cat, and he was gorgeous. But I'm a bit like, it's just not my favourite show. Even though I was in it,
1: I left it interval.
2: Oh, you never did saw my bit. Oh, thanks very much. I'll try not to take it personally. I was in Act 2.
1: Oh, right.
2: I saved Act 2. You missed it.
1: Oh, I missed it.
2: Yeah, you would have loved it.
0: See, it was a comeback. Yeah, exactly. Yeah. Brought it all back to life.
1: Now, so where did it all start for you?
2: Perth.
1: You're a Perth boy, eh?
2: Yeah, Perth.
1: I know all these people. Because in a few weeks' time, an interview I did with Todd on Bent TV will be going on Channel 31, which I'll let you all know.
0: So you reckon this is just a teaser then? Is that what we're doing?
1: Yeah, it's a teaser. So, Perth boy.
2: Perth.
1: So is Neil.
2: Are you Perth?
0: Yeah, I am.
2: Whereabouts?
0: I grew up in sort of Cannington, ran your carousel sort of way.
2: I was Chewett Hill.
0: The other side of town.
2: My mum had a dancing school in Morley, so I grew up in a dancing school.
0: That answers that question. We were just talking about that off air earlier, because I said, if Todd went to a dancing school, I thought it would have been Gilkinson's.
2: No.
0: But obviously not. There were obviously more dance schools than I thought.
2: Yeah, my mum had one with 400 students.
0: Oh, wow, okay.
2: Yeah, but I did dance against Jason Gilkinson and Peter Roby. They were... them and my partner, Donna Dawson, we were the main sort of ballroom rivals. And I went into the theatrical side at one point, and then Jason and Gilkinson became world champion. They continued with the ballroom. So, I'm very familiar with Gilkinson's. And any Perth people out there will know they're a legend of a family.
1: So,
2: That'll really bore the Melbourne audience.
1: Yeah, exactly.
0: Sorry. I told you
2: after the show.
1: I'm trying to change the subject here.
2: Sorry about that.
1: So, that's where it all started. And you did competitions over this side of the country as well.
2: Yeah, so my partner and I represented WA in a lot of the national championships. So I was travelling 6 or 7 times a year to the various championships, a lot of them in Melbourne. And that's where I met Sonia Kruger too, because she was representing Queensland with her partner.
1: Wow.
2: And so I've known Sonia since we were 12.
1: Yeah.
0: Wow.
1: Was it her or your dance partner that mentioned about Boy from Oz?
2: No, Sonia actually mentioned about Dancing with the Stars.
1: Oh, it was Dancing with the Stars because...
2: So Sonia, they were looking for judges because she was already hosting it.
1: Yep.
2: So, she says that she told them to have a look at Toddy, but there's never been any proof of that. I think she just was building her part in my career. And, I think she was about a day away from putting a hand out for some sort of cut.
0: I was going to say, as long as she didn't start asking
2: for next. I think she was planting the seed. And I said, no, my agent put me up for this.
1: But that came after Boy from Oz, though, didn't it?
2: Yeah, well after. I don't think they would have really looked at me except for the success of Boy from Oz, which kind of put me on the map, because the Boy from Oz, before that I was known within the musical theatre circles and musical theatre audiences, but Boy from Oz kind of broke that sort of mould and expanded musical theatre because of its mass appeal and because of Peter Allen's mass appeal, expanded the audience of musical theatre to be more of a general public audience. And of course they took me under their wings because the show was such a hit. And then I think

0: Yeah. And that was a wonderful experience. Mm. And I got the role. It was a very small show. They had the first half was song, one singer. The second half was six dancers on stage with a lead guy as well. And it just changed my life. And I never looked back. So that was 21st of June, 1983, my career began. And then I've been lucky enough to continue all those years.
1: How did Boy From Oz come along?
0: Well, that good question, which I haven't thought about for a very long time. So I was doing a show at the Opera House, which was called it was a Canda and Ebb compilation show of Canda.
1: I saw that. I think
0: the world goes round.
1: Yeah, I mentioned that to you before, haven't I?
0: Yeah,
1: and I saw you on stage, and I said to my friends after, I said, you know, that Todd guy, I couldn't remember your surname. It's a hard one to remember. Smith. And I said, he's going to be a star.
0: Well, do you know what happened? So there was only five people in the show,
1: yep.
0: And they were all singers, big singers, and I wasn't really. And there was a number in the show. It was called The World Goes Round, so it was a compilation of all Canda and Ebb songs that we know. And there was a number in the show called Arthur in the Afternoon.
1: I remember.
0: Yeah, yeah, and I came out of a box and I had to sing this song.
1: Oh, I came out of the closet, in other words.
0: I did. It was on its side and out I came. And I've never been back, by the way. I lost the key. And so I had to sing a song while crawling around this box, and I was upside down at parts. And the producer, Ben Gannon of The Boy From Oz, happened to be sitting in the audience one night with musical guru David Hirschfelder.
1: Oh, yep.
0: Who was then going to do the music for The Boy From Oz. And because of my acrobatic style of performance while I was singing, they had this light bulb moment and said, well, if that was a piano, perhaps he's a contender for Peter Allen, because Peter was all over the piano like a rash.
1: Absolutely.
0: As we know. It was a whole really important prop for him as well as an instrument. And that's how it all started.
1: Did you know about him? Did you like his music?
0: Absolutely. The first live show I ever saw when I was 12 was in 1975 at the Perth Concert Hall. My mum had that dancing school with 400 kids, and one of the kids' parents worked the box office of the Perth Concert Hall. Mm-hmm. And she said to mum one day after Tiffany's dance lesson, I've got two tickets if you and Todd would like to go and see this guy called Peter Allen, because we hadn't heard of him. He was just starting out. And we didn't know. So, and then I remember the ticket lady singing I Go to Rio, which we had heard because that was a big hit on the radio at the time. So we went. I sat in the second row and watched Peter Allen. I remember at the end of the show, he was on stage for almost 3 hours. It wasn't the singing, it wasn't the dancing that got me. It was the chat. Mm. And it was the way the audience reacted to him. And a middle Australia audience back in 1975, when he's as flamboyant and natural as he is and himself on stage, and it always stuck with me. So after that, I started listening to his music. Long story short, or long story long, it cut to when I moved to Sydney in 1983. I lived in Bondi, and a friend of mine's brother married his sister. And so I'm standing on Bondi Beach with Barbara, my dog, Barbara, my schnauzer, and my dog was playing with two other dogs, and she came up to me and she said, oh, look, I know who you are. I'm Lynn Smith, her name is. I'm Peter Allen's sister. And I went, oh, you're Peter Allen's sister. And our dogs were friends. And the rest is kind of history. The show came up. I auditioned for it. I didn't get it the first time. They gave it to somebody else.
1: And did it go out with that other person?
0: No, it didn't work out. Why? So the other guy, well, I don't know. Oh. I don't know. The other guy was...
1: Did you trip him up and he broke his leg or something?
0: Yes, I did. I was that cloaked person in the corridor as he walked past. No, and he was actually my understudy in 42nd Street, so I knew this other guy very well. For whatever reason, the workshop with him didn't work out. They just decided to recast it. And I'd auditioned for that workshop. And then they called me and said, we'd like to see you again a year later for the actual production of the show. And I said, no. I said, look, I don't have any new skills in the last 12 months. And if I wasn't right before, my career's going quite well. I don't want to put myself out there if I'm not right, and you guys are just desperate for somebody to fill Peter Allen's shoes, you know. I was travelling quite nicely. And then so I said no. And then on the last day of their auditions, Gail Edwards, who was the director of the show, rang me up. And I was doing Crazy for You, a Gershwin musical at the time, rang me up before my

0: matinee and said, "Todd, what's your problem?" And I said, "Well, my problem is that I didn't, if I wasn't right the first time, I haven't got any new skills. I don't play the piano and I don't feel like a Peter Allen impersonator." And she said, "Look, before you go to your matinee of Crazy for You, could you just swing by the audition room?"
1: Really?
0: Yeah. And I said, "Look, all right." Weirdly enough, I walked into the room and they were sitting there with the musical director, two producers, Gail and her assistant. And I walked in, and I think because in my head I'm like, well, this is pointless.
1: Mm.
0: I had this kind of devil-may-care attitude.
1: Yeah,
0: and we were cracking jokes. Yeah. And I didn't sing. And she explained to me, she said, "Todd, I'm not looking for an impersonator. I'm looking for somebody with the same zest for being on stage, which is what Peter Allen had, and somebody who's got the same zest for just entertaining a crowd and being themselves on stage." And she said, "When I watched you perform at the Opera House, that's what you are. You know, you're born to be on stage." And I do feel like that. And she, and it was that kind of sentence that I thought, well, I could potentially do it. Anyway, I walked out of the room and I thought, I just got that bloody show. It's the easiest audition. And I went in going, I don't want it. And it changed my life.
1: Wow.
0: Changed my life. I still listen to his songs. I still love performing his songs.
1: Yep.
0: I'm still friendly with his family. And it's been a real joy.
1: Yeah. And yeah, well, it made you a household name here in Australia.
0: Yeah, it did.
1: And a few people have mention it to me over time. You know, like, how did you feel the fact that you didn't get the role in on Broadway?
0: Oh, that's it's a tough one. It's great to have the benefit of hindsight now too, because so much has happened to me that wouldn't have happened if I had have gone. But at the time, you know, for an Australian, I would have been the first Australian to hit Broadway. And, of course, that was the mecca to us, you know, to get to Broadway would have
1: still
0: been.
1: Still is, I think, isn't it?
0: Well, it is to a degree.
1: Yeah.
0: But there's a lot more work in Australia now too for everybody. But it is. But a lot more Australians have gone over there now. So it would have been amazing. And I was sort of, all the plans were in place for me to go. Actors Equity in America had given me a working visa for 12 months with the show and all of that. But the producers couldn't get a theatre because there was a queue of shows wanting to get on to a Broadway stage. And so they said, we won't give this Australian, unknown Australian company a theatre without a bankable star in it.
1: And I get that.
0: And I'm not. I get that too.
1: That.
0: But did it hurt?
1: Of course
0: it
1: kind
0: of did. Yeah,
1: of course.
0: But luckily, I respect Hugh enormously. If it had gone to somebody I didn't rate, I would have been suicidal. But it's it went to Hugh. Yeah, it hurt. That's showbiz.
1: Yep, that's showbiz. I totally understand.
0: I understand why.
1: But there was so much talk about it at the time. You know, like, how could Todd not get that role? Yeah, you know,
0: I still get it when people come to my shows. I get it all the time. And at the time of it, it was a kind of a double-edged sword because the whole industry and the general public that loved the show and loved me as Peter Allen and all of that, they wanted to sort of hug me and protect me and touch me and talk to me on the street about it. But that made it worse for me because I couldn't turn it off.
1: I couldn't turn it off, but
0: everybody was being so nice about it.
1: Yeah, yeah.
0: You know, but Hugh thanked me at the Tony Awards, which I thought was charming.
1: Wow.
0: And, you know, and the show didn't work.
1: Oh, didn't it?
0: No, it only ran for a few months.
1: Oh, my God. I thought it was
0: No. So I would have been devastated if I'd gone and it had flunked. But, no, they changed it a bit, I think, and maybe some of the charm wasn't in it.
1: Okay.
0: I don't know. But Hugh did an incredible job and got the Tony Award.
1: Yeah.
0: So, do you know what? I wouldn't have done Dancing with the Stars.
1: No.
0: Had I gone. I wouldn't have had all of the work I've had, and I wouldn't have had my daughter. So I look back now and go, you know, it was a lesson. I'm over it. I'm totally over. I love where I'm at and all that. But, and and I'm glad. Well, Hugh could have thrown me a movie or two while he went and did my show. Do you know what I mean? That's what the thought in my mind. I'll go to New York, but why don't you go and do a little Wolverine?
1: Yeah,
0: you know? But no,
1: I can see you in that role.
0: Can you imagine?
1: Do we have a message or anything that we have to play? No,
2: we're actually okay.
1: We're all fine.
0: But now, I love Hugh. Like, it's great. And it was always great between me and Hugh. It's just the media kind of wanted me to have a problem with it.
1: Yeah.
0: And I didn't really.
1: Yeah. Now, Dancing with Stars, you mentioned it. You know, like, if people didn't know you through Boy from Oz, they certainly started to know you when you were on TV, you know, like, and Dancing with the Stars, and it's one of the judges. And you know, like, and not, you know, sometimes you were a little bit cruel with some of the people, which I never watched it, so I never knew, but it was what you were
0: here. You've practically seen nothing of exactly none of my work.
2: Exactly. Why are you doing this? You maybe should switch over to me now.
0: It's a miracle I'm even here. You know, who is this guy? Well, look, at Dancing with the Stars, I did 21 years of it.
1: Gosh.
0: But that seriously changed my life because at the time when it took off and it was a big, big hit, we were doing two seasons a year. So I was in people's lounge rooms way before.
1: Not everyone's lounge room.
0: Not your, except for your lounge room for 21 years and for 26 weeks at the beginning. So, and 3 million people saw it. So in America, that'd be nothing. But in Australia, that's a huge number.
1: Yeah, of course.
0: And suddenly I couldn't walk down the street without somebody, A, having an opinion about me, and I can see why. Or the worst part was the Qantas Club, the lounges at the airport the day after, because I lived in Sydney and I had to fly back every Tuesday or Wednesday. So I was this captive audience in the lounges before the flight, and that's when they would come and get me. That's when they would come at me.
1: Okay.
0: Give Pauline Hanson a fair go, they'd say to me.
1: Oh, all right.
0: All that. Because she was our first competitor on the very first episode.
1: Wow.
0: The first person to ever dance on Dancing with the Stars in 2004 was Pauline Hanson doing a cha-cha, right? And she did the cha-cha, and we all sat there like, it was entertaining, but I don't know for what reason, but... And the first thing she said to Daryl Summers, who was hosting it at the time, she walked over to him, she was puffing after the number, and she said, "Oh, my God, I am so glad that's over." And he went, "Todd, what did you think?" And I went, "You're glad." And that character was built. It was like it was shot out of the gate, and so I ran with it. You know?
1: Fantastic. And of all people as well, beautiful. So, you know, like, you've had a couple of groundbreaking moments in your life with those two shows alone that have really made you a household name in Australia. What does it mean to you?
0: Oh, it means that I can get audiences to come and see what I really want to do, which is my one-man shows with my band, and where it's very personal. And, yeah, you know, I can fill a theatre now, which that's just a godsend for me. I don't mind doing small theatres or when I don't fill a theatre. I don't mind that either, but I can now because people, I think with Dancing with the Stars, some of them buy a ticket to see if I can actually do anything. You know what I mean? That loud mouth from the TV. But whatever gets them there, gets them there. Yeah. And so, do you know what? That has, and the opportunities that it's opened up for me is what I'm grateful for. And that was the power of television, which back then was huge. I don't know whether it's...
1: I would work as well now.
0: No, because we've got streaming services and free-to-air television is really struggling.
1: Absolutely. Yeah.
0: But for me, it planted the seed. And not only that, I mean, I got to do, because of Dancing with the Stars and Boy from Oz combined, I found myself in positions as a boy dancer from Perth where I had pinched me moments, and one of them was singing I Still Call Australia Home and the national anthem at the AFL Grand Final. Look, that was never on the cards for me. Or at the Indy Grand Prix on the Gold Coast with 24 Indy cars revving up behind me and F-111s flying over while I'm singing I Still Call Australia. And all those moments, that just would... I've sung at the Bledisloe Cup.
1: Yeah.
0: God.
1: Yeah,
0: but fantastic. That wouldn't just never have happened. Those opportunities and those moments are never lost on me.
1: Yeah, good on you for saying that as well. Now, straight theatre as well, as in not, I don't mean straight.
0: No, I have played a
2: non-musical, you mean?
0: I have played a gay role in a couple of straight plays.
1: Yeah. But the one in particular, Oddfellas?
0: Odd Couple. Did you see that?
1: Yeah, I did.
0: Oh,
1: yeah.
0: Did you take some no-dos or something?
1: I thought you were very good. I thought you were very good.
0: Yeah.
1: Well, that was a yeah, like, what a great opportunity again there. And it worked so well. You were perfect on stage together, weren't you?
0: Shane Jacobson and I. So Shane played Oscar and I played Felix Unger, the sort of neat freak. Well, yes, and Shane is one of my dearest friends. And we are
1: each other before then?
0: Or? Yes, we've done a few shows for Channel 7 that we co-hosted together, getting celebrities to strip for their mental health. The real Full Monty's.
1: Oh, that's right. There was another show you did, wasn't
0: there? Yeah, we did about four or five. And we also toured together in another television show, toured lots of places around the world. We've spent a lot of time together. Shane and I got on from the second we met, and we're like brothers. And we are the odd couple. Like, on paper, Shane Jacobson and I shouldn't work. He's the car guy. He's the sort of bit messy, and I am the neat freak. And people kept calling us the odd couple, like, you two are the odd couple. And then we did Hairspray together, where he played the John Travolta role from the movie, Edna Turnblad, in a fat suit, and I played his husband.
1: That's hysterical.
0: It's just
1: alone.
0: Hysterical. And
1: thought it would be the other way around.
0: Well, that's what I thought too, and I wasn't going to do it. And then Shane said to me, come on, play Wilbur. And so I played this little old man, and the two of us just laughed. And I said, you know, we should do The Odd Couple. And so John Frost was the producer, and I said to him, hey, what would you think about getting the rights to The Odd Couple? And it was a big hit, and Shane and I loved it. And Shane's very, very dear to me. What you see is what you get with Shane.
1: Yeah, fantastic. And so, you know, like, there's just one thing after the other that you've done.
0: Well, I've taken this year off.
1: Well, that's where I was going then. Yeah, right. Like, you beat me to it. So you've taken this year off. Why?
0: How did you know that?
1: Why?
0: To
1: move to Melbourne. Yay!
0: Yay! I finally moved to Melbourne. Well, when I was doing Cinderella, which was in Melbourne at the Regent, I was staying in Richmond, and I just fell in love with Richmond. I had never stayed there before. I normally stay in St Kilda, Elwood, but my daughter lives the other side of town, so the drive from Elwood down Punt Road in the afternoon, it was 2 hours sometimes.
1: Hell,
0: And so I thought, I'm going to stay halfway, so I'm going to stay in... So I just got on Airbnb and stuff and got this place in Richmond, which I loved. I was there for 6 months. And then I did Hairspray, and I stayed in Fitzroy North, and I thought, I really love this. I was talking to my neighbours, had a real sense of community. My dog walking friends at Edinburgh Gardens were fabulous. And then when time came back to do The Odd Couple, I stayed in Fitzroy.
3: Mm.
0: And I went, I want to live here. And I just thought, well, why aren't I? So I just rang up my friend who's a real estate agent in Sydney, said, can you go and value my place? I'm moving. And planted the seed, the best decision I've made. I'm in love with Fitzroy. I'm in love with Melbourne. It's a friendlier city.
1: It's a great city.
0: It is an absolute dynamite.
1: Yeah, I love it so much. And I'm originally from Adelaide, lived in Sydney and Melbourne, and moved back here to settle down in retirement. And Todd's chair just went down.
0: What happened? Something. I feel like
1: it's a community radio station. Things break. Maybe swap chairs. So you're like, but the thing is, you just haven't totally backed away.
0: No.
1: You're doing a radio show.
0: Well, in Melbourne.
1: Yeah.
0: Yeah, I'm filling in for an extended period.
1: 3 months or something.
0: Four, I think. For Jacinta Parsons on 774.
1: ABC.
0: Yep. And so they asked me if I'd like to do, because I filled in for Bridget Duclos afternoons over summer, sort of cut my teeth in the talk radio genre. I don't know whether you've noticed, but I can talk, right? There's no problem there. In an iron lung underwater, I could still have a great conversation. And I loved it. I just love the talk radio genre and people, calling in. And I'm talking to people I would never normally meet. And there's a skill involved, as you both know, with radio. I mean, you've got to keep it moving. You've got to have a plan of where you're going, but you've got to be open for it, that plan to fall apart and all of those things. So it's a lot harder than people think.
1: Mm,
0: and
1: like your chair breaking.
0: Like the chair breaking in the middle of a sentence. And so then Jacinta Parsons was away for 2 weeks and they said, would you mind filling in? She does 8 to 12 on Saturdays. And I said, yeah, I'll do 2 weeks. And then Jacinta decided to, there was another project she wanted to do. So while she was away, she's just going to extend it for another 3.5 months. And so I'm on until the 7th of November on Saturdays. And loving it.
1: And loving it? So
0: loving it.
1: Why?
0: Because I get, I actually get to wing it. Like I like
1: that.
0: In my one man shows, it's never the singing or the dancing that actually thrills me. If I think I've had a good show, it's because the chat worked. So I've got that. And I like the part of my brain it engages, because you've got to, I've got 60 computer screens in front of me that all do something different, and I've got to be driving them at the same time as listening to the person who's called up to talk, or the expert is talking on, you know, whatever subject. And I just love being that busy, you know, and being that kind of multitasking and all of that. And I just love the fact that I get to talk to everyone from brain surgeons to bird experts to the ABC audience. They tell you when you get things wrong, like they come at you. And I love that as well. They scare me a little bit in a really nice way. So,
1: yeah, fantastic.
0: I'm like you. Radio just does something for me.
1: But what I loved about doing Sunday Arts Magazine is the people we speak to, people in the arts. Yeah, it excites the shit out of me.
0: Yeah, when would I talk to a brain surgeon in my everyday life?
1: Yeah,
0: when would I talk to somebody? We just did a whole thing, an addiction medical specialist the other day. I'm learning, and I just think, when would I ever talk to you? Our lives would never cross.
1: Yeah,
0: you know? Unless I get an addiction, which is on the cards.
1: Yeah, so at least you know what to do.
0: Well, there you go. Yeah. I've got his number.
1: Yeah. but the fact is, on your social media, I don't know if you've already done it or it's coming up, you're going off to Sydney or somewhere to do A Boy From Oz.
0: I'm doing my band show with my band. Yeah, right. I just rebooted it only because I have taken the year off to move into my place in Fitzroy. And I want to keep that part of my life alive, but I don't want it to be my sole source of income.
1: Yep.
0: I don't want to ever get sick of it. And so I thought, let's just do 5 to 10 shows. And so we've got one here on the 23rd of October at the Memo.
1: Right, around
0: in
1: the corner.
0: Yeah, so please come and see. It'll go online in a second. It's the 23rd of October.
1: Right.
0: But my Facebook and my Instagram pages will have all the information. I've signed the contract, and so the ticket button to buy the tickets isn't set up yet, but will be this year. And the Memo is such a beautiful little hall.
1: It's great.
0: And really taken off.
1: Yeah, it's very popular.
0: Because I did a show there with Tim Rogers ages ago that was filmed for SBS, and it was the first time they started using that room.
1: Yeah, yeah.
0: It's a charming room, right in the guts of
1: and,
0: security.
1: And what time is it? Is it early? Is it six o'clock or something?
0: No, I think that one's in evening. What? I don't
1: because
0: know.
1: A lot of them.
0: Let me have
1: a lot
0: look
1: of them
0: make a diary.
1: Do you know what we should do? We'll do an interview with you.
0: Can I come back and talk about that?
1: Of course you can. Of course you can.
0: Okay, it's the Friday.
1: Friday.
0: No, I've just pressed all day. I've just blocked myself out all day. I haven't. Who knows?
2: It's on a Friday.
0: It's on a Friday anyway.
1: Right. Okay. Maybe it's just Sundays that they only do it from 6 o'clock or something.
0: Well, my shows in Sydney, I've decided to do 3 o'clock shows for a number of reasons, and I'll probably do the same in Melbourne and other venues too. I get home earlier. I can be home in time for the news, as we used to say, and also my audience aren't getting any younger.
1: No, no.
0: And I think they appreciate a 3 o'clock show too. Yeah. So,
1: do you know Vince Jones, the jazz?
0: I do.
1: I love his music and whatever. He won't do any night shows at all anymore. The latest start will be 6 o'clock in the evening.
0: When I first started in the business, a matinee for us used to seem like, oh, we've got to get up early and do a matinee. Now I'm like, can we please do matinees? You're welcome, audience. You're welcome.
1: It's been an absolute pleasure having you on today, and we didn't even touch on so many other areas.
0: Well, let's do it again when I come back to plug the shit out of
2: the next show. Yeah. And hopefully he'll come along to that one too. So.
0: Yeah, well, who knows? Obviously, I won't see you there. You should have me on some sort of thing on your phone, so if you can't sleep, you can just press play and have me singing.
1: Singing
0: cats.
1: Record it for me.
0: Okay, I'm doing it tonight.
2: Well, all right. Thank you so much, Todd. We've been speaking to Todd McKenney here on Joy 94.9. And as he said, we'll you know, he's in Melbourne, so you never know. We'll be back on.
0: Yeah. I also want to see Sue as well.
2: And also the Bent TV.
1: We'll let you know.
0: Yeah, we've exactly. really bent it.
2: Yeah, we've really bent it. That would be expected, I reckon, with the two of you going on there. Now, we've got a few messages coming up, and then we've got, in fact, we got actually Todd singing I Go to Rio, which just happens to be in our
0: David,
2: library.
0: You're sitting right there listening to it from the beginning.
2: Exactly. Now, and then we've got Robin Mossy coming up after the 5 o'clock news, and we'll be back next week.
1: We will be. All right. Make sure you get out there and support the arts people.
2: All right, we'll see you later here on Joy 94.9 Sunday Arts Magazine. If you could
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7: 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And we're the hosts of Joy 94.9's The Sound of Now.
6: 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But the thing with music is that there is always something happening. 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
2: It's 5 o'clock, Yapalingina. I'm Joe McLean.
3: And I'm Benjamin Soul. Joy News.
2: Australia's first case of bird flu in a mammal has been confirmed following the testing of a long-nosed fur seal. Federal Agricultural Minister Julie Collins has told reporters the seal was found at Beachport, 300 kilometres south of Adelaide. Although this is concerning development, it is not unexpected for us to see infection in other wildlife, particularly in marine mammals.
3: A man has died overnight following a vehicle collision in East Melbourne. The man from Melton was driving a Subaru on the wrong side of the road before colliding with two other cars near Punt Road and Bolton Parade, one of them being a Mustang. The man then drove the Mustang erratically onto Barassi Way in East Melbourne and was ejected from the vehicle and died at the scene after a further collision with two vehicles. Anyone who witnessed the incident or has dash cam footage is urged to call Crime Stoppers.
2: One Nation's MP David Farley says his party will seek a migration rate of about 230,000 a year, once accounting for necessary skilled workers, similar to Labor and the Coalition. Labor is planning an overhaul of temporary visas and seeks to slash arrivals, while the Coalition is developing a policy to tie migration to housing construction rates. Hundreds of people have walked through Brookfield, Brisbane's West, as a show of strength and solidarity after an alleged sexual assault of a 23-year-old woman last week. Event organiser Emily Hall says the walk is to put a line in the sand against violence following a series of alleged sexual assaults that have made news across Australia this month.
3: The Mundi Mundi Bash, one of Australia's largest outback music festivals held northwest of Broken Hill, was soaked with rain this week, which destroyed around 30% of the camping ground and car parks. Whilst the event did go ahead, an army of volunteers are now assisting 10,000 campers who have begun to leave the festival site today, with the volunteers helping those who are stuck in the mud.
2: Invisible Boys creators announced the US streaming service Hulu would bring the show stateside for the first time. The show is set in 2017 and follows a group of gay teenagers in remote WA coastal town of Geraldton who grapple with the brutal outing of one of the group following an affair with a married man. Director Nicholas Versos said queer storytelling is having a moment and has never felt more important. I'm thrilled that our horny, sweaty Australian collaboration is coming to US audiences.
3: A Chinese humanoid robot has broken Usain Bolt's 100-metre sprint world record in Beijing at the Olympics-like World Humanoid Robot Games, a five-day event now in its second year. With more than 2,000 humanoid robots participating across 51 events and 1,000 competitions, including running, table tennis and football, the game demonstrates China's progress in robotics technology and is also being held at the same time as the 2026 World Robot Conference in Beijing.
2: In AFL, Essendon lost to Port Adelaide 95-104, Sydney playing North Melbourne and West Coast playing Hawthorn later on tonight. In AFLW, Sydney downed Essendon 66-42, Collingwood lost to Fremantle 30-50, Melbourne won over GWS Giants 60-12, Carlton are now playing Crows and Port Adelaide to play Hawthorn later tonight.
3: And before we cross to yesterday once more with Robin Mossy.
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3: Let's see what's in store for the Aussie capitals tomorrow according to the Bureau. Brisbane, Mianjin, shower 2-23. Sydney, Wurrung, sunny in 22. Adelaide, Tardanya, rain in 16. Hobart, Nipaluna, partly cloudy in 17. Perth, Booraloo, mostly sunny in 20. Darwin, Gurumilla, mostly sunny, 31.
2: Now in Melbourne, Nam, sunny in 17. A low of 10 overnight. Tomorrow, a shower or 2 in 18. And tomorrow,
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2: 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I'm Joe McLean.
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0: more. This is your show that takes you to memory lane with songs from the 50s, 60s, 70s and 80s. And it's a big hello to Rob.
1: Good afternoon, Mossy, and good afternoon to you too.
0: Thank you, and good afternoon to everybody out there. We've got the two singers back again this week.
1: We have, and they're getting better.
0: I think because Todd McKenny was in this afternoon, they decided to do that song.
1: He inspired them, I think.
0: He did indeed, yes.
1: And a big thank you to David and Neil.
0: Yeah, surely.
1: Good program again.
0: And as Robert each week likes to know what you're up to, contact us and tell us what you're doing for the afternoon. And you can SMS 0427569949, or you can email.
1: You can email onair@joy.org.au.
0: Yeah.
1: And don't forget our podcast, joy.org.au/yesterday once more. And I've got a bit of a cold today. You might be able to tell.
0: Oh, well, what am I doing in the studio with you then? You should be at home recuperating.
1: No, the show must go on, as we
0: as
1: know.
0: As long as I don't get the cold.
1: Well, you're not near me. You're lucky.
0: Okie dokie. Today we are doing songs that have French words in them. Now, they might be contained in the title of the song, or they might be a verse in the song. So we've got a couple of really old ones, some that you will remember, some that you may not, but we're going to start with, and I know Rachel, who fills in when I'm away, I know this is one of her favourite groups, ELO, and they brought this song out in 1981. It's off their Time album. And it was written and performed by the group. And the first verse is in English, but the third verse is in French. And in those days, it was a popular trend back in the 60s and 70s, and obviously they've taken it into the 80s, amongst pop groups to add a touch of the continental flair. So that's why they introduce the French. Hold On To Your Dream is the main song, and that's said in French, as I said, in the third verse. It got to number one in Spain and Switzerland. Didn't do too badly in the States either. So to kick off this afternoon's show, here we go. Hold On Tight, ELO.

Well, even Australia got onto the continental bandwagon for a little while here, because my first song is by an Australian country rock band who were formed in Melbourne in 1968, and they started off by playing around the pubs. And apart from their own success, they were the backing group for Johnny Chester throughout the 70s, and I'm talking about Jigsaw. Jigsaw also went to Vietnam to entertain the Australian and American troops back in 1968 also. Now, this particular song is a cover of a German group's, I think it's a French song originally. They released it in 72, and it actually made the top 20 on the Kent Music Chart in Australia. And it's called Mademoiselle Ninette from Jigsaw.

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0: You're with Rob and Mossy, and if you've just tuned in to us, this week's theme is French words in English songs. And everybody knows who that group was, good old ABBA. That was written by the boys from ABBA. It's called Voulez-vous, which means do you want? And they wrote it after Dancing Queen. It's like a little sister to it's a disco song, and as I said, like a little sister to Dancing Queen. And it's a bit ambiguous what the question is, voulez-vous, because it can allows for quite a number of interpretations. So if you're on the dance floor in the disco and you said voulez-vous, you could put anything on the end of that to mean would you like to dance, would you like a drink, what would you like to do? That was not a major hit for them, but they got to number one in Belgium and number three in the UK. So it was a pretty good song, Voulez-vous.
1: All right. Now, my next song is a genuine French song. In other words, all of the words are in French. Now, it's from an interesting character. He was also from Belgium, and his stage name was Plastic Bertrand. He was a songwriter. He was a producer. He was an editor and a television presenter. And he attended the Royal Conservatory of Music in Brussels, but he was also influenced by the punk movement, as you will tell from this particular song. I didn't know this, but he also toured Australia. Can't remember that. And in 1987, he represented Luxembourg at Eurovision. Now, this particular song, Ça plaît pour moi, literally means this works for me. And it came out in 1977. It was a smash hit everywhere. Number 8 in the UK. And I often wonder why we don't understand the words, but why we like the song. Probably it's because of the rhythm.
0: The tune. The rhythm.
1: And the tune, yeah.
0: So catchy.
1: This is catchy.
0: It's good to dance to.
1: So here's Plastic Bertrand.

What is it? Blanc pour moi. What a name, though. Fancy calling yourself Plastic. Okay. This next song, which is by one of my favourite performers, it's called Ma Cherie Amour, and it's by Stevie Wonder, and it was out in 1969. Now, he wrote this song, or the melody, when he was 16. He was going out with a lass called Marcia, and the song was originally called Oh My Marcia. However, when he broke up from Marcia, the person who co-wrote the song with him, Sylvia Moy, said, don't think we can use that title anymore. We might come up with another one. So she mixed it up, calling it My Cherie Amour, which I think is rather quite catchy. So it's using English and French in the title. And it got to number 3 in the US and number 4 in the UK. And I can remember working up in one of the salons in Brisbane that I was managing, and my boss came in one day singing this song, thought it was the Bee's Knees song, because he just met a lovely lady. So, Ma Cherie Amour, enjoy.

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0: the wife of President Lyndon Johnson. Not a good thing to do for your career, I wouldn't have thought.
1: Well, maybe she didn't think about that at the time.
0: And she probably meant it anyway, knowing Eartha Kitt. Eartha Kitt came from a poor background. She said, I remember times when we didn't have anything to eat for what seemed like an insurmountable amount of time. That particular song came out in 1953. Many people sing it, and it translates to It's So Good.
1: Life. It's so good. C'est bon, oui. All right. This song was written by Bob Crewe and Kenny Nolan. You know who Bob Crewe is?
0: No.
1: He's a writer. He wrote so many hit songs for the Four Seasons.
0: Right, yeah.
1: And I didn't realise, I found out that he was a gay boy. So that was interesting. Now, this song, it's a funk rock song, Lady Marmalade, and it's by Patti LaBelle, and she called the group LaBelle. And they were seen as one of the hottest girl groups of the 70s. And I just loved this song. And they did, I think Christina Aguilera's got another version of this out as well. And the song goes, Voulez-vous coucher avec moi ce soir? Which is a sexual proposition translating to, do you want to sleep with me tonight? And it's most appropriate because the song is set in New Orleans in the French Quarter. And it tells the story of a prostitute. So Bob wrote this song, as I said, along with Kenny Nolan. It got to number one in Canada, and we got it to number 14 in Oz. And it's just a hoot of a song. Lady Marmalade by LaBelle from 1949.

0: You're listening to Robin Mossy, and today we're doing French words in songs. Now, back in the 50s, early 50s particularly, before rock and roll came in, the hit parades were dominated by groups of usually men, and usually they had four people. Hence, we have a lot of names called the Four Aces, the Four Lads, the Four Whatever, Freshmen. But this next group is actually a quartet of real brothers, and they were called the Ames Brothers. They came from Massachusetts, and their lead singer mostly was Ed Ames, and they were so famous in the 50s for their traditional pop hits, they just kept rolling them out, and they were very popular. However, they were raised to enjoy classical and operatic music. Their parents were Russian Jews from Ukraine, and I didn't know that. Anyway, this particular song is appropriate.
1: I was just going to say, do you know this song was used in an ad?
0: I wasn't going to say it, but for...
1: Oh, it was for SPC, I think, for by the Awesome Foursome.
0: Yes, that's right, for the Olympics, wasn't it, one stage?
1: Yeah.
0: Probably. Anyway... this was originally a French song called The Melody of Love, and it reached number 5 on Billboard. It was another very, very popular song. It's called Melody d'Amour.

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0: We're with Robin Mossey on Joy, and we are doing songs with French in them. And that was written by Chuck Berry. Now, both the Mississippi River and the French colonial history connect Chuck's hometown of St. Louis to New Orleans. And the connection continues as it did in that song, You Never Can Tell. And it links Chuck's St. Louis blues with a French young love story. And You Never Can Tell was the main... Where is it? What have I done with it? C'est la vie. It was quite often mentioned in the song. It was good. A bit different to what he's done previously.
1: All right. Now I'm very privileged today because I'm allowed to have a Beatles song.
0: Nobody ever stops you from having one.
1: And this came from their 1965 album, Rubber Soul, and it was released mainly in Europe, and it must have appealed to the Europeans there, because it was number one in Belgium, France, Netherlands, and also in New Zealand. And, of course, it sounds very French. This is the Beatles and Michelle.

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Joy 94.9.

0: And that was Donovan doing Jennifer Juniper. And the final verse in that song was the same as the first one, but it was in French. And he wrote it simply on a whim as an artistic experiment during the recording of it. So that was that.
1: All right, last song coming up. Now, originally this song was sung by a duo called Art and Dottie Todd. And then later on it was made once again very popular by Manhattan Transfer. But sandwiched in between was this version by a trio of siblings from New Jersey, and they were called the Fontaine Sisters. And they brought it out in 1958 and reached number 12 on Billboard's Top 100, translated as a song of love or chanson d'amour.

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1: We've got puzzles.
0: Check.
1: We've got games.
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1: We've got chaos.
0: 1, 2, 3, 4.
1: Whoa, whoa, whoa. We don't need a kazoo.
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6: Wow, what a great hour it's been. I've had a lot of fun. I don't know about you, Rob.
7: Yeah. Yes, yeah, yeah, yeah.
6: We know Tex has said it was a super show and he's thanked us for it. And so cheerio to you too, Tex. Nice to hear from you. Ah, it was great. Now we've got these two sitting beside us, the two newsreaders.
7: We're back. Yes.
6: Yeah, we're back, all right, yeah.
7: Yes.
6: And there's a friend of theirs in there as well, Kevin. Hello, Kevin.
8: Well, now, Kevin can't talk on air because the last time he did with me, he swore.
6: Oh,
8: he said the F bomb.
6: Oh, no way. Sorry, Kevin.
8: I've got it in the corner. In the corner.
6: All right. What are we doing next week?
7: Next week, we're driving.
6: Yes.
7: We're having a theme called cars or automobiles.
6: Yes.
7: So can you think of any car songs, you two?
6: When I came up with
8: Tracy Chapman.
6: Yeah, it's a bit.
7: Yeah. Yes.
8: Yeah. I think it's called Drive, isn't it?
7: It's called Car. Car, isn't it? Or something.
9: Wasn't there a song by the Cars?
6: Yes. Who's
7: going yeah, Drive.
9: Drive, yes. By the Cars. That was the '80s. That's on
6: when
9: point.
6: I suggested this to Robert, he said, "Well, there aren't too many songs about cars." Mm-hmm. Yeah. There's a list of miles.
9: A laundry list.
8: Well, if you're going back to the '50s, have you got any horse driven cars or not?
7: No.
6: Not in the '50s.
7: No. But we have songs about car crashes.
8: Oh,
6: which not real.
8: That's the news next.
6: Yeah, well, I was going
7: to
6: say, yeah,
7: it's
6: awful.
7: Yeah, and we have a song called Hitchhiker by Australian group Bobby and Laurie as well.
6: We're not going to sing that one.
7: No, we won't sing that one.
6: Hitchhiker.
7: Anyway, coming up next, most importantly, is Love Out Loud with the Gaz Man.
6: Indeed, yes. Indeed.
7: Now, I hope you two have a lovely rendition for us tonight.
6: Have you got a new song, another song?
9: No.
8: It's always the same song.
9: It's always the same
8: because
9: song.
8: We don't want people to miss out.
9: That's right. Oh. Don't tune in early.
8: Okay. Yeah. 4, 5, and 6.
6: Everybody stay around and listen to the news because there is a lovely rendition of the song.
8: Every week.
6: So till next week, look after yourself and look after others. Have a great time. And we'll be here next week with you. Same time.
7: Take care.

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2: It's 6 o'clock, Yapaling Ina, I'm Joe McLean.
3: And I'm Benjamin Soule, Joy News.
2: Australia's first case of bird flu on a mammal has been confirmed following the testing of a long-nosed fur seal. Federal Agriculture Minister Julie Collins has told reporters that the seal was found at Beachport, 300 kilometres south of Adelaide. Although it is concerning in development, it is not unexpected for us to see the start of infection in other wildlife, particularly marine mammals.
3: A man has died overnight following a vehicle collision in East Melbourne. The man from Melton was driving a Subaru on the wrong side of the road before colliding with two other cars near Punt Road and Bolton Parade, one of them being a Mustang. The man then drove the Mustang erratically onto Barassi Way in East Melbourne and was ejected from the vehicle and died at the scene after a further collision with two vehicles. Anyone who witnessed the incident or has dashcam footage is urged to call Crime Stoppers.
2: One Nation MP David Farsley says that the party is seeking a migration rate of about 230,000 a year, once accounting for necessary skilled workers, similar to Labor and the Coalition. Labor is planning an overhaul of temporary visas and seeks to slash arrivals, while the Coalition is developing a policy to tie migration to housing construction rates. Hundreds of people have walked through Brookfield in Brisbane's West as a show of strength and solidarity after an alleged sexual assault of a 23-year-old woman last week. Events organiser Emily Hall says the walk is to put a line in the sand against violence following a series of alleged sexual assaults that have made news across Australia this month.
3: The Monday Money Bash, one of Australia's largest outback music festivals held northwest of Broken Hill, was soaked with rain this week, which destroyed around 30% of the camping ground and car parks. Whilst the event did go ahead, an army of volunteers are now assisting 10,000 campers who have begun to leave the festival site today, with volunteers helping those who are stuck in the mud.
2: Invisible Boys creators announced the US streaming service Hulu would be showing the show stateside for the first time. The show is set in 2017 and follows a group of young teenagers in a remote WA coastal town of Geraldton who are grappling with the brutal outing of one of the group following an affair with a married man. Director Nicholas Versos said the queer storytelling is having a moment and has never felt more important. I am thrilled our horny, sweaty Australian production is coming to the US audience.
3: A Chinese humanoid robot has broken Usain Bolt's 100-metre sprint world record in Beijing at the Olympics-like World Humanoid Robot Games, a five-day event now in its second year. With more than 2,000 humanoid robots participating across 51 events and 1,000 competitions, including running, table tennis and football, the games demonstrate China's progress in robotics technology and is being held at the same time as the 2026 World Robot Conference, which is also in Beijing.
2: In AFL, Essendon lost to Port Adelaide 95-104, while Sydney is still playing at North Melbourne in their fourth quarter, and West Coast to play Hawthorn tonight at 7:20. In AFLW, Sydney downed Essendon 66-42, Collingwood lost to Fremantle 30-50, Melbourne won over GWS Giants 60-12, Carlton beat Adelaide Crows 50-23, and Port Adelaide are now playing Hawthorn.
3: And before we cross to Love Out Loud with the Gazman,
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3: Let's see what's in store for the Aussie capitals tomorrow, according to the Bureau. Brisbane, Mianjin, shower or two, 23. Sydney, Wurrung, sunny and 22. Adelaide, Tardanya, rain and 16. Hobart, Nipaluna, partly cloudy and 17. Perth, Boorloo, mostly sunny and 20. Darwin, Gurumilla, mostly sunny and 31.
2: Now in Melbourne, Nam, 17 degrees, a low of 10 overnight. Tomorrow, a shower or two and 18. And tomorrow,
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2: 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I'm Joe McLean.
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Thanks to Robin Mossy there. What a great nostalgic show that was indeed. And thanks to Joe and Benjamin for the news, the live news right here on Joy 94.9. Welcome to Love Out Loud. This is the program for you and your loved one. We will particularly focus on the rainbow community. Now, you can request a love song that is meaningful for you and your partner or partners. It may be a new love, or a love that you're missing at the moment or have lost. Let's hear your song. It could be your wedding song. It could be your first date or an anniversary, or not a song at all. It could be a poem. I'm going to do a little poetry corner about halfway through the program. It could be just an affirmation of your love in any way, and I will play it for you. Let's celebrate rainbow love and love out loud. There are so many communities worldwide where this is not possible. So let's do it. Contact me, the Gazman, with your requests and love devotions on loveoutloud@joy.org.au, or just text in and we'll play your tune during the second half hour on 0427 569 949. By the way, no revenge songs. We're not playing Gaynor's I Will Survive. Let's keep it positive right here. The intro song you've been listening to is by Wings, by Paul McCartney, and Silly Love Songs, and why not, indeed? Why not? Okay, now the first song we're going to play is an apology song. Apologies to Rhea, because your request came in a bit late last week. So you're first up tonight. And Rhea is saying to her loved one, Sophia, that they like to do mundane things together. And they were actually on a hunt last week on a Facebook marketplace hunt. And I hope you got what you wanted at a good price there, because sometimes they can be a bit dodgy, can't they? Anyway, the song is Head Over Heels. And that's what Sophia, that's what Rhea is for Sophia. Head Over Heels, Tears for Fears.

You might remember that one that the Rogue Traders sort of did a little bit of a hint of with their song In Love Again back in 2005. So, great track. Good music keeps coming along. And we've got another great one coming up. And this one is a dedication from Scott to his partner, Justin. And he says, even when life is chaotic, I'm all booked up for you, boo. Oh, a little kiss at the end. How sweet. Well done, Scott. And Scott has chosen for Justin a song by Beck Cartwright, All Seats Taken.

0: Cinema Nova welcomes teenage sex and death at Camp Miasma. Having won the Queer Palm at Cannes Film Festival, Hannah Einbinder and Gillian Anderson electrify in this psychosexual slasher film from meta-horror maverick Jane Schoenbrunn. With a new Nova Bar takeover inspired by the nostalgic camp feel of the film, Teenage Sex and Death at Camp Miasma is now showing at Cinema Nova, 380 Lygon Street, Carlton. Joy sponsor.
1: Our next dedication is from Maya and it's to Elena. 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Now, Maya has chosen a track for Elena and it's one of my favourites as well. I love this track. It's called Take Me to the Clouds Above by LMC and U2. And this is what Maya says. Please play Take Me to the Clouds Above for my love.

Oh, you two zhushed up that song very well indeed. That was Take Me to the Clouds Above by LMC and you two. Now we've got, by the way, don't forget, if you want to text in your love devotion to someone that's very special to you, you can, you know. 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But you know that number because it's on the Joy app on your phone, isn't it? Yes, it is indeed. Now, this next one is from Chris and it goes to Taylor. There aren't enough words to describe how much you mean to me, but that one word says it all. And the one word Chris has asked for Taylor is the word love. This is by the Rockmelons and Denny Hines. Is that word love?

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4: You're listening to Love Out Loud. You're with the Gaz Man here and having a lovely Sunday evening with you. And someone who's also having a lovely Sunday evening is Kai, because Kai has sent a message to Morgan saying, please play YDH by Chloe Kisha for my sexy love, Morgan. And the song YDH stands for Young, Dumb and... going to leave that one up to your imagination. You might have to listen to the song for that one. And Kai says, this one's for you, babe.

Oh, yes, very nice indeed. What a great song that one is. Young and Dumb and... Anyway, it's time for Poetry Corner. Here we are, halfway through the program already. And this week, I thought I'd do something a little bit different. Instead of a loved one person, a loved one as a pet. And this one is just for general pets, sort of a dog or a cat. I've got two poems, so we're just going to go through the two of them. And this one's called The Quiet Joy, indeed. A soft step in the quiet hall, a gentle weight against the bed. No heavy thoughts or pride at all, just trusting eyes and resting head. You do not ask for wealth or fame or reasons why the world is grey. You only light up at my name and chase the heavy hours away. A simple bowl, a sunny place, a wagging tail or a quiet purr. You bring a warmth to every place, a steady love that won't demur. No human word can match the truth of how you stay so close and true. A gift of time, a living proof of pure devotion found in you. Now, there's another one here I found, which is on a little bit more lighter notes for a cat. I poop, you scoop. It's quite the deal. A bond of love that's truly real. Through every mess, you're always there, showing me how much you care. There we go. So you can send a love song to a pet if you want. It could be a loved one. It could be to a parent. It could be to anyone that you have a love song for.

I've not heard that song before. It's lovely. Niall Horan, Dinner Party. And I bet it was a lovely party too, Liam and Oliver. Well done to you. Now, our next dedication comes from Zach, and it's to his love, Dion. And by the way, if you want to text in, you can, because we're running out of time, folks. It's 0427569. And if you don't send it in the next 5 minutes or so, it'll have to be next week. So, Zach and Dion, you've done the right thing, or Zach has. And a song by Darren, actually. And Darren is a very successful Swedish singer. And this song is, what's this song called? Can't Stay Away. And that's what Zach has said to Dion. Please play Can't Stay Away by Darren. It's our song.

You're on Joy 94.9. And by the way, if you missed out on your love song in a previous episode, because we are up to episode 7, you can catch them on the podcast. We do podcast the shows, and Brad, our producer, does a fantastic job there with the podcast and keeping us all up to date. This next track is from Lucas and to his love, Ethan, and it's a Janet Jackson track. I love this one. And it's a simple message. It's us against the world, babe. I'm not here for you. Janet Jackson, doesn't really matter. You're on Joy 94.9. This is Love Out Loud.

Oh, the smooth tones of Janet Jackson there. It doesn't really matter. Yes, it does. Indeed. You're with the Gazman right here on Joy 94.9, and you're with Love Out Loud. Now, we've got a track here, not so much for a loved one, but maybe for a future loved one. And it's from Ben from Uptown Richmond. I want to know where Downtown Richmond is. And he requests a song called Rush Rush by Paula Abdul. And Ben says, it goes out to all of us amazing single people out there who are waiting for the love of their lives to show up. And I think, yes, don't rush into it, by the way, although the track is called Rush Rush by Paula Abdul.

That was Paula Abdul rushing into the song there. Very nice indeed. And that was a lovely song. So thank you so much to everyone who's been sending in stuff. We're going to have to draw a line in the sand here because it's 10 minutes to go and we've got no room for any more songs. So thank you to all those who have texted in so far. Now, the next song is called Insatiable. And it goes from Felix. Felix says to his loved one, Julian, and has requested the song Insatiable by Darren Hayes for my Julian. 10 years on, and you still turn me on. So here is Darren Hayes. This is for Julian from Felix.

Darren Hayes there, originally from Savage Garden. You might remember that group. And it was actually only two of them, but very nice indeed. The beautiful voice, lovely voice of Darren Hayes there. We're nearly at the end. Goodness me, time has flown by tonight. And if you want to listen to this episode or any other episodes, you can go to joy.org.au, Love Out Loud. Let's have a look at the last song here. We've got, it's a bit of French. Goodness me, I have to brush up on my high school French, mate, just to say it properly. And it's from Nina to Jade. And she says to please play Je Ne Sais Quoi, how'd I go, by Hera Bjork. And this is what Nina has said to Jade for my one and only. And it always takes me back to the Eurovision party we met at. I bet that was a good time too. That's about all we have time for tonight. Just one more track. You've been listening to Love Out Loud. Thank you to those who've sent in their love messages. Always very much appreciated. You can send in yours if you want to during the week by emailing loveoutloud@joy.org.au, and we'll play it next Sunday at 6. Special thank you goes to my magnificent producer, Brad, who's doing a sterling job on all the bits and pieces there that I don't understand. Amazing work. I am the Gazman. Catch you next week, Sunday night at 6 on Joy 94.9. Stay tuned for a very jazzy show, by the way, with some amazing music with David Moyle with Bent Notes. Yeah.

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4: G'day, I'm David Moyle. Welcome to Bent Notes, Joy's jazz show, bringing you 2 hours of jazz and improvised music every Sunday night from 7 right here on Joy. What a beautiful hour of loving music we were treated to by the Gazman tonight in Love Out Loud. Thanks, Gary. Gary will return with more of your love next Sunday night from 6. Tonight on Bent Notes, my special guests in studio include double bass player, composer and singer Tamara Murphy, chatting about a new release. It's a 7-inch vinyl. And Mark Moran and Yvette Hearn will join me in studio to chat about the 25th song in their 32 Bars project, and if we're lucky, a live-to-air song as well. Musically, we'll hear from artists including Dee Dee Bridgewater, Alcido Neto, Daryl McKenzie Jazz Orchestra and Stephen Bythe. You also are an important part of the show. I'd love to hear from you. You can send your message, maybe a request, or maybe a question, by SMS to 0427 569 949 or by email to onair@joy.org.au. But to kick off the show tonight, a very special guest. The program for this year's Melbourne International Jazz Festival was released this past week. The festival will feature over 550 artists from 18 countries performing across 30 venues in more than 150 events and performances. It is my pleasure to welcome back to Bent Notes the artistic director of the festival, Michael Tortoni. Welcome, Michael.

0: You are listening to Bent Notes on Joy 94.9, 2 hours of jazz and improvised music each and every Sunday night here on Joy. The program for this year's Melbourne International Jazz Festival was released this past week. The festival will feature over 550 artists from 18 countries performing across 30 venues in more than 150 events and performances. It's my pleasure to welcome back to Bent Notes the artistic director of the festival, Michael Tortoni. Welcome, Michael.
1: Hi, David. It's always a pleasure.
0: Lovely to have you with us again. It has been some time since we've spoken to you, but it doesn't seem, in a sense, all that long time, because it does seem that we talk about a festival and then the festival happens and then we're talking again.
1: I know. It almost seems like party time.
0: It does indeed. This year's program provides a wide range of musical stylings across both ticketed and free events, but it is a range of music that festival goers of 20 or more years ago might not fully recognise. How has the music of the past and the musicians with a love of experimentation and collaboration brought us to a festival that caters to so many different tastes?
1: Well, it's jazz is one of those genres that tends to feed off fashion, politics, contemporary issues. Tends to absorb everything in its past and then reinform, and it just keeps evolving, and that's why I think jazz as a genre will always be there and relevant because of the way of the nature of its information, I guess.
0: I suppose it is one of those things that the definition that someone might have given to it 20, 30, 50 years ago, it's, in a sense, it's a similar definition, but we've just got such a broad, a much wider range of opportunities these days.
1: Well, that's because of the jazz vocabulary. As I say, it absorbs all in its past and then reinforms. And so as music evolves, in a sense, jazz is always there, inspiring and being inspired.
0: Which means your job every year is really to be at the forefront of what's happening in the jazz world.
1: Well, and actually this year is a very good example of the tradition being acknowledged and respected, but very much playing into the future. And I've got to say, the program at the Jazz Lab this year really captures what Bennett's Lane originally set out to do, and the sound that it imagined is represented very well this year at the festival with artists like Chris Davis Trio, who I saw with the CEO and program director in New York last year at Village Vanguard, and it actually blew our mind. Wonderful pianist Chris Davis with a virtuosic rhythm section, Rob Hurst on double bass and Jonathan Blake on drums. Absolutely amazing concert, and really represents a sound I like to think it fits so well with what I always imagined the term jazz to be. And she's doing a residency with her trio at the Jazz Lab, doing four shows. And then at the other end of that sort of, digging into jazz, Tamika Reid Trio is far more experimental with the legendary guitarist Mary Halverston in Tamika's quartet. She's a cellist, a virtuosic cellist, and will be appearing also in a residency at the club.
0: Would you call them different groups?
1: They are very different. I guess they're both modern, but different takes on the repertoire. Composition, on jazz composition.
0: So a good opportunity to view the two different modes.
1: Yeah, and it's not like they're being so much influenced by hip hop or rap or, you know, other. It's really their version or what they hear is jazz. And that makes it so interesting for me, at least.
0: Right at the forefront of what's happening in the jazz world, Michael. Now, in addition to your more traditionally city-based jazz clubs, such as the Jazz Lab and the concert hall venues, you've got a few more non-traditional venues to add to the audience experience. Four of them jumped out at me: Bunjil Place, Paran Market, the Thermal Springs and Crown Street Stables. At first glance, they sound like a bit of some odd locations to have jazz.
1: Well, you know, we try and present it in different locations, giving a different experience, and outside of the normal, you know, CBD and you know, inner city, close inner city venues. Just a different perspective on things, I think. And it's good to bring jazz to, you know, many locations as possible, I think.
0: The Thermal Spring strikes me as an interesting one. Sit back in the spring and just enjoy the warmth of the water, but also the warmth of the jazz too.
1: Well, exactly. I haven't actually been. I've been meaning to go, but I think on this occasion I'll try and enjoy it myself. I think it's there in Red Hill, actually.
0: Yes.
1: Beautiful part of Victoria. Wine growing region, so I couldn't think of a better way to spend the day.
0: Are there any other venues that really jump out at you as being just a superb venue to see the artists that are performing there?
1: Well, I guess apart from the traditional venues that you'd see jazz, we're also using the Queen Vic Market in a kind of a party type atmosphere. I'm not sure whether you've been there. There's a venue.
0: No.
1: Being presented. It's quite amazing, actually. I should find it for you so that. Before we do that, before we go to that venue,
0: yep.
1: It's Queen Vic. I just wanted to mention that the countries that are in focus this year are Japan, South Africa, South Korea, and the United Kingdom. And our CEO has been great at not only going to these parts of the world to listen to music, but also to establish really strong relationships that then we can collaborate with and exchange musicians with. And this year it's a really interesting blend of musicians that will be in Melbourne as part of the mix.
0: A great opportunity to share jazz, share different types of jazz, and share them between a range of different countries.
1: Absolutely. Mm.
0: You're bringing back the modern masters terminology for one of the styles. Who have you got in the modern masters for this year?
1: We have Tigran Hamasyan, wonderful virtuosic pianist with his quartet at the Melbourne Recital Centre. An interesting one, Aja Monet. She's a poet. I describe her as a surrealist blues poet with an incredible trio. So it's an unusual combination.
0: It is.
1: But, yes. Brooklyn born, and a lot of interesting things to say in a jazz context. She'll be performing at Max Watts. It's an unusual one. I mean, you don't hear this sort of combination very often, very, you know, very inspiring, actually. I've seen it myself. It's great.
0: It certainly sounds intriguing.
1: Yes, something you'd probably enjoy.
0: Yeah, a bit of poetry. I will look for that one. You've got some artists in conversation again. That's always interesting.
1: Yes. We have Dee Bridgewater, actually. There's some really interesting ones. Dean in Bridgewater, the Bad Plus.
0: Yeah.
1: So you can go there and just share in the conversations. I'm just looking also at a number of different other. Of course, use Vani Terry Quartet.
0: Yes.
1: A quartet that really is a New York quartet.
0: Yeah.
1: Yuga Terry, who was one of the New York heavyweights, now lives in Melbourne. He has a family in Melbourne now.
0: And he performs regularly around the traps here in Melbourne.
1: He does. He does as a jazz lad. His brother, Yuzvani, is coming to form a quartet with him. And Brett Williams, of course, is from New York, who also has a family here in Melbourne.
0: Yes.
1: I seem to gain families in Melbourne.
0: It's good for us.
1: It's good for us. That was my point, that we're very lucky to add to our incredible pool of talent these sort of musicians. It's amazing, actually. So they'll be actually performing with Jazz Lab as well in a residency.
0: And you've got the Sydney Meyer Music Bowl back too.
1: We have with the Teskey Brothers. I guess that's kind of to your point, where we kind of push the boundaries of jazz and include a band like the Teskey Brothers who are wonderful. But on the same bill will be Fred Weasley, who they admire and respect. With the new JBs, Fred Weasley was really one of the founders of funk and a composer for a lot of James Brown music. So he's here with his, I mean, he's now in his 80s or about 80, and here with his, you know, with his band and will, you know, be on the same bill as Teskey Brothers. It'll be an amazing afternoon and evening of music, actually.
0: It certainly will. Certainly been very popular in past years when you've had the Sydney Meyer Music Bowl event.
1: Yeah, well, we've had it since after COVID. We introduced it, and it's been a part of the festival since then, and a huge success. And it's a wonderful way of, you know, having... Well, growing our audience, really, and quite diverse setting.
0: Indeed, and of course, something that you've got to have in a jazz festival, that's all the jam sessions. You've got them back this year as well.
1: Yes, the jam session...
0: You've got the rookies at the Jazz Lab, and then...
1: Rookies, of course.
0: Yeah.
1: You know, there's so much on that you have to really rack your brain at times.
0: I've been through the website, Michael, and it's so comprehensive. There's just so much information there. It's the only place to go to find out what's going on.
1: That's right. Mm. That's right.
0: There is so much to see and to hear for the festival this year. And in this brief time here, Michael, we really have only just touched the surface. We just scratched the surface. There's so much more underneath. And all the events and details about the events and the artists performing at this year's festival are on the website of the Melbourne International Jazz Festival. That is melbournejazz.com. Michael, it's a great website, lots of great information there. Thank you so much for giving us a bit of your time tonight.
1: The other venue I just wanted to mention was Spiegel House. That's at Queen Vic. There'll be a lot of interesting music there. So that's another venue to look out for, the Spiegel House.
0: That's the house party.
1: Yes.
0: But house is spelled H-A-U-S.
1: That's correct.
0: So that's the Queen Vic one you were mentioning earlier.
1: Yeah, that's right.
0: Fantastic. Yeah. Michael, thank you so much for your time. And most importantly, though, for the work that you and Hadley and others in your team put in to curate the program, a program that is sure to bring a lot of joy to lots of people.
1: Yes, as you said, it's a very big program. It's worth going to the Melbourne International Jazz Festival website, MIJF, and explore it. There's a lot there to enjoy.
0: There is indeed. My special guest has been Artistic Director of the Melbourne International Jazz Festival, Michael Tortoni. 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

That was Stella by Starlight from Joey Alexander. It's Victor Young's Stella by Starlight, interpreted by a Grammy Award-winning nominated pianist and composer who is an Indonesian pianist. He'll be in Australia for the Melbourne International Jazz Festival's Modern Masters program, performing at the Melbourne Recital Centre. He has released his 8th studio album this year. It's called Celestial Keeper. It's an album that he says draws inspiration from the nature and rhythm of life of his home in Indonesia, while expanding on the melodic focus composition he has become celebrated for. The album features 7 originals and 3 classics, of which Stella by Starlight, of course, is one of them. He plays the piano and Fender Rhodes on one of the tracks. Chris Funn plays the acoustic bass. Jonathan Barber plays the drums. That was an album called Celestial Keeper by Joey Alexander. Prior to that, another one of the artists who will be performing in the Modern Masters series this year at the Melbourne International Jazz Festival, D.D. Bridgewater with Honeysuckle Rose. You are listening to Bent Notes on Joy 94.9, 2 hours of jazz and improvised music. If you'd like to say hello, you can do so at any time. You can do that by SMS to 0427 56. I'll get that right, 0427. What's next? I'll look up at the screen, 569949. I was going to be correct anyway. 569949, or by email to onair@joy.org.au. Spirograph Studies released their 3rd album last year. It was an album that they say expands their hypnotic textural approach to improvisation. The album is called Melody Driver. It continues the development of their post-rock, post-jazz soundscape, or perhaps that is soundtrack music. We'll find out when Tamara Murphy pops into the studio very shortly. This piece is called The Suitcase Reminder.

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4: My guest on Bent Notes plays the double bass, composes, is an improviser, an educator, and a band leader. Tamara Murphy leads her Spirograph Studies project, a quartet that describes their music as taking a detailed textural approach to playing improvised music as post-rock, post-jazz, and post-minimalism to build a cinematic sound. What a description. It's my pleasure to welcome back to the Bent Note studio Tamara Murphy. Welcome, Tamara.
5: Hi, David. Thanks for having me.
4: A lovely opportunity to chat with you again. It's been a while.
5: Yeah.
4: In fact, it's probably been almost 12 months when Melody Driver was released.
5: I think you're exactly right. Yes.
4: And in fact, I do recall that last time we spoke, you'd been opening a container of miso that you'd bottled 12 months earlier, and I learnt what miso was. This year, however, I see that you've maintained your interest in food. This time, a black sesame brioche French toast with bacon and maple syrup. It sounds lovely. It causes me now to be very hungry. What are the sensations that one experiences when eating such a beautiful breakfast?
5: I did do a post yesterday. We live in Preston and there's all these amazing Asian bakeries that sell these incredible sort of sweetbreads that are red bean flavoured and green tea flavoured. And we did buy a black sesame one the other day and thought we'd use it for French toast yesterday and had some bacon. So it wasn't the most nourishing breakfast, but it was delicious.
4: Who needs nourishment when you can have something nice?
5: Totally. It's true.
4: Is there a parallel between the joy of enjoying a black sesame brioche French toast and savouring music?
5: Potentially, I guess. There's that feeling of, the care that you put into it as you're making it, and hopefully the outcome is something that you enjoy. So potentially, I guess obviously the time scale is a little bit different. When you're making an album, it takes months and months and years of skills to develop. My French toast making's okay. I wouldn't say it's super professional, but luckily, I think the level of difficulty is a little bit lower.
4: Yeah, indeed it is. What is it in the music that you think causes us to have a reaction that leaves us wanting more? We're wanting more of this black sesame French brioche toast, but what is it about music that gives us that same sense of, I wish I had more, I want another serving of breakfast?
5: I think that's a really good question. I think it's different. The answer would be different for everybody. For me, I feel like music gives me a different sort of space to be in. And I feel like in playing music and writing and recording music, for me, that process sort of helps me negotiate the world a little bit, actually. I feel like it's by making these pieces and the way I sort of develop compositions as I'm writing them and performing them, I feel like it helps me just understand things in a way, if that makes sense.
4: It does make sense.
5: It feels very abstract to talk about it. But
4: Do you think that sense of, I suppose it's a sense of enjoyment and wanting more, is that something that happens only with jazz or does it happen with other styles?
5: Oh, I think it happens with every style. I think there's, I've said it many times before, I think there's only two types of music. There's good music and bad music.
4: Yes, indeed.
5: It's very subjective, and I think also that enjoyment too, like I get that both as a listener as well as a performer. Like when I go watch performances and listen to records, and I feel that especially when you take a moment and really are not doing anything else, you're not multitasking or you're just sitting

0: there and actually listening, or you're in a room and sharing that experience with everyone who's in the room with you. I feel like it's a very special, a special thing. And I think especially post-COVID, I really relish these in-person experiences, and I feel really privileged when I get to witness a performance that's a special one, that I was there when it happened and I got to share it with everyone who was there with me. And that's pretty special.
1: That is something that we always look back on our lives and think, I remember this, I remember that. We were here then. Or and the classic question, where were you when Neil Armstrong walked on the moon? I was in Daly Street in East Oakley.
0: Oh, I wasn't quite here yet, but
1: we all got sent to various people's homes and sat down in front of these black and white televisions, and we watched Neil walk on the moon.
0: Oh, that's so cool.
1: I always
0: cool.
1: remember that.
0: That's wild. Love it.
1: With your composer hat on, where you're composing this post-rock, post-jazz and post-minimalism, do you consciously know what you do to create music that leaves us wanting more?
0: Look, to be honest, when I'm writing anything, I write lots of different styles of music, and every time I'm writing something, I mean, sometimes I write with a specific, not a goal, but like maybe a thing I'm trying to explore potentially. Yep. But most of the time, in my really happiest place as a composer is when I'm just writing a song and I don't know what it is until I've written it. And that's a really nice exploration where you're sort of trying to work out what it wants to do and what it needs, like how to serve the music as best you can. And you just sort of try and get out of the way a little bit and hope that your skills are enough that you can honour the idea or develop the idea in the ways that make sense to me, you know, as the pen holder. Yeah.
1: And then, of course, make sense to the person who's listening and interpreting it.
0: Yeah. I mean, I feel like if something's been done with good intent, be it a, you know, a film or a book or anything, that when you're as a listener or the person who's at the other end of that, there's room for you to put yourself in the story, or if you're reading a book, there's a way for you to connect in with that as well. And I think it's the same with music. I think my favourite songs are the ones where you feel like it's somehow relating to you personally, even though you have nothing to do with the composer, and there's like somehow you just feel like it becomes yours, you know. And I think that's a really nice thing about art, is that it's a communal sort of space.
1: It is very communal, and it's not guaranteed that everyone is going to have the same interpretation, which I think is part of the fun.
0: Absolutely. I 100% agree. Yeah.
1: Walk out of a gig and say, oh, I didn't enjoy that. And someone says, oh, wasn't that fabulous?
0: Yeah, totally.
1: Now, you have a new release coming along in a way, and we need to understand what that is. But before we chat, let's hear a piece from your latest Spirograph Studies album, which is the album you came in a year ago to talk about. Mm. Melody Driver was the name of the album, and the name of the piece is Melody Driver.

0: Melody Driver from Spirograph Studies here on Joy 94.9. You are listening to Bent Notes on Joy 94.9, where my guest is bass player, composer and band leader Tamara Murphy. Tamara, your Spirograph Studies project released your album Melody Driver 12 months ago or thereabouts, and we just heard the title track Melody Driver. What reaction have you seen to the music on that particular album, and has it been savoured?
1: Has it been savoured?
0: Savoured. That's the pronunciation.
1: It is lovely when you put out music and people were just saying how I really just write music to make myself happy.
0: Yes.
1: I can't remember who it was who said this. I feel like it's an actor like Susan Sarandon or someone who's awesome like that, just saying that when you perform, all you can try to do is please yourself, because at least you know you've made one person happy. I can't remember who I'm quoting there. But that's sort of how I tend to make music. But it is also nice when it is well received. So that album that came out about a year ago, we were very lucky. It's an independent release. I sort of do everything myself, and, you know, we didn't get funding or anything. This is all self-funded, and, you know, it's very artist-led, this music. So, this album was Album of the Week on, I think it was on PBS and also on ABC Jazz, and we got some lovely reviews as well. So it's had some really nice feedback, and it's had radio play all over the place, which is really lovely. In fact, I just got a message from a friend of mine who's Norwegian, who's just telling me that there's a radio station in Norway that's playing some of this music, I think, tomorrow.
0: Oh, that's wonderful.
1: Which is pretty cute. So it's nice that it's travelling around the place as well.
0: Yeah, it is indeed. Is there something particularly special about Melody Driver to you and the other members of the band?
1: I feel like this band, this is a really special band for me. Obviously, we've been going for about 8 or 9 years now, and everyone in the band are dear friends as well. And it's nice seeing the music evolve, and the way that we interact together has sort of grown and grown and become like old friends. It's sort of like, you know, when you have a conversation with someone you've known forever, you can just get straight to the good stuff.
0: Yes,
1: you know what I mean?
0: There's
1: no small talk. You just start doing the things. You do that rapport is a thing that happens in music too. So I feel like the way that I'm writing for the group has expanded into different areas, and I feel like it's lovely seeing everyone take more risks and push the music in different directions.
0: That's the only way that music actually moves, isn't it? By someone taking a risk and doing something just a bit different.
1: Yeah, and I think also, I remember I can't remember who told me this years ago, but maybe I read it somewhere, of basically that when you run a band, you should just book people that are better than you. And I've that's absolutely what I've done with this band. And so it's really nice to have a band like that where, and we talk about it all the time, of just how I want everyone to have agency and to not feel that, I want them to please themselves when they're performing and to take license and do things that they want to do. And I feel like when that's happening, that's when the music is the most fun and the most interesting and the most stimulating, both to listen to and to play as well.
0: It would be indeed. We better mention the other band members too.
1: Yeah. So in the band is we have Luke Howard on piano, we have Fran Swin on guitar, and James McLean on drums, and I'm on bass, of course, and I occasionally sing a little bit as well.
0: I think you put an album out with some of your singing on in the last 12 months
1: or
0: so.
1: About two years ago. Yeah, it's been a busy few years. I think I've put out an album every year, but with different projects for the last little while. So this is the first year where something hasn't happened. So it was really nice actually to be approached by this little record label in Castlemaine called Garden Seat Records, who loved the album Melody Driver and have asked to do a little special, very limited release, little vinyl of some of the tracks, which is great.
0: Oh, that's a bit of a feather in your cap to be asked to release something.
1: It's nice, yeah. Well, when you're used to doing everything yourself, it's pretty, it feels like, oh my gosh, I don't have to do something. That's it's really cool. And these folks have been really lovely to work with. And in fact, Castlemaine is an area, like a little town that's very close to my heart as well. A lot of friends live there. And I've gone there. I feel like I go there a couple of times a year, and I just love that place. So it was really lovely that these folks are from there. And and they do these little limited vinyl 7 inches. So they're doing 2 tracks from this album.
0: They're not putting the whole album on.
1: No, they're not. It's a little cute mini record.
0: That'd be very nice. What 2 tracks are they playing?
1: They're actually playing the one that we just heard, Melody Driver, and the side B will be a track called Church.
0: Well, it just happens to be that we have Church lined up, ready to go shortly. It'll be nice to hear that.
1: It was meant to be.
2: Yeah.
0: The launch will take place at the Jazz Lab on Tuesday, September 15. Mm-hmm. More details from jazzlab.club. The full band will be there for that launch?
1: Absolutely.
0: And you're just playing the two tracks?
1: Yeah, we're just going to play those two and then we'll just be having beers with everyone. No, we will be doing two whole sets of music and it's probably, we don't have heaps of stuff in the book. There's been a few things going on. I play bass in a bunch of other things and it's all, the diary's been quite full. So this may be our last Melbourne gig for the year, I suspect, unless something appears randomly, but it's the only one in the diary before the end of the year. So if you did want to see us live and you're in Melbourne, this is the gig to come to. It's
0: the only opportunity that's currently scheduled.
1: Yeah.
0: Did you go back and re-record these pieces or were you taking the masters from the previous album?
1: No, so we took the masters from the previous album. They've been remastered for vinyl because they need a different mastering sort of spectrum. But I got a text from one of the guys in Garden Seat who's putting the album out saying, it sounds like I just heard the test pressing and I can't swear. I try not to swear in air, but it's amazing. Sounds incredible. So that was my swear word beeping noise.
0: Excellent. We didn't have to get our beep out. Well, we were going to hear that other piece now called Church. It's been lovely to have you here in studio again, Tamara, to hear about what's going on, to hear a little bit more about food. I wish you every success with this short-run vinyl from Castlemaine and a very successful gig at the Jazz Lab on September 15.
1: Thanks so much, David. Thanks, Michael.
0: We look forward to hearing you again in the near future here on Bent Notes.
1: Yeah, me too.
0: My guest on Bent Notes has been bass player, composer and band leader Tamara Murphy. 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

You are listening to Bent Notes on Joy 94.9, where we heard Amulito from a seven-piece band led by Alcides Neto. Alcido is a Brazilian composer and multi-instrumentalist based here in Melbourne. He draws his inspiration from the folk traditions of his homeland, ordering a fresh perspective on this music through the use of his traditional rhythms with contemporary Brazilian influences. Alcido will be performing the album itself on Thursday night at the Jazz Lab before he heads out on the road performing that particular album.

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2: Thank you, Corey. It is indeed. Tomorrow night is Monday, August 24. Two options tomorrow that I've found. The Ben Carr Trio and Bo Jass are performing at the Jazz Hub at Bar 303. And if you're into listening, presence and collective attention, Ross McHenry, Kiri Anderson, Niren Dasiko will be performing at the Jazz Lab. On Tuesday, August 25, Big Band at the Jazz Lab with the Jazz Lab Orchestra. On Wednesday, August 26, the Tom Lee Quartet, that's including Hugh Stuckey, Fran Swin and James McLean, will be performing at the Brunswick Green. And if you're looking for a bit of a tribute funk music, a tribute to the funk music of John Scofield, indeed his Scofield A Go-Go album from 1997, it explores the line between deep funk grooves and jazz improvisation. Adam Rudiger and friends will be performing at The Counts. If you want a bit of bebop, the Carl Mackey Quartet at the Uptown Jazz Cafe. And the Catron Trio, Leo Ladin Catron, Charlie Smith, Max Ingalls, modern jazz with the bones of traditional jazz. They'll be celebrating the album Three Seasons on Wednesday night at the Jazz Lab. On Thursday, August 27th, Southside Jazz, if you're down the South Side, Rob Burke and Nick Haywood's Jazz Gathering featuring Paul Grabowski. More Big Band from the Dale McKenzie Jazz Orchestra featuring Josh Kyle this month at the Paris Cat. And if you're into some tenors and you'd like some tenor trouble, Andy Sugg, Stephen Byth, Dean Calliott and Toby Barrett, inspired by the very sexy edit Lockjaw Davis, Buddy Tate, Coleman Hawkins and Arnett Cobb, that'll be at the Paris Cat. And Latin Jazz from Brazil, celebrating the February release of Emu, which is the album, Alcides Neto at the Jazz Lab, which we just heard a piece of music from. On Friday, August 28, Swinging Tunes and Beautiful Ballads, the Tamara Coulden Quartet at the Lido Jazz Room. The great composers, Porter, Gershwin and Arlen, they are certainly great. From Jennifer Salisbury, Sarah McLean and Susie Hull, that's at the Paris Cat. And Steve Purcell's Pearly Shell Swing Orchestra, featuring Yvette Johansson and Paul Mackey, will be at the Jazz Lab. On Saturday, August 29, if you're into some Afro-funk, some Latin and some soul and gospel, Kunjani Haita Africa will be performing at Bar Osu. Emily Paletti will be presenting Amy Winehouse at the live and intimate show at the Classic Southside. And if you want to blend in sophisticated and classic jazz with the energy of contemporary pop, reimagine pop modern hits with vintage soul, Rebecca Cardamone and Richard Pavlidis will be performing at the Paris Cat. Next Sunday night, August the 30, you'll be listening to Bent Notes here on Joy 94.9, 2 hours of jazz and improvised music. But if you're going out to see some live jazz, you could go and see Stephen Byth and his quartet. That's a New York-Melbourne quartet featuring Theo Carbo, Unia Terry and Ebs Daramola. They are preparing for a recording session here in Melbourne, and this is their last big gig before that happens, at the Jazz Lab, presented by the MJC, that's the Melbourne Jazz Club. They are a not-for-profit organisation dedicated to supporting and promoting original live jazz by established and emerging artists here in Melbourne, presented with funding assistance from the Arts Development Programs of Creative Victoria. And that's this week's Bent Notes Gig Guide.

0: Now, that is exciting, isn't it? It's called How to Win the Rat Race. It's from one of Melbourne's great big bands. It's the Darryl McKenzie Jazz Orchestra, a jazz orchestra that's been producing fabulous big band jazz under various names since the 80s. It's been around for a long time. You can see and support their live big band jazz next Thursday night at the Paris Cat, where their special guest will be vocalist Josh Kyle. They have a number of albums to their name, including the album we just heard from, the 2010 album called Scallywag. How to Win the Rat Race was composed by Andrew Batterham and featured a sax solo from Tony Hicks. You are listening to Bent Notes on Joy 94.9, 2 hours of jazz and improvised music each and every Sunday night here on Joy. We've got lots of great music coming up, and we will be having our very special guests. Yvette Hearn and Mark Morand will be along in the studio very shortly. And I think Rex has lost his voice. Rex has lost his voice. That's a pity. We'll just have to bark like him. Woof, woof. There we go. Rex has just told me there's a message. And that message says... I'll just turn the screen around so I can read it. It says, "Hi, Bent Notes. Great interview with Tamara Murphy." Oh, thank you very much. I certainly enjoyed talking with Tamara, kicking off, of course, with Food, which we did a year ago at the launch of her album Melody Driver. So it was nice to continue that conversation. Looking forward to the rest of the program. And that's from Chum. Thank you, Chum. Appreciate your message. And great that you are listening and enjoyed the interview with Tamara Murphy tonight here on Bent Notes. We'll be back very shortly. We'll be back. That's not right thing, because I'm not going anywhere. I'm here in studio, and I've got some very special guests that are just keeping themselves very quiet. We are going to talk to them very, very shortly on the other side of this.
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0: 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My special guests on Bent Notes are a guitarist and a composer who is 25/32nds of the way to the end of a major project. I couldn't think of a better way to write that. He commenced this project back in 2019 when he's inspired to create new jazz songs in the style of the songs of the Great American Songbook, and a vocalist who is part of the ensemble performing these brand new songs. It is my pleasure to bid a very warm welcome back to Mark Morand and a very warm welcome to Yvette Hearn. Welcome.
2: Thanks for having us.
3: Thank you, David.
0: It's lovely to hear you here, and Mark is on microphone number 3. And when we turn microphone number 3 on, guess what happens?
3: you can hear me.
0: We can hear you, Mark.
3: Thank
0: indeed.
3: You. Yes.
0: 25/32nds. 25 out of 32.
3: Correct.
0: Only 7 left. Have you given any thought to what you're going to do with your time once you get to the number 32?
3: Well, David, if my memory serves correctly, I might have dropped a little bit of a hint the last time I was on that the project will not be over when we get to the 32nd song. Actually, it'll just be beginning because we've decided that the 32 songs, whilst it is rather a hefty undertaking to film 32 brand new songs in 32 different venues, it's just not enough. So there's going to be an additional 3 phases to the project.
0: And that's because you've found all these other venues that you've got to use.
3: No. There won't be any more songs, but we're going to be doing some rather innovative things with the songs going forward. Yes.
0: Marvellous. I'm pleased to hear that, because I was just sitting here thinking that Mark's going to finish these 32 songs and he'll be twiddling his thumbs, nothing to do.
3: Well, I can tell you this much. The name of the 32nd song is We're Just Getting Started.
0: Oh, I like that. Should I ask whether you've got the names of the other songs up to 32?
3: Well, I can tell you that we know what the name of songs 26 and 27 are.
0: Oh, they're coming up next.
3: So 26 is already filmed and in the bag, but not published yet. 27 was actually going to be filmed at the Inverloch Jazz Festival, which, of course, was cancelled this year. And so, but it's called Get Yourself a Vice.
0: Oh, okay.
2: Just one.
0: Just one, just on the end of the woodworking bench.
3: And the vocalist for that one is going to be Vincent Bradley,
0: who
3: he's our trumpet player, but he debuted as a vocalist with the ensemble for song 23.
0: Yep.
3: And the song before that, 26, is called I've Got Your Rhythm. And that was performed and recorded at the Cardinia Cultural Centre in July, starring Jennifer Salisbury.
0: Lots of good stuff to look forward to in coming months.
3: Yeah, it's all happening.
0: Just make sure you come back and speak to us about it. I'd love to have you back.
3: We would love to. Would love to. I'm sure Jennifer would love to as well.
0: I'm sure she will. Hmm. Yvette, what was your first memory of music in your life?
2: I would probably say having to share a cassette of Olivia Newton-John's greatest hits with my sister.
0: We
2: were very close in age.
0: Yes.
2: And so we liked the same music, probably that or ABBA, I think it was at the time.
0: Yes.
2: And those cassette tapes got a workout. Yeah.
0: And
2: but we loved O&J.
0: That means the voice has got a workout too?
2: Yes.
0: Very early training in, in singing with some good examples there with Olivia and ABBA.
2: Yes, that's right.
0: When did you realise that this wasn't just something you were going to do at home, putting a tape on and singing along to it, but that it was going to become more of a career choice?
2: Yeah, it took me a while, actually. So it took a lot of convincing from other people that I could get up and sing in front of people. So I was a bit of a late bloomer. But, you know, here I am, and I still feel really lucky to be doing this and meeting all these people that I've come across.
0: Well, I suppose it is one of those things that it's a field where there's competition, and once you get in there, you need to keep working at it to maintain a position in that field.
2: Yeah, I don't necessarily feel competitive with it. In the few productions that Mark does, there's often other singers, and I really love sharing the stage with them. And we're all so different, and I think people have, you know, people connect with different things about people's voices, and so they find something they like about each of us.
0: Yes,
2: even though we're so vastly different from each other,
0: it makes for an interesting program as well.
2: Yeah.
3: In fact, I can add some sugar to that remark, David, because. Yes, there are actually four vocalists now in the 32 Bars project, and some of our other projects also have multiple vocalists. But what happens when you're the band leader is that people come up and speak to you and they say, I've got a favourite vocalist.
0: right.
3: And the good news is that everybody gets a vote.
0: Oh, well, I'm pleased to hear that.
3: No one person gets any more favourites than anybody else, and that's part of the joy of having multiple singers in the show.
0: Yes.
3: Because they're all so different from each other.
0: And, of course, everybody has their own tastes in style, whether it be the actual musicians or the singers or even a poetry reading. They have their own taste.
2: Mm-hmm. Yep.
0: So by having a broader range, you're going to get someone else into the group.
2: And very occasionally we sing each other's songs, and that's a real joy. And you know, they just can sound so different, can't they?
0: Oh, they would do.
2: Yeah. Yeah. Yeah.
0: What keeps you going back to the stage, Yvette, and... what advice do you have for an up-and-coming young person who likes singing along to their tapes of Olivia Newton-John and ABBA and decided that maybe they'd like to make something more of it?
2: Yeah, look, I think just put your fear to one side and get up and do it, because it's so rewarding. And what I love most about singing is coming off the stage and having people say, I really love that song. What was that second song that you did in the, you know? I love that connection,
0: And that is so important, because from an audience member's perspective, you're talking to someone who you're looking up at because they've just performed something that you wouldn't even want to try and you've enjoyed it immensely.
2: Yeah.
0: When did jazz hit your imagination? Because ABBA and Olivia don't quite fit the jazz field.
2: No, look, I was late to jazz too, I think. I sang at weddings for many, many years, and so part of that is exploring all sorts of different genres. And I met a few jazz musicians in that sort of area along the way. And, you know, Mark and I met because I got asked to sing with the Northside Jazz Orchestra in a big band setting, and, yeah, I was... gone. That was so much fun. Yeah, and so we've sort of known each other since those days.
0: Any jazz artists that particularly strike your mind, that they're the type of artist that you're trying, well, I won't say trying to emulate, because it's never good to just try to copy someone.
2: Well, I'm not sure about emulating.
0: But it's good to use their skills.
2: But my favourites at the moment are Michelle Nicole and Olivia Kindamo.
0: Oh, yes.
2: Yeah. Two vastly artists. Different vocalists, but yeah, I could listen to the two of them all day long.
0: Got magnificent voices, magnificent interpretation.
2: Yeah.
0: Yes, fantastic. I think Olivia's performing at Wang, I think. I saw her on the list there. Yeah.
2: Yeah.
0: And Michelle's out and about with Paul Grabowski performing in West Australia this last weekend.
2: Mm. Yeah.
0: I have read that you are skilled across a range of contemporary styles. Is the variety of those styles a bonus to you as a singer in terms of appreciating the similarities and the opportunities that lie within the interpretation that you give songs?
2: Yes. I love being a versatile vocalist. And, you know, exploring different genres just helps me explore my own voice and, you know, come at a jazz song with all sorts of sensibilities, depending on what I feel is needed, required, sounds great, you know.
0: Yeah.
2: Yeah.
0: Fabulous. It's an opportunity now, though, for us to enjoy some of your music live to air here in the studio at Joy 94.9. Mark's got his guitar and a little amplifier here. And Yvette, you've got your microphone all set to go.
2: I'm ready.
0: And, oh, those magic little things there.
2: I know, right?
0: The little iPads that you can
2: Put
0: all sorts of things. And I'm intrigued. When I grew up, it was a music stand with all this paper, a big amount of it. And these days, there's a microphone stand, but there's only a little thing like that that's sitting on the front of it.
2: I mean, so long as your battery doesn't run out, it's all good.
0: Oh, I suppose that's a good point. What have you got for us tonight?
2: What do we want to do first?
3: Well, we're going to do two songs. Both are songs that Yvette has performed with the project. The first one is called, it's not called I Honestly Love You by Olivia and John, but it is called I Love You.
0: Uh-huh.
3: And it's the fourth song in the series. And we actually recorded and filmed it during COVID. And we pretended to go to a bar by using green screens and putting the bar behind us.
0: Yeah.
3: And the cameras and the recording equipment went from house to house by courier.
0: Oh, really?
3: And then we stitched it all together after the
0: effect. Wow.
3: Yeah.
2: It did not stop us. We did not stop Mark.
3: So if you watch the film clip for this one, you'll see a tiny little me standing on a piano at the venue, which is the now closed open studio up there in Northcote.
0: Yes. Yeah.
3: It's one of the many things that I didn't anticipate about this project is that, you know, you think about venues and you think about them being there forever.
0: Yes, you do.
3: Yeah.
0: Yeah. But unfortunately, some of them don't.
3: Mm.
0: All right. Let's have a listen to Mark and Yvette here in the Bent Note Studio.
3: Now, I have one request, because I discovered when we went on radio this morning that I'm a heavy breather when I'm playing. So maybe turn off number three.
0: We can certainly do that,
3: Mark. 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
5: 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If you'd like to say hello, you can do so. We've got Mark and Yvette here in studio. If you get in straight away, you can ask them a question if you wish. 0427 569 949 if you'd like to send a message by SMS, or on air at joy.org.au to pop a message through on email. On Joy 94.9, you are listening to Bent Notes, where my guests are guitarist, composer Mark Morand and vocalist Yvette Hearn from the 32 Bars Project. Mark, number 25 of 32, to be officially launched tomorrow, August the 24th. It's called Anytime.
6: Mm-hmm.
5: Where did the story come from for this particular song?
6: Well, I think it's always a mystery to understand exactly where a thought or an idea for either a melody or a lyric actually comes from. In fact, I think I've said this before, that can any of us really say where any of our thoughts actually emerge from? But pop, in they come and off you go. But probably the message with this song is it actually, when I was writing it, I was thinking about the song Every Breath You Take by Sting, and I was saying to myself, don't make the mistake that Sting made with that song, because it's, you know, the lyrics can, they have more than one interpretation, right? But in this song of mine, anytime, anyhow, anywhere, I will be there for you. So it's a message to say, to project reliability, dependability and faithfulness.

0: No. Do you record multi-track and then do a bit of mixing, or do you go straight to stereo?
1: Well, there's two parts of the answer to that question. There's the technical answer, and then there's the answer that Yvette's having a giggle about. So I'll let Yvette lead with that.
2: The song that we're releasing tomorrow, called Anytime, I think I was given the lyrics to 5 days ahead of the gig that we performed and recorded.
0: 5 days, yep.
2: And I think we had one run through with the band prior to actually performing it and recording it live. So it's very fresh. It's certainly not overworked.
1: Yeah, so because we're kind of at the pointy end of the project now, where at the beginning of the project, several of the songs had already been written, and so we were always a few songs ahead, and the band had an opportunity to know them and to play them at gigs and be across them. At this end, in this case, they got the song a few days before the show.
0: Right.
1: So I think it's a testament to their incredible talent, and I'd like to list their names after we play it to the audience, that they can just walk in and play a song. It's not a simple song. It's got some complexity in it. It's got tempo changes and all sorts of things going on. But to answer your more sort of technical question, we have now done 26 audio recordings and 26 video recordings at 26 different venues, and I can faithfully attest that we haven't encountered the same technical environment twice yet.
0: Oh, right, okay.
1: It's always different. But in the case of this one, which we filmed at the Royal Brighton Yacht Club as part of Ella's Music Club, Ella's Music Club is no doubt well known to your listeners. Ella's a fantastic supporter of music in Melbourne and has been putting on shows for years.
0: Yes.
1: And this was our debut at Ella's Music Club. And the scenario there at that one was Ella provides a audio engineer and a full PA with everything mic'd up.
0: Oh, lovely.
1: And when you have that, hilariously, even then, every mixer is different, and some mixers won't give you an output. But on this occasion, I had a full multi-track output for every instrument. So I can take that home and mix it, master it, and get it ready for publication.
0: What a great way to go.
1: Yeah.
0: It would be lovely to have that that technical ability for everything, but obviously, not all the opportunities arise in that way.
1: But yes, please, listeners, bear in mind, no net with this recording, no net.
0: Yvette, Mark has written 25 of the Target 32 songs. How do they feel to sing compared to singing classics from the Great American Songbook, which, of course, is Mark's inspiration for writing these 32 brand new songs?
2: I really enjoy it. I enjoy the challenge of not having anything to refer to. So, you know, usually if I'm learning a standard, I might listen to multiple different versions of a standard and then work out what I'm going to do with it myself. But this is a blank canvas, you know, and so there's pros and cons to that, obviously. But we all love the rehearsals that we get when Mark presents us with a new song and we're hearing it for the first time as a group playing. We all get a bit excited like school kids on those evenings.
0: So what this means, of course, is that when you sit down and list up all the great vocalists for all the songs that they're associated with, you'll be talking about Ella and Nina and Yvette.
2: Well, I wouldn't go that far.
0: But it'll become, well, I suppose it is your song because you're the one who's the first voice to sing it.
2: Yeah, well, yeah, that's right.
0: Number 26 is due out in 3 months' time.
1: Yeah, October.
0: Around about then. So yeah. I'll pencil in a bit of a time for you to pop in and say hello. Who's singing on
1: the 26?
0: Jennifer.
1: Yeah.
0: Jennifer. We'll get Jennifer in as well. That will be great.
1: We would love to be there.
0: All the songs so far have all sounded so bright, lots of energy. Is there a secret to having the ensemble have so much fun with what they do?
2: Mm. Mark's good at putting good people together in a room, I think. And so, yeah, we all get along famously and have a good time, and I think you hear that.
1: Yeah, I think what I try to convey to the musicians is sometimes in my done a few different things in my life so far, and One of the things I've noticed

0: is that where confidence is key, it's important for people to know what you're thinking rather than to have to guess or fear what you might be thinking. So I do try to make a point of always reminding our musicians of how wonderfully fortunate I am to have them playing my songs with us. So I hope there's never any doubt in their minds about what I'm thinking.
1: Sounds like a good way to have a group that knows what's going on, understands that there's so much trust put in them to just do the job because they are all professionals, aren't they? They know what they're doing.
2: Yeah.
1: And there's two professionals in here at the moment, yourself, Mark, and Yvette. You've got another song for us.
0: We do. Do you want to say something about this one?
2: Yeah, so Luminous Eyes, I think, is song 7 in the cycle. We recorded this, it feels like a long time ago. I can't remember the year.
0: It's probably about 2022, something like
2: that. Yeah, 2022 at a place called Mantra over in the West. I think that's still going.
0: Yeah, it's still there. Yeah, Mantra Studio, Kitchen and Bar.
2: Yeah, really cute place. It's got a little theatreette in it and a studio and a bar, and we recorded in the bar. And
0: wonderful
2: yeah.
0: management there as well. The people who run that venue are first class.
1: Yeah. Superb.
0: Mm.
2: And that was a fun afternoon, wasn't it?
0: Yeah, it was. Yeah, that was sort of between COVID lockdowns, that one.
1: Yep.
0: So we didn't perform it in front of a live audience. We showed up during the day and set up all of the gear and actually on that occasion we did have a few takes.
2: We did.
0: Come to think of it.
1: The opportunities existed. Well, thank you very much. Let's have a listen to Luminous Eyes and then we'll have a very brief chat about the next hit being released tomorrow.

0: Luminous Eyes from Mark Morand and Yvette Hearn, live here in the studio, the Bent Note studio here at Joy 94.9. Thank you both so much.
1: Such a pleasure.
0: It's so nice to hear music performed live in this studio where I'm the only audience. Well, apart from Michael, Michael and I are the only audience members.
2: It's
0: great.
2: A very intimate gig.
0: It is, yeah. Indeed.
1: I can faithfully say I've played in many different sized audiences, several yes. thousand, one, on one occasion, none.
0: Oh, okay.
1: So two's good. Two's good.
0: If you turn up for a gig and no one turns up in the audience, do you actually continue and play the gig?
1: Once, long, long ago, that did happen. Yeah, it was in a galaxy far from here and a different band. And it was a very curious chain of circumstances. But, yeah, we just got up and had some fun.
0: Oh, lovely. I imagine you would have lots and lots of fun indeed. It has been lovely to have you both in studio.
1: Before we go,
0: yes,
1: I must insist on mentioning the musicians that performed in the song that you're going to play.
0: Oh, yes, anytime. We're anytime. About to hear it, which is the 25th piece in the series, yeah. Being released tomorrow mm-hmm. on all good services.
1: Everywhere except Spotify.
0: Except
1: David.
0: That one.
1: So it was filmed, as I mentioned, at the Royal Brighton Yacht Club. It stars Yvette Hearn on vocals. The band is Lachlan Wallace on drums, Annette Yates on double bass, Vincent Bradley on trumpet, Paul Winter on tenor sax, and Susie Hull on alto sax, and myself on guitar. And if I might just make one other plug. I heard you plugging our show earlier tonight, David, at the Paris Cat this Friday night. It's not a 32 Bars show, and Yvette tragically won't be there because she's decided she'd prefer to be in Italy.
0: Oh,
2: yeah, it's hard.
0: Hard life.
1: But on Friday, the same band plus the extraordinary Sarah McLean will be performing our show, The Great Composers, which celebrates the great songs of Cole Porter, Harold Arlen, and George Gershwin.
0: Fabulous so music. I reckon there might be a program, let's say 15 years' time of the great composers, including Mark Moran.
2: I love it.
1: It's bound to happen.
0: It will indeed. Well, thank you again. Good luck with the show this coming week, and good luck with the launch tomorrow. I hope there's lots of great comment. You are listening to Bent Notes on Joy 94.9, where my guests have been guitarist and composer Mark Moran and vocalist Yvette Hearn. This is Anytime.

0: Melancholia from Stephen Byth, Duke Ellington's piece, performed by Aussie saxophonist Stephen Byth, who is currently resident of New York. 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

Our time together tonight's coming to a close as 9 o'clock approaches. The team from the Cabaret Room are ready to take over the Joy Waves to keep you entertained for the next hour here on Joy, followed at 10 by Andrew with Take Me to Your Reader and his guest author for tonight. Big thanks to my guests tonight, Michael Tortoni, the Artistic Director of the Melbourne International Jazz Festival. To find out all the details about the amazing artists performing this year, go to melbournejazz.com. My thanks to Tamara Murphy. Lovely to have Tamara in studio. 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And a lots of thanks indeed to Mark Morand and Yvette Hearn for singing live in studio tonight, two songs tonight here in studio, and chatting about their 25th release in their 32 Bars project. It's due out tomorrow. 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And for your message tonight, Chum, thank you very much. It was lovely to hear from you and to know that you enjoyed the interview with Tamara Murphy. Always good when we hear that type of message. But my very special thanks go to you for inviting me into your world and sharing my jazz and improvised music. I'm looking forward to your company next Sunday night from 7 for another 2 hours of jazz and improvised music. But to close tonight's program, a little bit of music from one of the artists appearing this year at the Melbourne International Jazz Festival, Tigran Hamasyan. I'm David Moyle. Thank you for listening, and may you have a wonderfully jazzy week.

0: 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Joy 94.9.
1: I'm not a witch at all. I'm Dorothy Gale from Kansas.
2: Hello, gorgeous.
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0: You're listening to Cabaret Room here on Joy 94.9 with Darren, Andrew and myself, Peter. Good evening, gentlemen.
1: Good evening,
2: good Peter. Evening.
1: How
2: good
1: are we, guys?
2: Oh, sensational. How about yourself? Oh,
1: I'm very well, Peter. It's good to be back with you. I've been working, flying the last couple of weeks.
0: And we had a beautiful day here in Melbourne today.
1: Yes, it was fantastic. I loved it. I reckon this was probably one of the nicest days in the last 2 weeks, wasn't it?
2: I think as well.
0: You know what was also beautiful? Listening to 2 hours of jazz each and every Sunday evening with David. You can tune in next Sunday evening from 7 p.m. to 9 p.m. to have some more jazz. But you know what is also beautiful?
2: Apart from myself? No,
1: a beautiful noise.
0: A beautiful noise. That is correct.
1: Well, of course, our show is all about Melbourne's brand new musical, which you and I, Peter, went to the Australian premiere of a couple of weeks ago. A
0: beautiful Absolutely.
1: Voice based on Neil Diamond's life.
0: Absolutely.
1: So we were, and the Cabaret Room were lucky enough to be, I was lucky enough to be involved, invited along to the media call and had a chance to have a chat to the cast of the show in like a group media call a few weeks ago. So we're going to play the interviews from that
0: tonight. A little bit later. Now, maybe you've been to see A Beautiful Noise and you would like to send an SMS to
2: 0427 569 949 or to email onair@joy.org.au.
0: Fantastic. Let's kick it off with an opening montage from A Beautiful Noise here on Joy.

0: You're on Joy 94.9 in the Cabaret Room. That was the opening montage to the brand new Neil Diamond musical, A Beautiful Noise. We're now going to continue on with the next track, which goes into the title of the show, and here is A Beautiful Noise here on Joy 94.9.
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0: You're listening to the Cabaret Room here on Joy 94.9 with Darren, Peter, and myself, Andrew. We're going through the music of the musical A Beautiful Noise, which is currently playing in Melbourne at the moment. And our next track is Neil Pitcher's songs, I'll Come Running and I Got the Feeling, here on Joy 94.9.
1: Okay, I got 2 minutes left. Play me your best song.
2: My best song?
1: Right now, get your guitar and play me your best song.
2: Okay, I got about 50.
1: Okay, well, choose one. Shut up and choose one. 1 minute 59.
2: Wow.
1: 58.
2: Okay.
1: 57. 56. 55.

0: No, it didn't. 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Your best.
1: Okay. No pressure, right?
0: Uh-huh.

0: Nope. 1 minute, 29, 28, 27, okay, 26.
1: Oh, I,
0: hurry up, Neil Diamond. I ain't got all day.
1: Okay, I just,
0: 25,
1: I changed keys on this one, and I picked this one, so I just, I'm trying to.
0: 21.
1: I got it!
2: I thought love was only true in fairy tale.
0: Try strumming it.
2: Then for someone else, but not for me.
0: Yep, give it a little groove.

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1: You're listening to Cabaret Room here on Joy 94.9 with Darren, Andrew and Peter. And this next song, when I told my local cafe in Port Melbourne that I had been to see the Neil Diamond musical, they said, oh, we don't know any of his music. And I said, I'm a believer. And they go, that's in Shrek. But of course, it was made famous by the Monkees, but of course, written by Neil Diamond here on Joy 94.9.

0: You're on Joy 94.9 in the Cabaret Room here on Sunday evening with Peter, Darren and Andrew. We're going to continue on now. We've got a couple more sort of short ones for you from A Beautiful Noise, the Neil Diamond musical. This is entitled The Demo Medley. So it actually goes through, obviously, a few demos that he did throughout the early stages of his career. Mm-hmm. And it's entitled Demo Medley, The Boat That I Row, Red, Red Wine. Of course, which of course was also made famous in the 80s by UB40
1: yes.
0: and Kentucky Road. So here on Joy 94.9.

0: tape. Mimi, you good?
1: Yeah.
0: Okay.

0: get.
1: Sorry, stop, stop. Hey, Sonny, that's not how I heard that one. It's that one's got a lot more pulse to it. From the top, that one would be more like...
2: Well, it'll be more like this one. 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The next track from A Beautiful Noise, the musical, is Kentucky Woman here on Joy 94.9.
1: Kentucky woman, she shined with the wrong kind of light.

0: You're listening to Cabaret Room here on Joy 94.9 with Andrew, Darren and myself, Peter. And we're listening to A Beautiful Noise, the Neil Diamond soundtrack, currently playing here in Melbourne. And this is Into the Bitter End here on Joy.
1: What a beautiful noise.
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1: Got a beautiful
2: beat. But what a giant launch pad for so many Peters, Pauls, and Marys.

You're listening to The Cabaret Room here on Joy 94.9 with Darren, Peter and myself, Andrew. Our next track is also from the musical, A Beautiful Noise, the Neil Diamond musical. It's A Solitary Man here on Joy 94.9.

0: You're on Joy 94.9 in the Cabaret Room here on Sunday evening with myself, Darren, and Peter and Andrew. Now, boys, I was lucky enough to go along to the media call a couple of weeks ago. The show was lucky enough to be invited along, and I had a chance to have a chat to the cast of A Beautiful Noise. A Beautiful Noise is headed up by Will Svensson, who is who played the role of Neil Diamond on Broadway, and Australia's lucky. Very, very lucky indeed, actually, to be able to attract a Broadway star that originated the role on Broadway over to do the show in Australia. So Will's, of course, been well known. He did Felicia in Priscilla over on Broadway, and he's done lots of things. And, of course, he's married to the wonderful...
1: Audra McDonald.
0: Audra McDonald, which all of those people out there. And Audra, Peter and I saw her on the red carpet. She was
1: absolutely.
0: So it was wonderful. Those people out there in theatre land were... she's not as familiar to Australians, but she'd be well familiar to musical theatre people.
2: Anybody who's got kept an eye on the Tony Awards for the last, 10 years?
0: Exactly. Yes. Of course, she finished an amazing run on Gypsy last August on Broadway, which sadly I missed, can you believe it, by a week, which I was very dark about. But anyway, that's another story.
2: Never mind.
0: I believe it was very good. But anyway, let's have a chance to listen to what Will Svensson had to say about his role as playing Neil Diamond in A Beautiful Noise. Now, this turn up your radios a little bit volume-wise to listen to this, because Neil Will is actually very clear in his responses, but just so that you can listen to the questions, because it was a group media interview. Here's Will Svensson on Joy.
3: Playing someone so iconic.
4: You know, it's tricky playing a real person because everyone knows how he sounds and how he moves and how he behaves. So there's certain expectations, I think, to play in a character like Neil. But the benefit is that there's, you know, a million hours of footage on YouTube or concerts to study and try to get it right. So, you know, I think early on it was nerves, but... I've come to understand that the audience is so hungry for a Neil Diamond connection and experience that now it's just this wonderful energy exchange, and it feels just kind of like a party every night. So now I very much look forward to it, and I think the pressure is a bit lifted. Also because I've gotten to know Neil a little bit and sort of have his blessing, which is crazy.
5: What was the hardest thing to get right?
4: The hardest thing to get right? That's a good question. I mean, his sound is certainly unique. There's a line in the show that he sounds like gravel wrapped in velvet or something like that. He's got such a wonderful, husky, full, you know, gravelly sound that getting his sound down is a little tricky. I guess that's my answer.
6: Can you just take us through when you said that he gave you his blessing?
4: Sure. You know, it was a long process trying to get the show produced and up and running, and we had the pandemic in the middle of it all to kind of complicate things. We had one incredible, that I think Michael talked about, reading, where Neil came, and it seemed like it was like if Neil liked it, we were a go, and if he didn't, then maybe no. And it was this very small room with like 20 people in it, and there I was with a guitar pretending to be Neil Diamond, 10 feet away from Neil Diamond, and it went well, thank goodness. But it was just it was nerve-wracking and thrilling at the same time. And then Neil became involved in the process. He would come to rehearsals and kind of have pointers here and there. And you know, eventually, you know, he sent notes backstage just saying thank you for the way in which you're telling my story. And now it seems impossible that I'm, you know, I know Neil Diamond personally, and he and his wife Katie have been incredibly lovely to me, and it's just been literally a dream come true.
5: Thank you.
0: Thank you, Will. You're on Joy 94.9 in the Cabaret Room here on Sunday evening, and that was the wonderful Will Svensson talking about his role playing Neil Diamond in A Beautiful Noise. We're now going to hear from one of his co-stars, Ashley Rubinacht, who was recently in Sunset Boulevard with Opera Australia, and she is in A Beautiful Noise. Let's listen to what she had to say about her role in A Beautiful Noise.
1: Is there a standout moment for you in the show?
7: Oh my goodness, there's so many. I think my favourite to watch is the stadium medley. Will and the company are just unbelievable. My favourite to perform has to be Forever in Blue Jeans. It's a pretty iconic song, and it's such a pleasure to perform it.
6: So you'll love this question. Are you old enough to remember like Hot August Night and
7: that? Bits of. I grew up listening to Neil Diamond. My family played a lot of Neil Diamond. My dad played that in the car. My nana actually attended one of his concerts in Sydney, so we've got that in the family. But it's always been around, I suppose. The music and the culture of Neil has always been so present in my life. Yeah.
8: Ashley, you've done such a lot of roles in musical theatre recently. What particularly attracted you to this role?
7: Oh, my goodness. What attracted me to playing Marsha was the challenge, honestly. It's so different to anything I have had the privilege of doing before. Usually I'm either the princess or the goofy one. So to play someone who is so embodied and confident and sexy is such a departure in a really exhilarating way. Scared the hell out of me early doors, but I'm loving it now.
1: Beautiful. Thank you.
0: You're on Joy 94.9 in the Cabaret Room here on Sunday evening with myself, Darren, and Peter and Andrew. We're now going to continue on. Just to sort of set the story, I guess, a bit with this one, the show is actually told through Neil Diamond being interviewed by a therapist, and it's told through three therapy sessions that they actually have. And anyway, the therapist is actually interviewing a older version of Neil Diamond. Mm-hmm. So let's have a listen to what he had to say about his role in A Beautiful Noise.
9: Extended to jukebox musical in as much as it delivers everything that people expect from that, but it is so much more than that, hence the two Neils. It is also a drama about a man who needs to reconcile himself with his past and reconcile himself with his current status as someone who's been given a bad diagnosis and someone who can no longer do the things that have defined his whole life.
6: So how do you prepare for a role where you've got to channel someone who's so world famous, but also channel someone who's obviously in poor health? So what the preparation is to be extraordinary.
9: Well, I had quite a lot of notice. You know, I think I was cast about 7 or 8 months before we started rehearsals. So look, the wonderful resource that I had was Neil Diamond's music. I decided I would listen to every one of the 39 albums from beginning to end, chronologically. So I feel that I've been able to track the growth of him as an artist. And with regard to his current state, we're all getting there, you know, eventually. I'm a little closer than the rest of my castmates. And so the idea of reflecting on your life and thinking about what's important, which is what Neil is doing, and how to redefine your life when you are no longer able to do everything that you used to do is a story that I think we can all relate to. And certainly you can feel our audience relating to that story as we tell it. A person in the final chapter of their life, perhaps, who is having to define what does my life mean, particularly what does my life mean when all the glitter is gone and the applause, largely, you know, or the thrill of performance, which we all as actors understand, is gone. I think about the late, great Sam Neill's comment that he feared retirement more than death. I think all actors and performers relate to that. And that's the dilemma that Neil Diamond is facing at the beginning of this show.
6: And of all the songs that you listen to, Go to Life, and the songs that you perform on stage, what's the most challenging for you?
9: My marvellous colleague Will Swenson plays Neil in his prime, so he plays Neil the performer. So he does all the heavy lifting in terms of the performance, and you've seen how brilliantly he does that. So that hasn't really applied so much to me. I'm avoiding a spoiler alert. I do sing a little at the end, and that is a great privilege to sing one of Neil's most famous and most loved songs at the end of the show. Yeah.
1: Given the very personal, story involved here, what do you think audiences will take away, or how will they be surprised or moved, do you think, the most in what they've learned from this show? Is there any bit of that?
9: Well, they are moved literally to their feet every night, and they sing and they dance with us every night. And to me, that's a really profound effect to have on an audience, and a really beautiful thing to be part of. To have 1,500 people standing and cheering and singing and hugging each other. I mean, I said in an interview before we started, what would I like an audience to take away, and I would want them to feel elated. I said I would like them to feel more inclined to hold hands on the way home, to hug each other. And people do that. You know, it has that wonderful uplifting experience. It's a truly beautiful experience for people. And we're getting that feedback already, even after a couple of previews, and I know that all of the audiences in the States have felt that. So it's an enormous privilege in every way to represent this great character, this wonderful man and wonderful artist who, like so many artists, has been saved by art in a way and defined by art, and we all relate to that, and may there be much more of that.
1: Thank you.
10: 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It's the Cabaret Room.
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0: You're on Joy 94.9 in the Cabaret Room here on Sunday evening with myself, Darren and Peter and Andrew. And that was the wonderful Terence Crawford talking about playing Neil Diamond currently now in his role as the current Neil Diamond.
13: Yes.
0: Stuff, yeah, in A Beautiful Noise, the Neil Diamond musical.
13: You might like to send us an SMS, and the number is
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13: You can tell us what you thought about those interviews. 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
0: And we've also got a couple more interviews coming up after some music with the New York Creatives from A Beautiful Noise, the Neil Diamond musical. So that'll be wonderful as well. But let's continue on and break it up with a bit of more music from A Beautiful Noise. Here is the wonderful Crackling Rosie here on Joy 94.9.

0: That was Crackling Rosie, and you're listening to The Cabaret Room here on Joy 94.9 with Darren, Peter and myself, Andrew. We're going to go to the next song from the soundtrack of A Beautiful Noise, and it'll be sung in part by Will Swenson, who we heard from earlier in that wonderful interview that you did. So, well, thanks for that, Darren. It's really great to get his insights.
1: That's okay. You're welcome. You know, look, he was a lovely, lovely guy, really, really lovely, and it was really nice to meet him, and it's so lovely to have him and his family and, of course, the wonderful Audra McDonald in Australia at the moment while the show's playing. So, yes.
0: Absolutely. Yeah, yeah. No, so very lucky at the moment. And of course, very lucky to be able to see him on stage at the moment. So this next track coming up from A Beautiful Noise, the musical, is Song Sung Blue here on Joy 94.9.

0: like a weed. Me and you are subject to the blues now and then.
1: All the time.
0: All the time.

0: How did you feel?
1: Like a married man with a second child on the way.
2: 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And we're doing all things A Beautiful Noise, the brand new musical to just have opened in Melbourne of Neil Diamond's life story. We're going to continue on now with Cherry Cherry and September Morn, the medley, here on Joy 94.9.

You're listening to Cabaret Room here on Joy 94.9 with Andrew, Darren and myself, Peter. And we're going to go with Love on the Rocks here on Joy.

0: Are you sure this is what you want?
1: Yes. I've thought about it, and I think it's probably best for both of us. The kids are going to be fine. Goodbye, Neil.
2: We'd grown apart. It was for the best, and I had to move on.
3: Wait. Explain this to me. You were breaking up a home. You'd made promises to children. It was really that easy for you? Neil, can we revisit that moment?
0: Jay, are you sure this is what you want?
1: What I want, what I wanted, which you promised, was a marriage I could trust.

0: song.
1: I'm sorry. It's possible to forgive. I know it is. Honey, can't we try again? Come on, I'm on my knees here.
0: Do you love her? If you don't, maybe there's a way. Do you?
1: I don't know.
0: Say it! For God's sake, say it!
1: I'm in love with her.
0: Then

0: You're on Joy 94.9 in the Cabaret Room here with myself, Darren, Peter and Andrew. We're doing everything A Beautiful Noise, the Neil Diamond musical tonight. We've now got a couple of interviews with the New York creatives, the creative team from New York that were out talking about how they created A Beautiful Noise, the Neil Diamond musical here on Joy 94.9.
1: A bit about how this has all come together. I imagine it's been years in the making.
2: Yeah, it has been, gosh, I don't know, probably well over, close to 10 years probably, I would think, because we started well before the pandemic, and it was when Ken Davenport, wonderful producer, called me and asked me if I would be interested in talking to him and Anthony McCartney about doing a Neil Diamond musical, and it's something that I had been trying to do prior. So I was so excited because I thought maybe that wasn't going to happen, and then I got the call, and Anthony had a really brilliant idea about a new way to tell the story of a great artist through his own words and music, but in the context of a therapy session, or series of therapy sessions, where we got to really know not only how these absolutely iconic songs came to be, but also how they related to the man who wrote them. So we had this a really beautiful context for the story. And then there was a whole series of workshops and readings, and then we finally went out of town to Boston, which is one of a city that adores Neil Diamond. Sweet Caroline has played at every Boston Red Sox game, I mean, and famously so. And then we opened in New York, and we've been just finished a 2-year national tour in America, and now here we are in Australia, which is, you know, it's a dream come true for all of us.
3: So did you have an opportunity to sit down with the man himself and get his input or his reaction to what you put together?
2: Yeah. Neil has been not only supportive of this, but completely integral to the way that we put the show together. So he and Anthony had a long series of interviews where Anthony really asked him some very deep probing questions about his life and his work. And I was part of many of those conversations. I had met Neil, which was thrilling, a couple years prior, and because, you know, I grew up with him in my house. He was literally, it was the soundtrack of my young life. And my mother, like, if she were alive today, she would be quelling beyond belief because she was in love with Neil. Much to my father's chagrin, I think, some of the time. But yeah, so Neil was, he came to the readings, he came to the workshops, he met with the performers, and he was very much involved in every step of the way. The way we used the songs, the stories that we told, and it was important to him that it be a warts and all story. He did not want to be glorified at all, because the way that he writes his songs are very profound and truthful. And so he wanted us to capture the truth of his life.
1: We're getting wind up. Okay. I was asking, can you just give us a little bit of an idea about what audiences can expect? So how many hits and I guess a little bit of personal
2: backstory. Okay, yeah. Okay, audience is coming to see A Beautiful Noise, the Neil Diamond musical. Will of course hear all of the hits that they love. They'll also hear some songs that they might not be so familiar with. And I think the thing that makes this really special is that even the songs that they know by heart, and they sing along every night, they're going to hear them in a different context. They're going to understand them in a way that maybe they had no idea that that was the genesis of the song. And then songs that they don't know very well, they're going to walk out humming, because Neil is incapable of writing a song that isn't tuneful, that doesn't have really brilliant, inspired, and catchy lyrics, and that doesn't make you, as an audience member, feel somehow sort of like you've been inspired to go even higher in your life than you thought you were ever capable of. So people should go out sort of floating on air And they're also going to go away with a deep understanding of the man who gave them these songs.
4: Thank you, Michael.
2: You're so welcome.
4: Thank you.
5: Thank you.
6: First International Company.
4: Okay, so questions now, please. Donna.
7: Oh, okay.
5: Hey guys, just direct your answers here, please.
7: Just to sum up your thoughts on the fact that it's in Melbourne and this is about to premiere and we're all about to experience something pretty close to your heart.
8: Either well, for of you? Me, you know, for me it's extra special, like I've mentioned many times, because I've got that connection with him, being his concert promoter for a couple of decades, and he's sold millions of tickets here in Australia. Melbourne's been always a very special city to him. He talks about that. So I know that he's, having talked to him directly, he's personally thrilled that we're running the show here in Melbourne. And he knows Katie's wife's here and sends all his love to everyone in Australia and very excited about it. So special connection for me and great to be working with Ken, who got the show going in the first place, as he mentioned earlier, on Broadway, and that's the reason we're all here.
1: Can you just tell us a little bit about it? It was mentioned before that this was the way he wanted his story told. He wanted it to be told live in a musical production like this. How special is it to see it all come to life and to see audiences react?
9: Yeah, listen, getting the rights to do this musical was the honor of a lifetime. It's a treasure to be able to work with. We had all that raw material. You know, someone asked before about the songs that you're expected to hear. We could have done like 3 Neil Diamond musicals. There's so many great tunes in it. So that was part of it. The hardest part was deciding what was going to be in and what wasn't. And there's a few that I still am like lobbying to try to get into the show now. But to see it live, and again, to know that this is the way he wanted his story told, is again such an honor. And it was nerve-wracking. I mean, again, when someone says, here, go and do what you do. And I'm so blessed that we had Anthony McCartan and Michael and Stephen Hoggett to craft this musical in the way that they did.
2: Why was Melbourne so special to Neil?
8: I don't know why. He always had an affinity here. Spent a lot of time in Melbourne when we were doing tours. This would often be the hub that we stay in, and then tour around the country, come back to Melbourne on the days off. And he used to get out and about. He was actually godfather to one of my oldest kid. And I remember back in the day, he came to the church for the christening here in Melbourne. So, you know, lots of connections.
9: It wasn't just Melbourne, it was this guy. So when I called Neil and Katie and said, listen, the first country that has jumped up and said we want the Neil Diamond musical is Australia, and there's this guy, I don't know if you know him, his name is Paul, and they were like, yes, Paul, please let us do it with Paul.
8: Nice. That's what it's about. You know, we're in the relationship business, and it's great to have a wonderful relationship with artists like Neil over many, many years.
1: And can I just check, you mentioned the season is expected to go until November. Are you expecting to extend that at all? It's been such a hit.
8: No, we're sort of locked in, and so we're announcing those extra 2 weeks, which go on sale next week, takes us through to November 7, and that will be it in Melbourne. So, you know, and I have to say what you'd expect every producer promoter to say, but hand on my heart, these sales for this show are off the charts. Pre-sales, off the charts, right. And I've done a lot of these shows, both concerts and a lot of big theatre shows, and it's just outstanding.
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0: You're on Joy 94.9 in the Cabaret Room here on Sunday evening with myself, Darren and Peter and Andrew. Now, that's just about all we've got time for tonight, guys. Aww. However, we do need to thank the wonderful Will Svensson, Ashley Rubinack and Terence Crawford for talking about their wonderful roles in A Beautiful Noise, the musical, plus the New York Creatives as well. So, yeah, I'm going to bid you boys a fond farewell because I'm off actually overseas for the next month. So I'm going to head over and see what the latest is playing on Broadway in the West End. So
12: Have you got some shows you can announce you're seeing?
0: Yes, I am planning on going to see Death Note on London, which apparently is doing really, really well.
13: All right.
0: A comedy about spies apparently in London's doing really well. And one I'm really looking forward to is when I get there in early September, they're making a musical version of Thelma and Louise.
12: It'll be
0: very interesting to see how that goes on the West End. Plus over, that's all London, and over on Broadway, of course, they've done a musical of Smigadoon, which of course won a Tony. So I'm very much looking forward to seeing that. So when I'm back in October, I'll give you some good reviews on that.
12: We'll be back next week and we'll have some more Beautiful Noise. But to see us out, we're going to listen to Hello Again and then A Heavenly Progression here on Joy. Bye.
0: See you soon.
13: See you.
0: Bye.
14: I couldn't concentrate in New York. Felt Bang Records breathing down my neck. So I went to Memphis, where nobody knew me, to record a make or break album. No sunshine, no Marcia. The clouds moved right in.

0: shittiest little motel room in the South, quite possibly the world, day after day, while I tried to write a song that would literally save my life.
1: What's going on? Is it really that bad? It's just a song.
2: Yeah, but it isn't just...
1: Well, honey, you're not in any trouble, are you?
2: No. No, it's nothing to worry about.
1: Well, you'll come up with something. You always do. But look, I have to run now. We can talk tonight, okay? Bye.
2: But I'm here alone, and you're there at home. Hello.
3: No, they can't come to the phone right now. We've got 8 girls here for a slumber party, and they're having their faces painted.
2: Oh, right. That's fine, then. Let them have fun. Just give them my love, would you? I was just thinking of them. And how are you?
3: Me? I'm doing okay, Neil. How are you?
2: I'm fine.

0: alone.
1: I don't understand, Neil. What's the problem?
0: The problem is that the studio has paid for one day for me to record three songs. I only have two, and the two songs that I do have won't move the dial. I'm due there in 1 hour. It's the end of the road.
1: Hey, when I met you, you had 50 songs just in your pocket. Just try and get back to that guy, okay?
0: I don't know where that guy is anymore.
1: Well, I hear he's in a shitty motel in Memphis.

0: And then, from out of nowhere, God came into that shitty little motel room, and it all came together for me. A magazine cover gave me a name, my own craving for human connection, and a chord progression I'd never played before. A to A6. And that's when the sun rose from a dark, dark night, and my children's future was sealed.
1: Joy 94.9.

0: Good evening and welcome to Take Me to Your Reader on Joy 94.9. I'm Andrew McAleese. This is a show about writing by a writer, for writers, and of course for readers as well. There are no writers without readers. So if you love books, you're listening to the right show. 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And if you have questions about writing or any suggestions for the program, or if you're a writer and you would like to be on the program, you can send any of that to Take Me to Your Reader, that's all one word, at joy.org.au. And I hope you'll visit us on Instagram as well, where you'll be able to see myself and all the authors, pictures of us. The handle is Take Me to Your Reader, unsurprisingly. However, Take Me to T-O is not T-O, it's actually the digit 2. Take Me to Your Reader. My guest this evening is Rhianna King, who has written a wonderful book called Birds of a Feather. Welcome, Rhianna.
1: Thank you so much. Thanks for having me.
0: It's an absolute pleasure. Rhianna has spent more than two decades working as a communicator for state government environmental agencies and an Aboriginal-led not-for-profit organisation. During Melbourne's long lockdowns, we all remember those, 2020 to 2021, Rhianna craved the company of people other than those in her lockdown household, and so she created characters to spend time with instead. The result is her first novel that we are talking about this evening, Birds of a Feather. She lives in Melbourne, now, with her husband and two children, and she's also a long-distance runner. Rhianna, what I wonder first of all is, what did you study at university?
1: I did a year of arts first up. I wasn't really sure what I wanted to do when I left school, so I wanted to leave my options open. So an arts degree is a go-to for people with that sort of dilemma that aren't commerce-based, I think.
0: Yes.
1: And then after my first year, I moved into journalism and public relations at Curtin University in Western Australia, where I was living at the time.
0: Oh, great.
1: I quickly found that journalism probably wasn't quite the right shtick for me, but I really enjoyed the public relations side of it. So using storytelling, the power of storytelling for communicating organisational priorities and sort of stakeholder management and things like that.
0: Right. Was the journalism course hard to get into? Because I believe they're very sought after places.
1: Yeah, I think it was sort of based on just a general ATAR score. There was the Whopper course that you had to go through a more rigorous selection process. I wouldn't want to say that they just let any old person into the Curtin course that I did, but yeah, it was a great course. It was very hands-on. There was lots of in-studio experience. We did some practical writing for a newspaper that the students used to publish, which was fantastic experience for us at the time. We ended up leaving with a really good portfolio of work, which was fantastic. So I enjoyed it. It was great experience, but my calling really went into the public relations and communication side.
0: Right. And what kind of communication is it that you do now?
1: So now I'm lucky enough to work for an Aboriginal community controlled organisation where we work in remote communities delivering education-based programs. So I get to communicate the stories of those programs, but I spent a long time in environmental agencies in state government where I had the privilege of working with scientists to make some of their work accessible to the community. You know, as authors are only as good as the readers they have, the environment really relies on people understanding the value of it and why we need to protect it. So that was a big part of my career, was using the expertise of the scientists and then deciphering that into language and stories and formats that was accessible to the general community, which I really enjoyed doing.
0: Great. And these remote Aboriginal communities, did you visit them?
1: Yeah. I'm lucky enough to travel around a little bit, which is fantastic. It's never lost on me what a privilege it is to go into some of these places that a lot of people wouldn't have access to. And, you know, they're remarkable places with some incredible stories. And, yeah, it's a joy to do so.
0: I can imagine. And is that the not-for-profit that you worked with?
1: Yeah, correct. Yeah.
0: I see. Yeah. Right. Any other jobs along the way?
1: Well, I started my career with the illustrious title of Customer Service Representative at McDonald's, which as well as sort of deep frying fries, I also met my husband there.
0: Did you really? What age were you?
1: As a 16-year-old fast food worker. And the career in fast food hasn't survived, but our marriage certainly has. So he likes to tell the story that, you know, it's you sort of know what you're getting if you eat with your hands and you wear terrible uniforms. It was only up from there. So so that's where I started my professional, my sort of money making.
0: Gosh, have you been going out with him continuously since you were 16 without a break?
1: Yeah, I have.
0: My goodness.
1: Yeah.
0: How much older than you is he?
1: He's 3 years older. So we were friends actually together for quite a long time before we ended up getting together. So there was no statutory anything going on. It was all very above board when we first started seeing each other. But yeah, we were married 20 years last year. So
0: gosh, congratulations!
1: Thank you.
0: So I can't imagine that McDonald's was helpful to you as a writer, but the journalism and the communications and the PR would have been, I suppose.
1: Absolutely. After McDonald's, actually, though, I worked in a pub for about 3 years while I was at uni, and I think anyone that works in a pub collects a few good stories and a few good yarns along the way that somehow will make their way into books.
0: Well, that's true. Just last night I saw a play called Two, T-W-O, which is about two publicans, a married couple, and their interactions with all of their staff. It was a very, not their staff, their customers. It was a very intense but a very good play. Now, when did you start writing seriously? Creative writing.
1: Yeah. I mean, I always loved creative writing. I was, the sort of kid that always had storybooks and things on the go that I was developing up. But I guess, you know, when you do find yourself in a career of communications, you're writing all the time just for other people, essentially. You're very much behind the words that other people are putting forward. You know, I'll be honest, as you mentioned, you know, Melbourne lockdown didn't have a lot going for it. It was a very hard time for a lot of people. But one thing it did give us, for better or for worse, was time that we would not have otherwise had. And, you know, you said in the intro that I really got sick of the people I was locked in my house for 23 hours with.
0: Husband,
1: I love them.
0: Two children.
1: Yeah, love them. But honestly, that's enough time to spend with anyone. And so I created this cast of characters, and it sort of, really, really started from there. I'd never seriously given any thought to writing a book before. It was something that, you know, I would have loved to do, but it wasn't any specific aspiration that I had. And then, so it sort of came from that. So, yeah, COVID.
0: Wow.
1: COVID wasn't the greatest for everyone, but at least I can say that I got a book
0: out of it. Yeah. So this is real. This book, Birds of a Feather, that you have written, Rhianna King, that's essentially your first foray into creative writing. Is that correct?
1: Yeah, it is. And I actually credit Sally Hepworth, who is an amazing Melbourne-based author, who during COVID, her coping mechanism was to go on Instagram and do a series of sort of little tutorials. She called them Writerly Wednesdays. And what she did was really break down a lot of writing techniques into very accessible, bite-sized pieces. And one of the things that she advocated for, I don't even know whether she still does it, to be honest, but is nifty 350s, which means that you just sit down and write 350 words at a time. And if that's all you achieve in that sitting or that day or that week even, then it's just one step closer to a finished manuscript. So while it had sort of seemed while it can be quite intimidating to sit down and write a whole book, at that point in my time, I just thought I'd just grab time to write 350 words, and that was sort of how I tackled it.
0: Mm. So her name is Sally Hepworth. Is she Australian, and how would we access those tips that she was
1: So Sally Hepworth, so she writes crime-based fiction. She's got, I think, a couple of number one New York bestsellers, based in Melbourne herself. And yeah, good bookstores would stock her books, and she has an Instagram handle, and you might need to scroll back a little bit to find those, find some of those lessons that she gave, but highly recommend it for aspiring authors because I found them really helpful.
0: Oh, right. Give her name again, Sally Hepworth. So how many of those posts were there have been? More than 20, less than 10?
1: No, I feel like she did one a week for probably a year or more. So
0: goodness.
1: And I would hang out every Tuesday night. I would get excited about the next one dropping. And sometimes she did it on writing styles. Sometimes she talked about the software she used. Sometimes she talked about the publishing process. So it was for first-time authors or aspiring authors. She was very, very generous with her expertise and her insights.
0: Sounds like it. Boy, give her name again, Sally Hepworth. So if we just Google her, we'll be able to find that information there, I suppose.
1: Yep, absolutely.
0: Yeah. Are you writing full-time now?
1: No, I'm not. I'm working full-time and writing where I can. It's pretty... It's not very disciplined, unfortunately, not nearly as much as I would like it to be, but I write, you know, whenever I can. I've got I use Scrivener, which is a program that Sally Hepworth recommended. Which means that I can have it on my laptop, I can have it on my phone, I can have it on my iPad. So, you know, if I do find those rare moments of time when I get to sit down and write a big chunk, then that's great. But if I've got, you know, 10 minutes waiting for the train, then I can just do it on my phone as well. So I really do take whatever time I can get.
0: Do you have to buy Scrivener?
1: Yeah, it's subscription-based, I think. I couldn't tell you how much it is on the top of my head, but it's a really good program in the sense that it helps you order your content. So it breaks everything up. It breaks your manuscripts up into chapters, but then there are kind of folders within those chapters, so you can keep your research, you can keep thought notes, you can keep character profiles. I found it really helpful, and I've continued to use it.
0: Mm. Were you using Scrivener right from the word go?
1: Yeah, I was. Yep, I did my initial plan in an Excel document and then transferred it all over across into Scrivener. It's a great program.
0: And whereabouts do you live in Melbourne?
1: I'm in McKinnon, so southeast suburb. So my 5K radius during COVID got me just to the water of the bay. So, certainly explored that area during COVID. And a lot of my book, my book is based in Western Australia, which is where I spent some time living and still got family there. But, I'm living in McKinnon at the moment.
0: I see. So you were born in WA, is that right?
1: Actually, I was born in Melbourne, grew up in Melbourne, and then moved to WA when I'd finished school. And then I was actually dragged kicking and screaming, if I'm honest. My parents relocated back over there, and I thought I would stay for a year only. And then, about 20 years later, I finally got around to moving back.
0: I see. I'm talking to Rhianna King, who's written a book called Birds of a Feather. This is Take Me to Your Reader on Joy 94.9. I'm Andrew McAleese. Rhianna King, can you give us a précis of your novel, Birds of a Feather?
1: Yeah, so Birds of a Feather explores the relationship between a young woman, Beth, and her grandmother, Elise. It looks at the notions of fate and what it means to have your life predestined or not. There's a series of events that happen. Beth wins lotto and decides to take her grandmother Elise on a trip of a lifetime to rediscover an old lover. But in doing so, she sort of loses the shackles of her self-control and her very rigid views on things and opens her heart to the possibility of love herself. I hoped that it would be a love story not just between you know, men and women or women and women, but also the love story that exists between intergenerational relationships, so between grandparents and their grandchildren. The book is also set against what I hope is a bit of a love story to the natural world and some of the iconic historical figures as well, who have played a role in capturing some of the European knowledge of Australia's flora and fauna.
0: Ooh, such as who?
1: Elizabeth Gould. So Elizabeth Gould was John Gould's wife. John Gould was an ornithologist who did a lot of early recording of bird species and animal species, but the book primarily looks at his work in ornithology. Elizabeth, his long-suffering wife, did a lot of his illustrations and certainly was there as a scientific support for him. But like so many women in history and science in particular, she is not really credited, or she wasn't at the time credited for her contribution. So much has been written. There's been some amazing books and resources that have been written about her now, and I think she's definitely recognised for the skills and talents that she had. But I've always thought her work was amazing, so wove that into the book as well.
0: Good on you. Can you explain the significance of the title Birds of a Feather to us?
1: Yeah, the title Birds of a Feather, it wasn't always called that. It was, I think it had a few different iterations, and it was, I had a scientific check of the book, so a technical read through by a friend and former colleague, shout out to Kevin Keneally, who actually suggested it. And it was one of those, you know, I know a lot of authors say this, you know, as soon as you sort of work with these working titles and they seem right, and then when you get the real one, you think, oh yeah, that's exactly what it is.
0: Yeah, snap.
1: I also really loved the English series by the same name, Birds of a Feather. I don't know if you remember that or if your listeners remember that show.
0: Is that about an elderly couple?
1: It was the one where two sisters lived together because their husbands were incarcerated, and there was a fantastic next-door neighbour. I think it was Dorian or Doreen or something, and she used to pop around. And, it was on the BBC. I think the BBC produced it, and they did it in two stages. I think they did the original series, and then everyone called for it to come back. So if you haven't seen Birds of a Feather, I recommend it again. And if you have seen it, I'm sure it's something that everyone will enjoy revisiting.
0: In the novel, there are two points of view. There's Beth, who is the granddaughter, and there's Elise, who is the grandmother. Tell us why you decided on that structure.
1: Yeah, I'd like to say that I could take credit for that, but there's a bit of a backstory to that. So I had originally written both as first-person accounts. So I wrote them both as, you know, as though I was telling the story from their perspective. And I got so excited about writing the book that I ended up writing about 125,000 words. And most books, especially first-time novels, are more like 85,000 words. So the editors very gently told me that I needed to cut lots of it. So we ended up, you know, an efficient way of cutting big chunks out of it without losing too much of the story was to then change Elise's account into third person rather than staying in first person. So there was some of it that I was a bit sad to lose, because there's, you know, elements of a story that when you're living inside somebody's head and somebody's world, you can describe in a different way. But you know, unfortunately, I only had 85,000 words to play with, so it was a good solution. And
0: that sounds like a great deal of work, changing from first person to third person.
1: Yeah, it was. It was, it certainly was. And, you know, they talk about kill your darlings, which is, you know, be brutal and cut those precious words that you've toiled over. And there was quite a bit of research in, quite a bit of extra technical sort of natural history content that we removed too. My editor, who was absolutely fantastic to work with, Laura Franks at Affirm Press, said to me once that the readers weren't here for the birds, and I wasn't sure. I wasn't sure that I agreed. I would have been there for the birds, but we had to remove quite a lot of the content out. So unfortunately, some of the bird content did get removed.
0: Oh, so that research. Oh well.
1: Yep.
0: Knowledge is never wasted.
1: No.
0: And is Beth the granddaughter? Is she in first person or third person?
1: She's in first. Yep. So
0: yes.
1: Yeah.
0: Yes. Can you tell us about your relationship with your grandmothers?
1: Yeah, I would love to, because I was really lucky to have two amazing grandmothers, and they were both incredibly remarkable women in their own right. So my maternal grandmother was a psychologist, having been university educated herself. She actually was one of four, and her brother and sister and herself all went to university, which would have been quite uncommon at the time.
0: Very unusual.
1: And she was, you know, a woman who, she was a professional woman in, at a time when a lot of women weren't. She, you know, supported my grandfather and ran a household and looked after five children that were born, I think, in about 7 years. And, yeah, an amazing woman. But she was also a writer herself. She had a couple of things published in various magazines, and she had
0: creative writing.
1: Yeah. Mm. Yeah. So that was, it was nice to kind of, she's passed now, long past, both of them have passed, but it was, you know, there was something nice about, thinking about the relationships as part of this book. And then my, my paternal grandmother, was a school teacher who was also a farmer's wife. So did all of the amazing things that farmer's wives do, but she was also very, community and civic minded. So very much part of the local council. She also, her claim to fame was that she was the first female JP in her local area.
0: Good on her.
1: The rest of the story goes that it's just because her name was alphabetically ahead of two other women that were certified on the same day, but it still sounds good. But yeah, so just two of them. And she also was a creative writer too, and she was a long-time editor for the local community newspaper, which, you know, those things are priceless in small communities. So yeah, both of them were amazing. Very lucky to have had them in my life and as role models.
0: Yes. Many first novels are thinly disguised autobiographies. Would you like to comment on that?
1: Yeah, I actually feel like mine's a little bit the opposite, in that Beth is probably somebody that I would aspire to be a bit more like. She's, you know, she's very, very ordered, very organised, very... she's very definite about her views as well. I'm a bit more, I wouldn't say I'm scattered, but I'm a lot more grey and, you know, I'd like to be a bit more decisive about things sometimes. But, yeah, I think, do they say it's 30% autobiographical, 30% people you know, and 30% made up. Yeah.
0: Oh, that's something I haven't heard before.
1: Yeah.
0: My next question was, which character in the book most resembles you? Because Beth has a sister who is quite Jarrah, who is quite scattered and chaotic. Is she more? Is Jarrah the character more chaotic than you?
1: I hope I'm not as chaotic as Jarrah. I've got two sisters too, and they were both sort of side-eyeing me at one point to see whether I'd based it on them. But I think everybody's a bit of Jarrah without some discipline in our life. I think we all have capacity to be like her. But I don't think I'm quite as bad as her. Hopefully, not as self-centered. Maybe hopefully.
0: Right. And how did you decide on or arrive at the amount of money that Beth wins? It's not a life-changing amount, but it's significant.
1: Yeah, that's an interesting one. I actually spent a lot of time thinking about that, and I think I used the word that it was not life-changing, but life-altering, because I needed the amount of money to be. Enough money that she would take risks with it that she might not have otherwise taken, but not so much that it was crazy and that it would completely change everything. And, you know, I sort of mulled over it, and I'd put it up and then I'd put it down and then I'd put it up again. And I had the same issue with in the book when she does win Lotto, she decides how much to give to friends or her family members. And that was another one that I really toyed with, because you know, depending on the relationship, depending on your last interaction with them, depending on how much you think people, you know, could use it. It's an interesting exercise to do with yourself, to kind of think, if you did win that amount of money, then
0: what would you do with it
1: and who would you give it to and how much?
0: Right. And Elise, the grandmother, now her long-lost love from when she was in her 20s is another woman. Can you tell us why you decided to make put in a queer theme?
1: Yeah, I think what I was interested in exploring there is that, you know, I imagine that there are a lot of queer folk who weren't able to live their truth in their adolescence, especially
0: absolutely
1: in that time where it would have been sort of late 40s, early 50s. Elise goes on to live a happy heterosexual marriage or have a happy heterosexual marriage. So I guess I was interested in looking to whether, you know, what role does fate play in navigating your life? What role does societal expectations, does correcting the past mean that you have to regret what you had instead? You know, I just wanted to sort of tease out some of those themes and look at it from a perspective of somebody who may not have been able to live their truth back back when they were able to.
0: Which you do very well. Now, Beth, our heroine, feels she doesn't belong in her family. She feels she's very different from them. Did you feel you belonged in your family?
1: Yeah, I did, thankfully. I'm one of four children, and I've got my parents have separated since, and they've got new partners. But yeah, no, we certainly had had a great family. But you know, there are always times, I suppose, as you go through different phases and you know, different life stages. In particular, I'm the eldest, so my you know, my life was on a slightly different trajectory, say, to my brother, who was 6 years younger. So there would have been times, I'm sure, that we feel more or less connected with the other. But you know, Beth is definitely a different cat to her family, and you know, what stems from that is her closeness with her grandmother, who she seeks solace with and really finds that connection. So while she might feel like a bit of an outer from her immediate nuclear family, she has that connection with her grandmother.
0: Mm. And Beth and her grandmother travel to London. Do you know London well?
1: Actually, the great thing about I've been a couple of times, but what was fantastic was when I found out that the book was being published, 3 weeks later, I was due to be in London just by coincidence. So it was an opportunity for me to do some fact-finding and double-check that I hadn't made things up. What was really special was in the book, Jerry travels to the Natural History Museum, where they have a look at some of Elizabeth and John Gould's original books. And I had the amazing privilege of actually having a look at those books too. I very naively turned up to the Natural History Museum and said, "Can I please have a look at the books?" And they said, "Well, actually, you need to make a request and go away and lodge an email," which I went back to the hotel that night and sent a grovelling email saying, you know, explaining that I was only in town for a couple of days, but it would really mean a lot if I was able to have a look. So I went in, and just as they did, I put on the white gloves and was able to see the books.
0: Wonderful. I am talking to Rhianna King, who has written the novel Birds of a Feather. 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I'm Andrew McAleese.
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0: Rhianna King, we have been gabbing on about your book, Birds of a Feather, so I think it's time that you read us a section so that our readers can get a sample of the book.
1: Fantastic. So this section occurs at quite early in the book, at the beginning of the book, and it describes when Beth arrives at her grandmother's house. As I made my way along the path, stepping carefully over a trail of ants and spotting a honeyeater overhead, I could feel my shoulders relax. Gran's house was one of the few places where I felt I could be myself. My happiest childhood memories were of Wednesday afternoons when Mum taught art classes and Gran collected us from school, while Jarrah and Elijah lounged on Gran's mid-century settee watching cartoons and eating her delicious cinnamon twists or the iced vovos she bought especially for us. Gran and I could be found in her garden or with our noses in natural history books. One year, Gran gave me a flower press for my birthday. I carefully selected suitable specimens, which I gently placed between the cardboard sheets like other girls my age might tuck their dolls into bed. Then I would fit the top and bottom boards, replace the wing nuts, and begin the excruciating wait for them to dry. After about 10 days, I would open the flower press and lift off the cardboard to reveal the perfectly preserved specimens. Gran, a botanist with the State's Herbarium, would help me tape the specimens into a flower journal, describe its features, document its origin, and record its scientific and common name. By the time I had finished primary school, I had created an impressive botanical reference library. Gran continued to collect me from school long after I was old enough to walk home by myself. By then, I had the whole batch of twists or the entire packet of ice Fovos to myself, because Jarrah and Elijah had given up afternoons with Gran in favour of hanging out in the local park or shopping centre with their friends. When I left school, I scheduled my university and work timetable so I could still visit her on a Wednesday afternoon. It was the highlight of my week. I reached Gran's front porch and called out to her as I opened the front door. "Hello, darling," she poked her head into the hallway. "I won't be a tick." "No rush, Gran. I'm just going to wash my hands." I walked down the corridor towards the bathroom and breathed in the smell of the house, of Gran. Her house was perfumed by a subtle hint of dusty books, a whiff of her homemade and sworn by vinegar cleaning solution, and a trace of the Pond's cold cream that she'd used since forever. It used to smell like my grandpa's cigarettes too, but that smell had faded in the months after he died. The shelves, cabinets and mantels in her house groaned under the weight of the ornaments and trinkets she'd collected from op shops, garage sales and on her travels, and her walls were covered in paintings of flowers, birds, seascapes, landscapes, portraits, still lives and life studies. My favourite painting of hers hung at the end of the corridor near the bathroom. The painting depicted two adult Gouldian finches perched on a grass plant. The hues of their resplendent yellow bellies, violet throats and green caps had faded a little over the years, but their colours were still striking. A third bird, a comparatively dull brown juvenile, was sheltering behind the outstretched wing of one of its parents. When I was younger, I would look to that juvenile and wonder if I too would transform into a more colourful version of myself as I matured. A glance down at my black jeans, black Converse runners and black t-shirt indicated that I had not.
0: Wonderful. That was Rhianna King reading from Birds of a Feather. Rhianna, I want to know how you crafted the novel. Are you a plotter and planner, or do you write by the seat of your pants? I think you mentioned before that you did plan it out.
1: Yeah, I did. I very much planned this one. I had an Excel spreadsheet that I basically put each chapter in, whose point of view I was telling it from, what I hoped to achieve, and then included a lot of the research. And then, yeah, as I mentioned earlier, and then transferred that into Scrivener. I've had a crack at another couple of books, and I've tried a few different techniques, and I think I'm definitely a plotter. I find it amazing that the pantsers are able to come up with their story as they go along.
0: I totally agree. And you are unusual to plot it out so carefully. Most authors that I interview are seat of the pantsers.
1: Yeah.
0: And a lot of them say they don't know who the murderer is going to be or how the book's going to end until they get there themselves.
1: I find that absolutely amazing that they can do that.
0: So do I. And I just don't know how many drafts they would have to do to get all the red herrings and the twists and turns working as they ought to. Very surprising.
1: Agree.
0: Yeah. So how long did it take you to write?
1: I think it was about 12 months. I like a deadline. So I'd set myself, I think I set, I started in about November and then November 2020, and then by New Year's Eve on 2021, I think I set myself the task of finishing the first draft.
0: Wow.
1: And then it was probably another 6 months worth of editing after that before I sort of sent it around.
0: So how many drafts?
1: Probably two or three, I think, before I started
0: the editing process with the editors.
1: Yeah, yeah.
0: Gee, that's very quick too to write your first novel, 12 months. Good on you.
1: Well, we had COVID time, so.
0: I see. Yeah. So were you doing much work, other work at that time?
1: I think I was working about two or three days a week of paid employment, and then the non-paid employment was the homeschooling, which I'm not sure I was ever cut out for. And hats off to anybody that chooses that as an option, because I was never going to be a teacher and certainly not a homeschooler for my own kids, unfortunately.
0: Boy, homeschooling sounds excruciating.
1: Yeah.
0: It's very interesting you used an Excel spreadsheet. I've never heard of anybody doing that.
1: Yeah, and I am not an Excel spreadsheet user either. So it was just...
0: You must be.
1: No. I'm always amazed at people that can use fancy colour coding and formulas and things. But no, it was just each cell was a different item, and I had rows and columns that were, rows were chapters, columns were characters and plot points and research. So, yeah, it was no more sophisticated than that.
0: Right, okay. And your agent does manuscript assessment as well. Is that how you came to find her, through manuscript assessment?
1: Yeah, it is. So that's exactly how it all happened. So when I'd finished the book and it had got to a point where I was happy with it, I knew that it was time to start getting other people

0: they thought it was any good, then perhaps they would consider representing me. And that was exactly what happened with Rochelle Fernandez.
1: Well, I was just about to ask her name.
0: Yep.
1: Rochelle, R-O-C-H?
0: E-double-L-E, yep, Fernandez.
1: Fernandez.
0: Alex Adset Agency.
1: Right. And are they in Melbourne?
0: She's Sydney-based, actually. Yep.
1: Sydney.
0: Yep.
1: What's the name of the agency again?
0: Alex Adset Agency.
1: Alex Adset. So yep. Adset is a person as well.
0: Yeah, Alex. Yeah, Alex Adset is Adset's her surname. Yep.
1: A-D-S-E-T-T.
0: Yeah, that's right.
1: Yep. Oh, okay.
0: Yep.
1: And I always ask this question, who's your second favourite character in your novel?
0: Oh, that is a good question. Well, I had a bit of a crush on Nick, so let's say him.
1: I know, I meant to ask, how much was the manuscript assessment? Can we ask that?
0: Yeah, I think, was it about $1,500, I think? And, yeah, so it was an investment, and I took it that way, and I decided that it was something that if, you know, because when you write a book, you invest your time, and I needed to know how much more time I should put into it. Whether it was something that I printed off at Officeworks and bulldog clipped and stuck on my bookshelf for a grandchild to find one day, or was it something that I should, you know, really
1: invest
0: more time in? Because it had got to a point where, you know, as all writers and, you know, many professions know, you could spend the rest of your life on that thing. And at some point you have to call it. At some point you just have to say, okay, it's done now, enough's enough, I need to move on and find something else.
1: Yeah.
0: So I found that really helpful. I found it helpful that she was able to be completely objective while offering some, you know, some great suggestions and constructive feedback.
1: Mm. So how many pages was her assessment? Can you remember?
0: Oh, gosh, it's going back a little while ago. I think she gave me a high-level assessment that might have been 5 pages or something. I think you can get... You can get line-by-line assessments that would be, I'm sure, a lot more expensive and probably more in-depth in terms of their feedback. But what I was after was a high-level sort of, do we keep going with this? Yes, no. Is it something that we pursue? Yes, no. Are there big plot point holes? You know, that sort of feedback.
1: And that was your 125,000 words that you gave to her.
0: Yeah, correct. Yeah, so she slogged through the whole lot.
1: Right. And apart from the editing people that you worked with at the publisher, do you have other beta readers? You said just a moment ago that family and friends, you thought you wouldn't get good feedback from them. So are there other people who did read the manuscript and gave you valuable feedback?
0: Yeah, there was. I gave it to a couple of people. Actually, I more or less wrote the whole thing in secret, to be honest, because I also wasn't seeing many people at the time due to COVID. But, you know, it's one of those things when you embark on a project like this, it can be a bit exposing. You know, if you sort of back yourself into this project, you don't want people to, you know, think it's silly or a waste of time or whatever. So I didn't tell a lot of people about it in the first place. But obviously there are some areas that I needed to get fact-checked and sense-checked, because I'm not a member of the LGBTQI community myself, and so it was important to me that I, you know, sought out people with lived experience to offer that lens.
1: Good on you.
0: And then also the scientific information needed to be correct and accurate too. So as I mentioned earlier, one of my friends and former colleagues was that person for me.
1: Right, I see. So it doesn't sound like there's that many people who read it and gave you feedback.
0: No, not really.
1: Compared to most writers who have a whole bevy of different people who will read and give feedback.
0: Yeah, and it's because what happens too is when you write your first book, you're a lone ranger, or a lot of people are, unless you're in the industry yourself. I certainly was a lone ranger. What has happened since I published this book is that I have this whole community now of amazing authors who, you know, I would definitely call on to read future books and have done as well. So the door is open to a beautiful writer community and even readers as well. You know, it's been so nice to connect with people who have read the book too and who have, you know, been willing to read other manuscripts as well.
1: So how did you find this community of writers?
0: There is a group, they set, I don't actually know whether it's a formal thing or whether it's just a bit of a organic thing, but each year of debut authors, there's a sort of Facebook group that emerges and they invite people along. So these are people whose books

0: come out in the same year, and they were invaluable because everybody was at the same or more or less the same stage of their publishing journey. And so there was a lot of support, cheerleading, drama bonding, fact-checking, troubleshooting, referrals, you name it. It was an incredible community of really generous people who, have become friends as well.
1: Oh, that's wonderful. Yeah. Yes, every writer talks about the fact that the community in Melbourne particularly is very close and very supportive. So that's wonderful.
0: Yeah.
1: I'm Andrew McLeese talking to Rhianna King about her novel Birds of a Feather. This is Take Me to Your Reader on Joy 94.9. Rhianna King, can you please read us another section from Birds of a Feather?
0: Absolutely. So this passage comes, as you mentioned earlier, Beth discovers that Elise's first love is a woman, which comes as a bit of a surprise to her. And she broaches this with her grandma. She wants to tell her that she has found this information, but also that she's found a way of the two of them connecting. After she'd splashed some water on her face, Elise made her way into the spare room, where she probed her hand around the back of a top shelf of the wardrobe, searching for the box she'd hidden there on the day she and John had moved in. Eventually, her fingers made contact with the cool metal and she shimmied it towards her. She manoeuvred the box off the shelf and then carefully climbed down off the chair, exhaling deeply when her feet reunited with the carpet. She was well aware that balancing on a dining chair while home alone could result in a broken hip and mark the end of her independence. She'd seen it happen to many of her friends. The box, which had held Elise's most fiercely protected secret since university, was about the size of a tissue box and had a heavy black combination lock. A thick layer of dust, a measure of how long it had been since she'd last retrieved it, coated its lid. As she wiped the dust from the top of the box, she tried to shake the feeling that Beth had betrayed her privacy. But it wasn't Beth's fault she'd discovered Jerry was a woman and unearthed the secret of their relationship, Elise reasoned. It was, after all, Elise who had volunteered her name. After 60 years of keeping their relationship hidden, she'd become careless. Elise had no trouble remembering the combination, 0502, the fifth day of the second month, Jerry's birthday. However, the dial was difficult to manoeuvre. It had been years since it had last opened, and her hands were stronger then. She jiggled the shackle until it popped open, then twisted off the lock and opened the lid. A thick, musty scent escaped like a genie from a bottle. Over the years, Elise had taken refuge in the box's contents when she and John had had a fight or when she felt irritated or melancholic. Fingering through the contents had felt like a silent rebellion, an escape to another life without any real-world consequences. She had thought often about destroying the contents to avoid the risk of John or Rosie opening it and drawing conclusions if she wasn't around to explain. But she'd never been able to bring herself to throw any of it away. Elise lifted a small black and white photo from the box and ran her fingers along the scalloped edges. The image depicted Jerry looking directly at the camera, with her mouth smiling and slightly ajar, as if captured mid-laugh. Elise was to her left, her face turned in profile as she gazed up at Jerry, partly because she adored her, partly because she was a full foot shorter. Elise and Jerry first met during university orientation week at Camelot House. Elise was in the dining hall with her brother Henry and sister Daisy when Miss Turnus, the bristly house mistress, brought Jerry over to introduce her as the only other girl enrolled in botany. "It makes sense for the two of you to stick together," Miss Turner said, glaring at Henry, whose body language suggested that he too would appreciate the opportunity to spend time with Jerry. But Elise didn't need any encouragement. She had been instantly captivated by Jerry.
1: Wonderful. That was Rhianna King reading from Birds of a Feather. Rhianna, I want to know when the book was actually released.
0: Yeah, the book was released just in time for Mother's Day 2024.
1: Great.
0: And I'm a little bit different because a lot of people will tell you, I'm sure, that their book journey to publication was really slow. Mine was the opposite. So I found out in at the end of August 2023 that my book was going to be published. So in about 6 months, we went from signing contracts to receiving printed copies, which was quite the exception to the rule, I think. Yep.
1: I'll say. Why do you think that was? Why was it so quick?
0: I think there's definitely a scheduling of books to maximise opportunities for sale, and Mother's Day is definitely a key part of the calendar, particularly for commercial women's fiction, which my book falls into that genre. And I had the incredible backing of Kelly Doust, who at the time was working with Affirm Press, and she was keen to see it out there. She knew that if we missed Mother's Day, it would, you know, Mother's Day was the time for it to come out. So she managed to shoehorn it into the publishing schedule, and so I was able to take that opportunity. It was a lot of work to get it to that point. But, you know, I was, you know, it was a dream come true, so I was happy to do whatever it took.
1: Kelly Doust, is she in publicity?
0: She's in publishing, yep. So she, she's got a long career in publishing, and when Affirm Press published the book, she was with them.
1: I see, right. Has she moved on since then?
0: Yeah, I understand she has, yeah.
1: Right. And where did you have the launch?
0: So the launch was at Reading's bookstore in...
1: it's always at Reading.
0: I know, in Richmond, yep. So they were kind enough to host
1: Richmond.
0: On Bridge Road. So they were kind enough to host that event for me. I was so nervous about it because I really hate public speaking, but actually it turned out to be a fantastic evening and thoroughly enjoyed myself.
1: Whereabouts on Bridge Road is Reading's Richmond?
0: Oh, sorry, is it Bridge Road or is it Swan Street? Just near the station.
1: The Swan Street, the bookstore there, is the Avenue bookstore.
0: Oh, sorry. I beg your pardon. It is the Avenue.
1: Sorry, it wasn't Readings.
0: Sorry. I was at a function at Readings a couple of nights ago. That's where I was confused. Sorry, Avenue.
1: Oh, that's right. Well, that's very interesting because just about everybody's launches are at Readings. Well, so that's nice that the Avenue's got a look in. Around the corner from that bookstore. It is lovely.
0: It is gorgeous. And apologies again because they were so kind to host it there. So
1: Oh, I wish I'd heard about it. I didn't. Have you started the second novel?
0: I actually have. So the second novel is finished and it is just currently looking for a home, and I'm working on a third at the moment.
1: Great. So are you going with Affirm Press for the second one, or are you waiting to hear from them?
0: No, unfortunately. So Affirm Press was purchased by Simon & Schuster, so there's been some changes there.
1: Too.
0: Yep. So I it's ready and available if anyone's interested in hearing more about it. But, we're just still looking for a home for it at the moment.
1: A publishing home?
0: Publishing home, yeah.
1: I see. And can you tell us anything about the second novel?
0: Yeah, so where Birds of a Feather looks at the idea of fate, the second one looks at ideas of karma. So it follows the journey of a young woman who, through a series of unfortunate incidents, some of her own doing, some accidental ones, she feels like perhaps she's amassed a karmic debt. And because of that, she then sets about trying to do good so she can even the ledger, if you like. And in doing so, she comes across a new community of people and gets involved in some pretty amazing work.
1: Sounds interesting.
0: Yeah.
1: How long did it take you to write novel number two?
0: Yeah, I think that was about the same. So that was probably about 12 months of slog and then the editing. But, you know, I would say too, you know, within that 12 months, there are periods where, you know, there might be weeks could go by and nothing happens, but then there are some weeks that it's, you know, I'm really very intensive about it.
1: And second novels are notoriously difficult to write. Doesn't sound like you found it was difficult to write.
0: No, I really did find it, actually, because when you're absolutely right, because when you do write your first one, especially, as I say, I wrote my first one and hadn't actually told anybody I was doing it, so it was just for me. The whole thing was just for me. It was, I didn't think anyone would read it necessarily. I wasn't worried about what I put in there because I, you know, wasn't worried about who might object or who might see themselves in it or who might, you know, pick bits at it. But yeah, the second one is definitely a lot harder because somebody said to me once, and it's so true, that you've met your reader, so you know who they are, and you also really don't want to let them down, you know, if you've received nice feedback and you know, positive responses from the first one. You just don't want to let people down on the second.
1: I see. So your target audience, or the audience who are coming to the book, the second one will be very similar to the target audience for Birds of a Feather?
0: Yeah, I think so, yeah.
1: Who are women of a certain age?
0: Yeah, right? Yeah. So commercial women's fiction typically is sort of me, middle-aged women, I guess.
1: Chook lit or chick lit?
0: What was the first one?
1: Chooklit. C-H-O-O-K. So that's older female readers.
0: Yeah. It's not chick lit, because I think chick lit has more romance than what I put in my books typically. But, somewhere in between, perhaps. Hopefully I appeal to both of them. It was lovely too because, I had some male friends and family members as well who read Birds of a Feather and, you know, very kindly gave me lots of nice feedback, but they also did often note that, you know, it wasn't their typical read of, you know, crime thriller and, you know, lawyers getting up to mischief. So it was nice to receive that feedback, but yeah. I graciously took it because I knew it wasn't really their jam necessarily.
1: Yes, my novel teacher, when I was doing professional writing and editing at RMIT, she said if you can write a book that appeals to middle-aged female readers, they are the biggest market for books. So you're doing well, yep. Starting from a good base.
0: Yep, yeah, exactly.
1: Tell us what a typical writing day for you looks like.
0: Yeah, when I can get going, I really love writing outside, actually. We've got in our place, we live in a townhouse and have an outdoor table and chairs, which if I possibly can, then you'll find me out there. I'm not full-time writing, so I'd love to be able to provide you with a sort of daily schedule, but it really is quite haphazard and just as I can grab that time.
1: Yes.
0: Sometimes it's sitting in a cafe waiting for somebody to turn up and I'm tapping into my phone, and sometimes there's some days where I carve out time. Actually, my husband is very into the basketball, and if anyone knows anything about basketball, they play about 5 million games during the season, so I love it when that happens because he watches his basketball and I sit next to him on the couch. So we're sort of, you know, at least spending some time together. Even if it's not quality, and I've got headphones in and tapping away on my laptop and he's watching the basketball and, commentating when necessary. But that tends to be it.
1: Your keyboard tapping doesn't irritate him?
0: Well, probably, but his basketball commentating and shouting probably is louder than my keyboard tapping.
1: I see. Is Birds of a Feather on audiobook?
0: It is, actually, yeah. It is available through all the places that you would generally find audiobooks. And the two people who read it did a great job.
1: Oh, I see. It's from two points of view. You have an older female and a younger female.
0: Yeah, which adds a lovely dimension to the book.
1: Yes, it would. That's a good idea. Mm. Yeah, and did you go on a publicity trail?
0: It wasn't a trail. It was more a few steps, I suppose. So I had the opportunity to go around and meet some of the booksellers, which is always amazing because...
1: In Melbourne or beyond Melbourne?
0: Just in Melbourne, yep. So, right. You know, as I'm sure all your authors say, you know, we only exist because people sell our books, and so to be able to get out and thank the booksellers for the amazing work they do in getting our work out there was fantastic. And then, apart from the launch that we had at the Avenue in Richmond, Avenue Bookshop, it wasn't a tour that I embarked on, no.
1: Has there been overseas interest in Birds for Feather?
0: Not that I'm aware of. I had hoped that Judi Dench would read it and fall in love with it, but alas, it hasn't happened yet, so you never know.
1: Did you send her a copy?
0: No, I didn't actually, so
1: you
0: I suppose.
1: Should, yeah, you exactly. should do that. Yeah. I'm not quite sure how you'd find out her agent's address, but it would be possible somehow.
0: Yeah, exactly. Yeah. Yeah.
1: So that answers that question, that there at the moment there's no film or television interest in the book.
0: No, there's
1: not. Right. This is Take Me to Your Reader on Joy 94.9. I'm Andrew McAleese talking to Rhianna King about her novel, Birds of a Feather.
2: 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Join us, and let's love out loud.
1: Rhianna King, I always ask this question. Is there a particularly important principle or factor that one needs in a novel to make it work?
0: Yeah, I think honesty of the author. You know, you have to, as I said earlier, you know, a big part of the book is a bit autobiographical, and I think you have to bring honesty of who you are. That can be a bit exposing because, you know, you're sort of revealing yourself to your readers. You can hide behind fiction, but you are providing some of your own insights. So I think honesty is a big one. From a technical perspective, I think good dialogue is really important. I think you can construct a really entertaining novel and a good story through good dialogue. Yeah.
1: Do you read your dialogue aloud once you've written it?
0: Yeah, I do, and it is amazing when you do that because you realize, oh my gosh, no one speaks like that. I don't know what I was thinking. And so there were quite a few times that I would completely rewrite passages of dialogue because I'd read it out loud and decided that no one in this world speaks like that.
1: It's amazing how few people realize that at the beginning. Novice writers, their dialogue is usually so stilted and so dreadful.
0: Yeah.
1: I wonder what is something you know now that you wish you had known when you started writing?
0: Yeah, I think it's about the Melbourne-based or, you know, Australia-based writers community, actually. You know, there's such an incredible resource of people who are so amazingly generous with their time and their expertise and their friendship. And I hadn't really engaged in a lot of the writers' groups before I'd been published, but I really wish now that I had reached out to some of those groups and engaged in some of those groups, and because I think their first experience would have been a lot richer and wouldn't have been quite so lonely. So I would encourage anyone who's interested in writing to, you know, there's lots of great groups that you can go to that really help that development.
1: How would you discover those groups?
0: I think on social media you would find lots of them, I think social media is probably the easiest way. And you know, unfortunately, there's a lot of budget cuts to some resourcing and things like that. But I think, you know, there's a lot of community based writers groups that are amazing, and they don't even have to be a formal thing. It could just be that you find four writing mates and you catch up on a Tuesday night between 7 and 9, and you just all sit at a pub and bash out a couple of hours and ask each other questions. You know, I think it's just so invaluable to be able to have other people to bounce ideas off. And it doesn't have to be in person either. You know, they could be online.
1: On Zoom.
0: Yeah, exactly. Oh, well,
1: that's excellent advice. Yep. Rhianna King, author of Birds of a Feather, it's been an absolute pleasure chatting to you.
0: Thank you so much for having me. I really appreciate it.
1: Oh, it's a pleasure. And I wish you all the very best for your second and your third novel, which is in the offing as well.
0: Yes.
1: And next week at the same time, I am going to be talking to Jodie McAllister about her novel, A Study in Sparkling. So I hope very much that you'll join me then on Take Me to Your Reader, Joy 94.9. I'm Andrew McAleese.

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1: Ooh, Lord, burning up. 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
1: Once upon a time, there was a little black girl in the Brewster Projects of Detroit, Michigan. At 15, she was spotted by an Ebony Fashion Fair talent scout, and her modeling career took off.
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0: 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We're here giving a one-up to diversity in gaming. My name is Elliot, joined here live in the studio by three pretty cool people.
1: Pretty cool?
0: Amazingly cool people.
1: Thank you.
2: Much better.
0: Yeah, one of them, it's Luke.
3: Hello.
0: Hey, mate.
3: Hi, I'm the quiet one.
0: For the first time ever.
3: I was waiting for my moment to strike.
0: Yeah.
3: Like a stealthy Assassin's Creed protagonist.
0: There you go. Just like Ezio himself.
3: That's exactly right.
0: Or Connor.
3: Well.
0: Or one of the others.
3: You're doing pretty well. Are you doing play those games?
0: And no.
3: I was going to say.
1: The first one, Elliot?
0: Was that not Connor?
3: No, Altair was the first one.
0: I knew that.
3: Come on.
0: I knew that.
3: You didn't though.
0: Hi, Bree.
1: Hi, you're so lucky to have me. I'm barely conscious.
0: Oh, well. I mean, you've arrived. You dragged yourself into the studio. You're already talking about Assassin's Creed characters.
1: Yeah, exactly. I mean, even being here is bringing some vibrance to me. I feel like I'm waking up a bit.
0: Good. Re-energized. Yeah. Ready to go.
1: Absolutely.
0: Ready to talk about video games.
1: Always.
0: With Jared.
4: Hello.
0: What's your favorite Assassin's Creed character?
4: Yes. Ezio Auditore.
0: Yeah.
1: He's the best one.
3: The right answer is Cassandra, actually.
0: Actually, that's a pretty solid answer, too. But we're not just going to be talking about Assassin's Creed, in fact.
3: Oh, really? I'm going to leave.
1: Can you ask me my favorite Assassin's Creed character? Yeah.
0: Go for it.
1: Leonardo da Vinci.
0: Hey.
1: Yeah.
0: Is that a reference I don't understand?
1: Leonardo da Vinci is in Assassin's Creed, too.
0: Good for him. We don't talk about the Leonardo da Vinci enough.
1: I know, we don't. We should.
0: He doesn't get his flowers, historically speaking. Later in the show, we're going to have a bit of fun because we're going to be talking about video game peripherals, but maybe not in the way you expect us to. In fact, what we're going to do is kind of talk about different ones and weigh them up, and ultimately, we're going to decide some of our favorite video game peripherals across all of time, I suppose.
1: Yes.
3: Wow.
0: And there have been some weird ones, like some stinkers, some bizarre choices. Wow.
3: Some
0: spoiler
3: sex
0: alert.
3: Toys.
0: There you go. Yeah.
3: Or some that could be sex toys.
1: Could be.
3: Anything could be a sex toy.
4: You try hard enough.
1: You don't need to know the kinds of things that people do with their Guitar Hero guitar.
3: Oh, not the frets.
0: But don't fret. There's going to be other content coming up as well, including the games we've been playing this week, the big gaming news of the week. And if you want to get in touch with us throughout the show, please do. You can email checkpoint@joy.org.au.
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0: Absolutely. Let's get stuck into the show.
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6: Tell us, have you been playing with yourself?
0: Yeah, another good week of gaming, and Jared, you've been playing a couple of things, so I'm going to launch it off with you.
4: So I've been playing Arc Systems Works' newest fighting game, Marvel Token Fighting Souls. This is kind of like the sole successor to maybe one of the most influential fighting games, Marvel vs. Capcom. So Token is like a 4v4 2D anime tag fighter where you like sort a squad of like iconic Marvel heroes, villains, and anti-heroes from like comic book and movies and, you know, the wider universe.
0: And there's a lot of Marvel superheroes. What kind of roster are we talking
4: about? So we've got, you know, a classic Wolverine, uh-huh. Captain America, Iron Man. We've also got some pretty, like, strange pulls. We've got Danger, the embodiment of the Danger Room from X-Men.
0: Okay,
4: we've also got Carnage, Magic, uh-huh. Green Goblin. You know, it's a fighting game. So this obviously is going to gravitate to a certain niche. The fighting game community has been taking this game by storm. But I had the displeasure of reviewing the PC version, which is a mess. It is a rough go, just constant micro-hitching. The CPU is just slogged down by several PlayStation SDKs running in the background, just making sure you're constantly online, that your account's functioning. So it just doesn't run the way you need a fighting game to run. So, like, when you're trying to do a pretty intricate combo and your game just freezes, well, you've just opened yourself to, like, a really, really bad punishment from your opponent.
0: Fighting games are, like, the worst games to have server issues, like,
4: you need
0: input delay.
4: Amazing performance, and then netcode, which is, like, how players interact online, needs to be pristine. And if, like, you know, because of how rollback netcode works, if one person has performance issues, both parties suffer from it.
0: Of course.
4: And that desync causes the game to just not run well. But, like, in terms of its actual fighting components, it's great. Like, it's an amazing tag fighting game. It just does not run how you expect it should.
3: Because the Marvel series, or Marvel IP, has had some great success with fighting games in the past. Like, the Marvel vs. Capcom games are some of the most loved tag fighting games in history. Like, still one of the most,
4: well-played fighting games to this day.
3: So, like, it's tapping into that, right? Like, does it hold a candle to those games in terms of just, like, purely the fighting side of things?
4: I don't think so. You know, I think old-school fighting game heads will probably be a bit turned off by this game's reliance on auto-combos and, like, just kind of its accessibility features, which are great for newcomers, but, like, when you're coming in with this idea of, I want intricate combos, I want, like, I want technical demands, and you're just not getting that, I think, you know, people coming from Marvel vs. Capcom aren't going to gravitate to it.
0: Fair enough.
3: What's a token?
0: What's a token?
4: I don't know.
3: It's Marvel token, and I'm always like, what's a token?
4: It's a Japanese word, that's for sure.
0: There you go. We'll do some research in the break. But thank you, Marvel
3: token. It means fighting spirit.
0: There you go. Ah. So it's Marvel Fighting Spirit Fighting Souls.
3: It could mean Fighting Soul as well, actually.
1: Oh, so it's literally fighting
3: like,
1: soul, fighting
3: it's like
1: souls.
3: ATM machine.
4: So the call is just giving the translation.
1: Yeah.
0: That one is available on PC and PlayStation 5, which, if I'm reading through this information, maybe PlayStation 5.
4: PlayStation
0: is
4: 5, absolutely.
0: Platform.
4: You know, it's going to be the tournament standard, and it is a great fighting game on PlayStation 5. I've been going back to it every now and then.
0: Great. There you go. And you can find Jared's review over on checkpointgaming.net. Luke, what you been playing this week?
3: Yes,
0: mate?
3: I've been playing a game that Jared actually reviewed this week as well, and the review was so charming and so good, I had to jump in myself. Oh. You're a great writer, Jared. No, Sinking City 2 is the one I've been playing. It's a survival horror game that's set in 1920s in a town called Arkham, and it's based on the fiction of H.P. Lovecraft, so Lovecraftian horror, cosmic horror, you might hear it called as well. It's a really neat game. The first Sinking City was kind of, I guess, middling in terms of its reception, in terms of sales and critical reception. It was very...
4: Yeah, its investigation elements investigation. Were a little bit more too forced for people to really enjoy.
3: Yeah, so this sequel's interesting because they've kind of turned it into more of a Resident Evil-esque survival horror game. It still has those investigation moments in there, and some of those investigations when you're trying to sort of piece together information and find clues and figure things out in the environment, they are quite enjoyable, and the investigations are fun distractions that aren't compulsory necessarily, but they're really fun to get stuck into and kind of piece together clues and figure out what's going on as part of the story. But then it has this really strong survival horror stuff to it as well. So you're exploring this frankly gorgeous Lovecraftian world. Mm-hmm. A lot of really cool details in there. The monsters and enemies are pretty ferocious. You've got to really think about the ammo that you have and the resources that you have. A lot of the time you're kind of like, you've got to, it's fight or flight, right? Like you might not have the stuff to run through. Jared, the combat's probably the weakest part of the game, though.
4: Yeah, absolutely is. You know, you look back at its influences, Resident Evil 4 Remake, Silent Hill 2 Remake, even Alan Wake 2, those have, like, really tight combat and strong melee options to deal with the fact that you have tight resources. This one just lacks, like, a kind of good kinetic feeling to attacks. Yeah. And even, you know, even your weapons, like your firearms, don't really feel like they connect all that too well.
3: There's a lot of oomph to them, isn't there?
4: Yeah.
3: And when you're meleeing, it's like slapping them with a wet fish. Like, it doesn't feel good. It's almost like, did that even connect?
4: And
3: did it do damage?
4: There are some weapon upgrades that, like, try and improve your melee options, but it's so much easier. And I think the game kind of incentivizes not fighting everything you come across because your resources are so tight. And these enemies, they're tanky.
3: They are. Like, they take a lot of hits.
4: Yeah.
3: And if you don't hit them in the right spots, it's like 10 bullets maybe for a basic enemy to take him down, and you only have like up to 20 or 30 at a time, you know. So it's really scary in that regard,
4: which is what you want from a Lovecraftian game. You want to feel just completely out of your league when it comes to fighting against the unfathomable foes like the deep.
3: But it's also hard with a horror game because eventually if you're just dying a lot because you don't have the right resources and it's kind of annoying, it veers from scary to frustrating.
4: That's
3: a balance the horror really can struggle with sometimes. But look, I'd say the Sinking City 2, everything else about it is really strong. The combat's just okay, but the setting, the puzzles, the story, the visuals, all the rest of it is really, really solid. So check out Jared's full review of the Sinking City 2 on checkpointgaming.net for more info.
0: There you go. Good shout. And that one is available PC, PlayStation 5, Xbox Series X and S. I, myself, I've been jumping into another kind of viral online co-op experience. You gotta check it out, right? Because anytime something blows up the Steam charts, you're like, all right, fine, whatever. whatever. I'll check it out. It's like a few bucks. This one is called Machine Party. If you haven't heard of it, it's basically Mario Party mini games, but with like heaps of blood and gore, and it's very kind of adult in that way. It is actually pretty fun. So the game is, I think, about 16 mini games that you just play one after the other after the other. Four player co-op, so you jump in there with your friends, and there is always creative ways in which the characters and the players can die if they don't do whatever task is laid out in front of them to a good enough kind of quality or speed. And so you end up in these small micro games where you can push your friends and harass each other and have some jokes over the kind of voice comms as well. It does the whole Mario Party thing where it like introduces what the game is and tells you the controls, and then when everybody's comfortable, everybody hits accept, and then you play the game for real. And so, yeah, it just cycles between these different games, and there is something that feels very different and kind of nice that it's more adult. Like it we're so used to these micro game formats being
3: cozy,
0: either
3: colorful,
0: yeah, super cozy, super colorful, cheery, very Nintendo or very Japanese,
3: right.
0: This feels like its own tonal shift that is kind of in some cases too edgy for its own good, but you know, in other cases it's a bit
3: it
0: like
3: does
0: okay,
3: veer
0: this is
3: hard
0: cute
3: in that horror direction,
1: yeah,
3: right?
1: It's the Buckshot Roulette guy.
0: Yes.
1: And that was a very similar vibe where it was like a really simple idea, but he used like the aesthetic to make it like really spooky, despite the fact that the gameplay itself was actually really minimal. So this seems exactly like the kind of thing that he'd make.
0: And there's a lot of actual visual similarities to Buckshot Roulette, yeah, as well, like the graphical style, the really washed out color scheme. Everything just seems dirty and grimy. But what is good about it is that everything is just quick. You just jump from minigame to minigame to minigame, and at the end there's an overall winner, and you can have a bit more fun and silliness with your friends than your typical micro games would allow for, you know. So if there is a minigame where it's kind of like a Simon Says, like it raises like the symbol that you need to hunt for, and all the other tiles that aren't that symbol will fall away. It's not just about running to that symbol that will stay alive. It's about, no, actually I can push my friends over before I run away, or the train is about to come, I'm going to push them in front of it and then run to the cover. Like, there are ideas like that that do make it slightly more interactive and fun.
3: Yeah. It taps into like a Jigsaw-esque or Squid Game-esque kind of quality,
0: yeah,
3: as well,
0: yeah,
3: that I quite like. That's very trendy.
0: It's cute. It's not bad at
3: adorable
0: all. It's very simple. I do hope that they expand on it and they create heaps more mini games and they keep it really fresh, and we'll see. I wish it all the best, Machine Party. But those are the games we've been playing this week. Stick around. The big gaming news of the week is coming up next. You're here with Checkpoint on Joy, broadcasting nationwide across the Community Radio Network.
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0: Oh yes, go hit up checkpointgaming.net, because right now you can read Rick's look at Magic the Gathering and the Hobbit crossover. Really cool if you're into that little series, as well as Tom's review of Mortal Shell 2 if you're into your Souls-like games, or maybe you just want to check out Checkpoint's Queer Game of the Month. This month it's called Calamity Kate, and you can check out that feature from Anna. From Anna, I should say. All of that, much, much more on checkpointgaming.net.
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9: That's why Checkpoint is here with all the biggest gaming details of the week and the stories that matter to you. It's time for the news.
0: Oh yes, let's get stuck into the big gaming news headlines of the week. Luke, talk us through it. What's been making news? What's the haps?
3: Yeah, well, unsurprisingly, with the launch of the game now just a couple of months away, but GTA 6, Grand Theft Auto 6 making headlines again, this time for an interesting reason. It's actually had some major security breaches, and it's had some massive leaks over the last week that have gone online. So we're talking about, like, a lot of gameplay footage has leaked from GTA 6, which, you know, the game hasn't shown, or Rockstar have not shown any gameplay yet. It's been a lot of cinematic trailers and sort of feature trailers and stuff. We're getting a big official reveal next week where they're going to show a massive gameplay deep dive for the very first time. And, yeah, a week beforehand, we've seen these massive leaks. It's from a group called CyberLeak. They've, you know, stolen and released new footage of the game, so they claim. Apparently, their demands are focused on Rockstar's approach to digital games by basically saying that, you know, Rockstar are not going to be releasing the game in a physical format. Of course, controversy around that recently from PlayStation's decision to do that in a couple of years too, and they're threatening to put more online in terms of footage, and even revealing the game's ending is one of the threats they have made. Rockstar hasn't, you know, confirmed the group's claims and confirmed it's all legitimate or anything like that, but some of the leaked material has already been removed following copyright complaints. But this is a massive, massive leak for what is, you know, the most anticipated video game in history.
4: Probably like one of the most unprecedented leaks in gaming history, I would say.
3: Yeah, it's huge.
0: It's massive. And, you know, Grand Theft Auto 6 is not new to leaks. I remember during development, there were fairly sizable, significant leaks that came out.
3: But a couple of years ago, there was a big leak.
0: Yeah, correct. But this close to launch is kind of scary as well because, you know, clearly the people who have access to this, who have got their hands on this, have a near-finished build of the game, I think it seems to be what is getting proven here, especially if they have access to the game's ending. And yes, empty threats have been made in the past, but this seems to be continually substantiated through the release of, or the drip feeding of more and more and genuine gameplay that is hitting the internet. And it's very interesting their take on, you know, why they are doing this. But, you know, part of me is like, oh, are you just using that as an excuse? Would this have been something you would have looked to do anyway? I don't know.
4: Well, they're also shilling out their crypto scheme as well alongside these leaks.
1: Right?
4: So it just doesn't feel like it's coming from anywhere other than like, oh, look at our crypto as well.
3: I'm not sure on the validity of the actual footage either. Yeah. Like, I wonder where it's like, I had a look at it because I have to see everything. And I was like, this doesn't look great. And I think to me, is it an earlier build? Is this a build from a couple of years ago, maybe? Is it just experimenting with systems where it's not really the final game? Like, because what's leaked didn't look like amazing to me.
0: Oh, really?
3: I do feel like the game's going to be amazing just based on Rockstar's track record with these kinds of games. So to me, I was like, this doesn't look like a finished GTA 6. Like, this doesn't look like the game they're going to release in 3 months' time. If it is, we're in real trouble. But I wonder just how valid these leaks really are in terms of when they acquired this footage or this game code.
4: I believe one of the most recent leaks has been dated to a 2025 build just due to a music track in the background. But I had to sort through like a sea of AI slop just to find it, and I could not tell the difference.
1: I did see a good video where somebody said that it was the GTA leak, but it was actually in Fortnite. and I didn't notice. I was like, oh, this doesn't look like GTA. Oh, it's Fortnite. That was good.
3: It's so hard to sift through, right? So yeah, we'll see what happens. But I mean, either way, the big actual official reveal is next week, and we'll see if any of these leaks or any of these threats actually come to light. But Jared, back into fighting game land, this is a bit of a sad one.
4: Yeah.
3: Riot's League of Legends fighting game 2XKO will officially end active development in December. It went to early access last year before releasing into full release in January this year, I believe. And basically they've said that it hasn't been doing well and it's going to be closed down. So the quote from their post that the 2XKO, excuse me, maybe the name being bad is why it didn't do well. Said, over the last few months, we've been monitoring 2XKO's trajectory closely, and what we've seen is painting a clear, consistent picture. While a lot of you jumped in to try the game, and there's an incredible community that does play every day, we haven't seen enough players stick with the game to get to a path, toward sustainability. So it will remain online beyond 2026, and offline play won't be affected at the moment, but there'll be no new content or no updates after December.
4: Yeah, this is quite sad, but I think for 2XKO, the writing's been on the wall for a long time.
1: Oh, yeah.
4: It's been hemorrhaging players since it released in January. I played I played quite a bit of it, both like online and at local events. And every time I would go or try and play, just couldn't find a match. No one would be offering it at locals.
0: Right.
4: Like, it's been dying for quite some time. And I honestly, I don't blame players for gravitating away from it, just because so many other fighting games that are offering that kind of tag combat are also coming out, like Invincible versus Marvel Tarkin. It's just unfortunate, especially with like the League of Legends universe. Yeah. You can do so much with that.
1: I think part of the problem is that we do often see like Riot trying to capitalize on the fact that they have such a big audience with League of Legends, but I feel like there's just not much transfer between the people who are playing League and the people who will go play something else.
4: The people who are playing League and will also then play a fighting game.
1: So some stuff is done successfully. So like TFT, Team Fight Tactics, that works because when they can't be at home playing League of Legends, they can play that on their phone. So that's like a separate market. But I think if you're a fan of League and you're at home and you want to play a game, you're probably just going to play League.
4: Yeah.
0: Yeah, it's a tricky one because I do fall into that pocket. Like, me and a bunch of my friends play a lot of League of Legends. We care about that universe that they've created. But I think what Riot is proving, and maybe this is they're victims of their own success, but it's not good enough to be kind of middling for them. It has to be, like, incredibly massively popular for it to be worthwhile. I mean, we saw them shut down Riot Forge, which is their entire publishing wing, where they were developing cool indie project.
1: Yeah, they
0: based
1: did
0: on
1: Ruin King, didn't they?
0: Yeah, they
1: did
0: King. A bunch of others.
3: Vandaltale, Hextech Mayhem. They've done a bunch of spin-offs.
1: That was upsetting.
0: But they didn't like take the world by storm, you know, so it wasn't good enough. And I, from a business sense, like I guess I get it. Like they've got this game that has maintained such huge popularity that, you know, if they are diverting resources away from supporting that into a project that barely anybody's playing. It's also good. So I finish my point real quick. They had the money and the resources to constantly update this thing and bring back the players, and they chose not to.
3: But if people aren't playing it in the first place, that's a problem, right? I think fighting games are in a particularly unique position as a genre. It's really hard to cut through unless you're Street Fighter or Mortal Kombat. Like, it's like, it's difficult to have a new IP, League of Legends or not, you know, like to have that balance and the community that's already baked into these other titles. It's really, really difficult. You know, it's good that Riot have, you know, tried different things. You know, they've obviously got Wild Rift, which is the MOBA for mobile and stuff. They've got Legends of Runeterra, which is the card game. They've got the Riot Forge stuff, Teamfight Tactics, like Bree said. Like, they're trying different things, and I think that's good. And there's been some successes, like the TV series, Arcane.
1: That was pretty good.
3: People love that.
0: Well, the physical card game is super popular, too. It keeps selling out.
3: So, you know, I think this is just going to chalk one up on the loss column for them, and they'll move on. And I don't think it's sad for the community. It's sad for the fact that, you know, those devs will have to move on. Mm. But, you know, they had a swing and they just didn't land this time.
1: I mean, I'm glad that they're not, like, killing it. Like,
4: yeah, the
1: like,
4: game's
1: that's
4: still
1: what
4: being
1: we,
4: online's
1: like,
4: great.
1: The game's still going to be online it's not affecting offline play. And this is a thing that we've seen with a lot of these sorts of things where it's just wiped from the map. So I'm glad that that's not happening at the very least, but it's still sad, especially for the team who made it.
3: Mm. Yeah, definitely. But there's some news that's come through just overnight, actually. We talked about on the show, I think it was last week, that we talked about Compulsion Games, the fact that they were no longer associated with Xbox. They'd broken off from them officially, and so purchases of games like South of Midnight would then go to the developer directly rather than to Xbox. And in good news, the same thing's happened now with Double Fine.
1: Yay!
3: The other studio that notably was able to break off from Xbox, unfortunately they had some layoffs a few weeks ago they had to do because of the downscaling of their studio, but Tim Schafer on a stream mentioned that they have entered a new chapter and clarified that they do now make money on their own games because the transfer of all the IP has come back to Double Fine, and they now officially will get the publishing rights back to all of their games, and therefore the money will go to them as well.
1: I'm really happy because I really wanted to play Keeper, but like I didn't like the idea of knowing that the money was all going to go to Xbox, so I'm probably going to get it now.
0: Actually, now's probably a great time to grab Keeper. I mean, I adore Double Fine. Psychonauts, incredible series. Mm-hmm. I played way too much of Massive Chalice, which was a game that I don't know that it ever finished or released out of early access. I have to check in on that one. Stacking was incredible. Iron Brigade I played. Grim Fandango, still one of my favorite games of all time. Ever. Brutal Legend. Like, there are so many games. And if you haven't played these titles, look them up, like, and check them out. Now's the best time to possibly do that and to support Double Fine, because they are an ambitious creative development team that do new projects. They basically never do sequels, rarely ever. And we just don't see that in the gaming landscape. That needs to be rewarded. People who are willing to take risks and chances to innovate and do new things. Like, yeah, they're a great developer.
3: And he said directly, he said, you know, the headline is that when people buy our games, it supports the studio. If you're curious, buying any of our games helps support us so we can turn that money into revenue that helps us extend that runway. The runway talking about their upcoming catalog, which we don't know a lot about yet, but, I mean, they have control of this IP again, right? So Keeper, Psychonauts, Kiln, you know, all these games that are now back under their control, they can do these things. They can make more games and they can keep evolving what they do. And yeah, Double Fine are a really creative, talented, interesting studio. They sort of don't play by anyone else's rules, which is quite nice, and have made some all-timer games. So it's really cool for Schaefer and the team that now they have full control over their IP again. And I guess now we're just curious to see what they do next. I think the next big thing Double Fine do will have a lot of eyeballs on it in a positive way. Now they've broken off from Xbox.
0: And I also saw that they're relaunching their Amnesia Fortnite, which is their game jam thing, where they often start the ideas that end up eventuating into much bigger projects. So
3: that's where Kiln came from as well.
0: There you go. Exactly.
3: Yeah.
0: So yeah, go Double Fine. Love what you're doing. Hey, more gaming goodness coming at you. You are here with Checkpoint on Joy, broadcasting nationwide across the Community Radio Network.
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0: 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You're here with Checkpoint on Joy. My name is Elliot, joined by Luke, by Bree, by Jared, as we take you through the gaming news of the week. Luke, what's the next headline?
3: Yeah, interesting story this week coming out of Sony. Apparently, they are rebooting the PlayStation Live service game Horizon Hunter's Gathering after negative feedback from early playtests. You might remember Horizon Hunter's Gathering is a multiplayer cartoony spin-off from Guerrilla's mainline single-player Horizon series. It was announced in February, had some playtests. It was kind of compared to Monster Hunter, kind of, in terms of its multiplayer. You're going out hunting beasts together with your friends. Also, that other Monster Hunter-ish online game that I can't remember the name of that's been around for us. Dauntless. Thank you, Jared. It looked like Dauntless to me in a lot of ways. Yeah. Like, even visually, it looked like Dauntless.
4: Hyper-stylized, cartoony visuals, yeah.
3: To the point where I was like, why are they just making Dauntless? We already have Dauntless at home. So, anyway, that's a closed playtest. And apparently, according to Bloomberg, Sony has ordered a reboot of the game as they were not happy with the playtests. Guerrilla's been working on rebooting the game since June and plans to strip out the live service parts of the game to make it a traditional cooperative multiplayer game with a story mode and a far smaller scope. This just speaks to PlayStation still repeatedly fumbling the ball on live service games and multiplayer games on their console.
0: Over and over again.
3: They just... I mean, it sounds like they're trying to learn with this one at least and make changes before it's released. But apparently the playtest was full of, like, you know, microtransaction type stuff to get upgrades and to updo your skills and things like that and blah, blah, blah. And people didn't like it. Fair enough. So they kind of scale it back.
0: Is this the first instance of Sony, rather than cancelling a project or releasing a failing project, they're actually going to pivot and turn it single player or, well, not online.
11: Probably.
3: It's going to be online with co-op, just not live service.
0: Yeah, not live service.
3: Or not as live service-y at least.
0: Because that's a good pivot. Like, if you can imagine all the projects that could have been salvaged if there were ways to make that work in a non-live service way. I don't know.
3: I wonder if part of it is because it feels like Sony are really backing Horizon as a core IP. Almost like they're putting more into Horizon than some of their bigger IP, like Last of Us and stuff like that. You know what I mean? Like, they've got all these spin-offs happening. Obviously, the mainline games. There's the Lego Horizon that came out. There's this one. We know they're doing a Horizon MMORPG of some kind too. Plus, we know there's a small team apparently already working on Horizon 3 while the rest of Guerrilla works on these other Horizon projects, plus the TV series coming. You know, they're banking a lot on Horizon. I feel like canceling a Horizon project, even one that's not doing very well, would just reflect poorly on the IP overall, I think. Because maybe they have to pivot rather than cancel.
12: But maybe they'll learn a good lesson.
3: Oof, that seems unlikely.
12: It does. But I can hope.
11: Sony learning a lesson?
3: Yeah, I don't know. But look, I'm curious on the game because I like Horizon. Mm. I like Monster Hunter. So you tell me you're smooshing those together. I'm like, okay, I'll try it.
0: But also to say that they're reducing scope doesn't make it sound like it's going to be this big, expansive, cooperative story adventure. Because usually these kind of games as a service titles, their scope is limited already by repetition and replaying areas and whatnot. So if they're reducing scope, I don't know. Like, that to me sounds like it's very small.
3: Well, when they say smaller scope, they're saying we're not going to do live service online. And to them, that's reducing scope.
0: But they've already said that. Like, that, we know that. And then to back it up by saying reduce, I don't know. I might be reading into it too much, but it just sounds like a small little spin-off project, which might be perfectly fine and okay, but it might not be what Horizon fans are looking for.
3: Well, another Sony news, they held a Phantom Blade Zero State of Play live stream this week, left the comments on, which was an interesting choice because everyone bombarded the stream with complaints around the, you know, fact that Sony are moving to a fully digital future. Mm. We talked a bit about this over the last few weeks. Comments were a lot of, you know, no disc, no buy type comments, people basically drowning out all the comments on this State of Play because they're mad that Sony's heading towards a digital future. It's, you know, not a surprise, but it is, in a way, a shame because Phantom Blade Zero is made by a developer who is really passionate. And I met the guys when I was over at Summer Game Fest. The team at S Game are lovely and really excited about their game, and I played it. It's really fun. I can't wait for it to come out. And yet this stream was just completely about people mad at Sony and mad at PlayStation rather than, you know, focusing on the stream itself. There's actually a PS5 blackout protest taking place next week. So from August 23rd to August 30th, there's a group online saying everyone should turn off their consoles, not log into the PlayStation Network, and refrain from making digital purchases for that whole week to make a point against the PlayStation digital future.
0: That's an interesting idea. I wonder if there's enough protesters to even register.
12: How off is off?
0: Just don't turn it off.
11: Completely sign out.
3: Yeah.
11: Don't cancel your subscriptions.
12: Oh, never I don't have any.
0: Lock your PlayStation.
12: Because I mean, I think I'm going to be unintentionally participating in the blackout.
0: Oh, me too.
12: Because I'm not playing anything on my PS5 right now.
11: Like, unless I have a game to review during that period, my PS5 will just be off.
12: Oh, no. What if I need to watch a Blu-ray?
11: Oh, no.
12: Oh, no.
3: Who's that Blu-ray player you bought back in 2009? I mean, it's interesting. That said, there's the new data that revealed that physical software sales plunged to an all-time low of $85 million in the US, which is the worst since total tracking began back in 1995.
0: Well, I'm sure every year is going to be the worst because it's going to trend downward. It's such an interesting thing because, I mean, first of all, you don't necessarily want to blame or punish the developers behind Phantom Blade Zero for decisions that they can't make, though it is a Sony-owned IP, so, you know, you are also punishing Sony themselves. And then it's such an inevitable future, but I do think we are right to try to resist it. It's just this one ties in with, like, that earlier story we mentioned about Grand Theft Auto and the leaks about how that's like a, you know, a protest against the digital-only future. But I don't think any of these protests or anything is going to make any difference. Like, these things are so set in stone.

0: Rumors swirling around Dave Bautista potentially playing Kratos in the Prime Video God of War live action series. It's now been confirmed that he has been cast. So Bautista, former WWE champion and current Hollywood darling from things like Guardians of the Galaxy, amongst other projects, is now going to play Kratos in the God of War series. This replaces Ryan Hurst, who unfortunately tore his bicep during a stunt while filming and was unfortunately removed from the project due to that injury because they wanted to keep filming and the bicep tear is going to take 6 months to a year to repair from. I'm happy with this casting. I'm sad about Ryan still not being the role because he got into a lot of really good shape to play Kratos and put a lot of work and effort in. And it would have been a big career-changing role for him. But I think Bautista slots into that role quite nicely.
1: Yeah.
2: Makes sense. Good for him.
1: Yep. I mean, good for him. Bad for Ryan. Good for Dave.
2: Yeah, I hope that torn bicep repairs.
1: Yeah, I hope he... Yeah.
2: That sounds painful.
1: It does.
2: My biceps aren't big enough to tear, I can't imagine what that is.
1: I don't even know if I have biceps.
0: They're in there, I think. I don't know. I don't know how it works either. Anyway, good talk, guys. Recent Star Citizen development stream has gone really badly, though, which is interesting, resulting in fans losing confidence in the sci-fi game. Star Citizen's been in development forever.
1: Yes.
3: For, like, decades at this point, right?
0: Yeah. Right, I think so. So the team at CIG did a live stream showing off the current internal build of Star Citizen because players complained over the lack of new content in the game. So the developers heard that players were having a bad time and thought they'd do a stream of what they've got cooking in the future and paint a picture of the intended experience. Unfortunately, on the live stream, the developers ran into a bunch of bugs that showed the game is very, very broken. The developers had issues using their own weapons, swapping between their weapons, accessing their inventory, and much, much more. Eventually, the frustrations among the devs on the live stream grew, and they started becoming passive-aggressive with each other before opting to pull the plug on the stream altogether. Afterwards, they promised players would have the same experience they had on the stream, which feels like they didn't quite think through that statement after such a bad time. One commenter said, "Incredibly awkward, cringe, forced, slightly sinister feeling at times, and the local server gameplay was still terrible. No one was having fun there." Another comment said, "It felt like a hostage video."
3: It really did. I tried watching the stream and really? It just felt like they had guns to the back of their head saying, play this game now. And it's like the game's fighting back against them, being like, you can walk out of here. Blink if you need help. Look, the stream's running. Blink.
2: That's a perfect analogy for Star Citizen as a whole. It feels like it's got its player base hostage based on promises that haven't been delivered for decades. It is the most widely funded crowdfunded game in history into the billions upon billions of dollars. I don't even know the figure, but lot of money.
0: Over $2 million crowdfunding originally.
2: Oh no, way more than that by now.
0: They keep adding more to it. They keep asking for more money.
2: Yeah, it's into the hundreds of millions, like at least. But this game has
0: passed 1 billion actually.
2: Billion. I thought it was past a billion.
3: Still performs like that.
2: Yep. Well, that's the problem, right? It's like it's kind of gaming's biggest scam, and yet people still buy into it and watch the stream and get disappointed by things like this. But it's so, not here to victim blame, but the people who have bought in and are buying these ships and stuff that cost thousands and thousands based on like promises of what this game could be in the future. At some point you need to look internally and go, okay, am I falling for a sunk cost fallacy? Is this something I actually want to engage in? Was it worth it this whole time? Or are there people who are running away with my money and delivering the bare minimum to kind of string me along? And honestly, it just feels like the latter. And it's felt like that for a decade now. So I don't know. There's obviously big money in this gigantic idea of a big old space MMORPG, but is that tangible to deliver? And was this indie company ever going to be the people to do it?
3: It also raises a lot of concerns about the working environment over there. If they were so quick to blame each other for the game's faults, they were, the best way to put it is they were cruel to each other during that stream.
2: Right. Yeah. Oh gosh. Do I need to watch this?
3: Yes.
2: Some popcorn?
3: It is a fun watch, horrifying. But it is horrifying.
0: I mean, I can't imagine having a game crowdfunded in 2012 that's still being worked on in 2026. Like, I know that we've talked about games like Duke Nukem Forever and stuff being in development hell, but this feels like a whole new level.
2: No, this
0: like,
2: game will never release.
0: It will never release, and it's had all these billions of dollars, private investors, all these backers and early access buyers, and it's still in that state. Like, it's like, what is

0: going on? Like, how does this happen?
1: Yeah.
0: I just don't understand.
1: That's a valuable question. I don't know how it's reached this point. I don't know how there hasn't been a ludicrous expose that gets mainstream media attention and people are calling this out as a scam. I guess they've been delivering just enough to maintain promises. Mm. But also, when your game has raised over $1 billion in funding, and that's a ludicrous amount in funding. Like, how many billions did it take to develop GTA 6? Like, yeah. Ask yourself that. I don't know, man.
0: Well, one more quick news story. It is Gamescom opening night live next week. You can watch it at 4 a.m. Wednesday, August 26th, local time here in Australia. I wouldn't recommend getting up at 4 a.m. for that. Just watch it when you wake up. You'll be okay. But there'll be some cool things at the show. We know that Final Fantasy VII Revelation, Metro 2039, and a bunch of other games will be present. There is a rumor. Apparently, there'll be a surprise announcement from Xbox. Apparently, a shock sequel to an existing IP, though not being developed by a Microsoft-owned studio. Fans have been speculating, although apparently Banjo-Kazooie is not the IP in question. So that's the big one everyone thought of immediately.
1: Not interested anymore.
0: Any quick guesses what that big surprise sequel to an existing IP, shock sequel, could be?
2: Grabbed by the Ghoulies 2.
0: Blinks the Timesweeper 3 is what I want.
1: Conker's Bad Fur Day.
0: Conker's Bad Fur Day?
3: Dante's Inferno.
0: Oh yeah.
3: It's time for Dante's Paradiso, everyone.
1: Let's just Call of Duty 2027.
2: Watch it be another Call of Duty.
0: It'd be bad if they just go, it's Perfect Dark again, you guys.
1: All right.
0: Anyway, I'm very curious. I wonder if there's any legitimacy to that rumor or if it's a bunch of smoke and mirrors. What I will say is Xbox would use a PR win, so we'll see.
1: That's very true. That is the gaming news of the week. Stick around. We're going to be taking you through the video game releases coming out next week. That's coming up next. You're here with Checkpoint on Joy.
4: Cinema Nova welcomes teenage sex and death at Camp Miasma. 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With a new Nova Bar takeover inspired by the nostalgic camp feel of the film, Teenage Sex and Death at Camp Miasma is now showing at Cinema Nova, 380 Lygon Street, Carlton. 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
3: On August 25th, we have Aliens Fireteam Elite 2 on PC, PlayStation 5, and Xbox Series X and S. Aliens Fireteam Elite 2 drops up to 4 players into the boots of Colonial Marines deployed to the most hostile corners of the Aliens universe. 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It's a fight for survival. Xenomorphs stalk the corridors, ambush from the shadows, and swarm in overwhelming numbers. 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
7: On August 26th, we have Brigadine Abyss for PC, PlayStation 5, and Xbox Series X and S. Once upon a time, the world was saved by the Brigandine. 200 years have since passed, and the continent's current greatest superpower has grown into disquieting presence. Play as one of 6 factions to confront the Abyssolia Empire. Command your troops, develop your bases, and take control of the continent of Malatia in the tactical strategy RPG.
3: And then on August 27th, we have Resonance, A Plague Tale Legacy, on PC, PlayStation 5, and Xbox Series X and S. Embark on an original story, a prequel to the award-winning games, A Plague Tale. As Sophia journeyed to the Minotaur's Island, outsmart deadly foes, unravel ancient secrets, and confront a mythical creature at the heart of a devastating curse.
7: On August 27th, we also have Star Wars Zero Company for PC, PlayStation 5 and Xbox Series X and S. Command an elite squad for a gritty and authentic story in Star Wars Zero Company, a single-player turn-based tactics game set in the twilight of the Clone Wars. 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
3: And on the same day, we have Agalios 2 on PC, PlayStation, Xbox Series X and S and Switch 1 and 2. With the Gods of Light about to lose the great battle against the Army of Darkness, the Agalios must learn to embrace his darker side. Explore two opposing realms full of secrets, puzzles, and intense 2D combat in this challenging action platformer.
7: And finally, on August 26, we have Kalanaro for PC, PlayStation 5, Xbox Series X and S, and Switch. Kalanaro is an action-adventure platformer where you build a band of Lemur artists. Explore Lemuria, recruit Lemur musicians, grow your band, and use platforming and combat to fight the witch Rainini? One song at a time.
1: Those are the games coming out that we started Monday, August 24th.
3: Lots of new words to add to our dictionary.
1: Yeah. Sorry, Jared, for giving you all the proper nouns.
2: Oh, it's all right.
1: But it's an eclectic and fun little week of gaming releases. Luke, you've been quiet, mate. What sticks out to you?
0: Because I wasn't reading out the coming out titles.
1: Yeah, I know.
0: Don't call me out like that.
1: No, it wasn't a bad thing.
0: Very weird thing to say. I'm super duper excited about Star Wars Zero Company. This is Star Wars meets XCOM. It's that intense turn-based tactics where you've got your squad, you're moving around the battlefield, you're making really important tactical choices. If your squad member dies, you lose them forever. It's very intense. It's very dramatic. And I just think that Star Wars is actually the perfect setting for a turn-based tactics game like this. Almost like, how has this not been done before?
3: It makes perfect sense. I saw it and I was like, oh, yeah, of course. And literally, I was like, did they already make one of these? And they haven't. And that's baffling.
0: Yeah, and so this is like the best possible development team to make this game because they literally made XCOM, right? Uh-huh. So I think this is a perfect match. This is a match made in heaven. I can't wait for this. I'm super excited about it. It looks stunning.
1: Yeah, not much of a Star Wars guy, but I do like a tactical turn-based kind of game. I think there's so much fun that can be found in that kind of strategy. Every turn is like its own little puzzle.
0: Yeah, so much depth.
1: And this is obviously a really rich universe that has a lot more that can be offered in a game like this. And also, these types of games, including ones developed by this developer, often have permadeath on their characters. And there's a lot of iconic characters that you might be like, well, I don't want to see them die.
3: Or are they using all original?
0: I think your team is like a squad of kind of like
1: original characters.
0: I mean, there are characters you'll encounter in the game that Star Wars loves, obviously, but I think your squad is mostly going to be comprised of, like, newbies and rebels. And
1: I do wonder if Disney was like, well, no, Luke Skywalker cannot die.
2: Yeah, kill Luke Skywalker. So.
3: They should let me kill Luke Skywalker.
0: I'm pumped for this one.
3: it looks really good.
0: Yeah, you read Cass's full preview of Star Wars Zero Company on CheckpointGaming.net as well. They got to play about 15 hours of the campaign a couple weeks ago, so check that out.
1: There you go. The other big one, probably, of the week is Residents A Plague Tale Legacy, which is the third in the Plague Tale series, and a game that I discovered today is kind of pivoting away from what the previous
3: were doing. Yeah, I was informed that there's not rats, and I'm upset.
1: Well, it certainly doesn't look like it from the trailer. I mean, this is a game, and even the description we read out, where it seems like much more of an adventure that is kind of more traditional, and it kind of almost feels more Tomb Raider-y more Uncharted-y, like that kind of like buddy duo going out, seeing what the tombs and temples have to offer, and it just doesn't feel very Plague Tale to me.
3: Yeah, I guess for me, the thing that really drew me to Plague Tale was the plague stuff and the tsunamis of rats and stuff, but then obviously in this trailer they're not showing any of that, so it's like, and it's not even mentioned anywhere, well, so it seems like a completely different thing.
0: It's a prequel set 15 years before the original Plague Tale, so it's kind of like different characters, different setting, and different threats and stuff like that from what we can see. I'm super curious to pivot from like stealth puzzle adventure to like melee combat action with parrying and stuff. Jared, you played a preview of this one last month.
2: Yeah, I came away from my preview kind of, I guess, optimistically cautious, because it's a great departure from the stealth-based narrative of Requiem and Innocence, and it also, I mean, it doesn't have my girl Amicia or my child Hugo.
3: I'm hoping that when they call this the Minotaur's Island, I hope that's literal.
1: Yeah, if I don't see a Minotaur, I'm going to be so mad. But it looks really polished.
3: It's really pretty.
2: It looks
3: pretty.
2: Gorgeous. And it was gorgeous in the preview.
1: This is one of those developers who just feels like they're just inching on AAA.
3: They have a really good grasp on, like, creating an art style, like, within their means.
1: Yeah.
3: You know, like, it looks really good, but obviously they must be quite careful with their optimization and stuff, given that they're such a small team and able to make a game that's so beautiful. So it's really impressive.
1: Absolutely. Can I do a shout out to a game called Kalina?
3: Hell yeah. Please. I want to hear that song again so bad.
1: It's got an incredible, like, theme track, its own original song, I assume. It looks really cultural and fun and quirky, and it's just really uplifting. Go watch a trailer for Kalinoro. Don't know exactly how to pronounce it, but it'll be something in that
3: vein. You will
1: vein.
3: Hear how to pronounce it in the song.
1: Yeah, exactly. But it looks like it's a platformer, essentially, in more of an old school style that looks really reminiscent of some incredible games and a type of game that we don't see enough of these days. And I just think it looks really fun and lively and colorful and cool.
3: I also think the idea that, like, your mission is to collect musicians is fun, because I'm sort of, obviously we've only heard the song that's in the trailer, but I'm sort of imagining, like, an ever-evolving soundtrack, you
2: like,
3: know?
2: What else will they come up with that's just, like, a certified banger?
3: Yeah, like, so, like, when you go back, like, maybe they can play songs that get more and more elaborate the more musicians you have. I don't know.
0: I just think it's cool that you've got a game developed in Madagascar that focuses on Madagascar folklore. Mm. Like, that's really so interesting. Cool. And I love when a studio just makes a game based on their own rich heritage and folklore, and they come up with something like this, like a band of lemurs and the musicians and stuff. Like,
1: so many lemurs.
0: That's fantastic.
1: Yeah. And I do think we can legally get away with playing about 8 seconds of the music, should we? Is that,
2: yes.
1: Is that worthwhile?
3: I think so.
1: Yes. Right, well, let me see what we can.
9: On va briser la cage.
1: Oh, that's all we can get away with.
2: Just
3: it was really good, though.
0: Don't sue us.
1: No. But it looks really, really cool. Jared, anything else on this list that you'd be eager to check out?
2: I love a good tactical JRPG. Brigadine Abyss looks right up my alley. Also, having 6 factions, so like 6 different routes, would be interesting to play. I will say it does seem to be lacking a little bit of polish, just in kind of the way animations are playing out and kind of the graphical stylization. During the trailer, the animated cutscenes kind of just lacked a little bit of color, seemed washed out.
3: No, I noticed that. It seemed like it, because usually these sorts of games have a bright color palette.
2: It seemed like it was upscaled from something.
3: Yeah,
1: fair enough. To be honest, I was distracted by the lack of music. I don't even know what game you're talking about.
2: Brigadine Abyss.
1: Brigadine. Mm. Yeah. It's not my type of game, admittedly.
0: That's why you tuned out.
2: I just need something to keep me tied over till Fortune's Weave comes out next month.
1: Yeah. Fair enough.
0: Tell you what, though. Great game to just play with your mates and shoot some aliens. Aliens Fireteam Elite 2.
3: This looks like it's going to be okay.
0: This looks like a 7 out of 10 complimentary. This looks like a kind of game that I'm going to play for hours and not remember at all once I finish it.
1: Luke, didn't you and I play the original Fireteam Elite?
0: I think we tried the first one.
1: We did.
0: We did like a... We helped somebody else with their review.
1: I'm pretty sure. I think this was...
0: And that was like, mean as well.
1: It was decent, yeah. Like, it was absolutely exactly what you expected it to be. It was a co-op shooter. It was, like, kind of wave-based, almost. Like, yes, it was, like, more of a Left 4 Dead-style progression campaign, but then there were moments where...
0: You go do a mission, you come back to your hub, you upgrade your gear, you go do another mission, you know, it's that kind of game.
1: It was okay, it was perfectly fine.
0: Yeah, I hope they've learned from that first one, though, and made a better sequel. I hope that this has a lot of cool new stuff. It looks like there's a lot of variety in the aliens, which may or may not be new.
3: Yeah, I'm interested in all the different kinds of aliens that are showing up, because these are like some weird kind of xenomorph I am not familiar with. Yeah, I'm interested.
1: Yeah.
3: I hope, I mean, this is probably too much of a hope for a game that's probably not going to have a good narrative. I want to know how they got there. I want some lore.
2: Yeah, what
3: reasons.
2: Weird scientific experiments have gone on to bring this weird creature with a mouth for a chest?
3: Yeah, no, I want to know.
1: Well, the aliens, they can do whatever they want.
2: True.
1: They play by their own rules.
3: Why can't we do whatever we want?
1: The last Capitalism. Game on our list is called Agalos Number 2. It's the sequel to a game I'd never heard of until today.
0: Probably called Agalos.
1: Probably. Almost definitely. Mm. Which has some, like, Mega Man inspiration. There's some certainly old school kind of action platforming in there. I think it looks all right.
2: Yeah, it's got like a Game Boy Advance kind of colorization. Yeah. I would love to slap a CRT filter on that and just nostalgia.
3: I think the idea of being able to switch between like angel and demon form is cool. Mm. Like I'd be interested to see how that affects the gameplay and things like that. Like I think that's a really fun idea that you have like sort of two modes that you can switch in and out of. Yeah, I think that'll add some depth to the gameplay.
1: I agree. I think that's probably one of this game's big selling points is it seems like there's almost like two overlapping maps. Mm. There's like the angel form and the demon form. So you can kind of go between the two worlds, which is super interesting. And how they connect, I think, will be potentially exciting and the selling point for this particular game. But those are the games coming out next week. Stick around. We're going to be taking you through video game peripherals, some of the weirdest, some of the strangest, some of the coolest, and the most iconic coming up. You're here with Checkpoint on Joy.
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0: You're with Checkpoint on Joy, broadcasting nationwide across the Community Radio Network. We're here giving a one up to diversity in gaming. My name is Elliot, joined here by Luke, by Bree, by Jared. Hi, crew.
1: Hello.
0: Oh, in unison, it was beautiful. We're going to talk here today about gaming peripherals. Jared, how do you define a gaming peripheral?
2: Oh,
0: for the layman.
2: It's like an accessory for your gaming journey, for good and for worse. Just a little, like a little accompaniment. It could be like a light gun for an arcade shooter that you're playing at home, or it could be a dance mat. I feel like you guys have a lot more experience with peripherals than me.
1: I think the easiest way to describe a peripheral is just hunk of plastic.
2: Yeah.
3: It's an add-on that can, in theory, is designed to add an extra layer of immersion to a flat-screen video game, right? Like, this is something that you will add to enhance your experience, so you're not just using a regular controller, you're using something else. Like, for a dancing game, all of a sudden you are on a dance mat that tracks your movements. Things like that are the more... things in arcades, anything in an arcade that you look at, like a time zone. Time zones still exist somewhere,
1: yes, probably. Everywhere.
3: Yeah. Do they?
1: Everywhere.
3: Are they back?
1: Yeah,
0: okay.
3: Good for them.
1: Yeah.
3: That's cool.
0: Yeah.
3: I think if you look at arcade games, they're kind of all using peripherals, basically.
0: And I think also importantly is that we're probably going to be talking about the more interesting peripherals. There are a lot of peripherals out there that are just basic. I think people refer to headsets as gaming peripherals because you're using them to interact with the game and listen to them, right?
1: No.
0: But these are not... that's not the kind of things we're going to be discussing today. We're going to be discussing more of the wacky and wild side of peripherals, which are, I think, more interesting. And it's something you wanted to talk about, Brie. Any particular reason?
1: Because I have a lot of them in my house that I see, and so I don't collect this sort of stuff, but my partner does, and so often I find something in a cupboard while I'm looking for a cable or something, and then I have to go, honey, what's this?
2: Can you explain why you have this
1: in
2: our house?
1: And then he, with much enthusiasm, will be like, oh, it's for Sega Bass Fishing. And I'm like, for what? And he's like, it's a fishing rod for Sega Bass Fishing. And that's how I find most of them, is that I don't know what they are. And then I find them and I go, what is this? And he has to tell me.
0: Well, that's as a good of an example as any, because I think, we'd love to start breaking this down and talking about specific instances of gaming peripherals and what they meant to us and what they meant to the gaming landscape. But importantly, this is a bit of a knockout style experiment here. What I want to do is talk about a specific gaming peripheral, and then we'll take a vote or see if there's some kind of collective agreement as to whether or not that specific peripheral might be one of Checkpoint's favorite.
3: Is there a method to that? Because I think, some peripherals, to Bree's point, like, it's a fishing rod from Real Bass Fishing or whatever. The problem with peripherals generally that come packaged with a game is they only work for that one game.
1: Yeah.
3: Sure, I mean, the Bass Fishing sequels, I'm sure, but
1: you should be able to use the Sega Bass Fishing rod for Stardew Valley.
3: Well, we've seen people use weird peripherals. Like, we've seen there's that streamer who, like, can play Elden Ring and beat the tough boss with a dance mat.
1: Yeah.
3: You know what I mean? Like, there's stuff like that that you see all the time where you're like, hang on a second, that's pretty impressive. Like, using peripherals for things that are not designed for that peripheral, which is really, really interesting.
0: And we've also seen peripherals that are, you know, not official. Like, somebody's beaten Dark Souls with a banana.
2: Mm.
0: That, in that instance, that banana is used as the peripheral gaming device.
1: What?
3: Because he, like, put the buttons and plugged it into the banana as,
2: can
3: like,
2: plug
3: a tool.
2: In, like, electrodes.
1: Oh, okay, yeah, so yeah, he yeah, beat yeah. it playing with a controller.
3: A banana controller.
0: No, put in a banana. Bananas. Multiple bananas, each mapping their own button on a controller. Anyway.
1: Okay.
0: Look, the point being is that this conversation go in wildly
3: different
0: directions.
3: Oh, was that too silly, Elliot? Was that conversation too silly for you?
0: Not at all. And if what you were hinting at, Luke, is were you asking for some kind of criteria?
3: Well, yeah, if we're saying, like, which are the best peripherals in history, right?
0: Yeah,
3: are we just
0: like,
3: oh, it was cool because it was innovative, right? Is innovation something that we look at?
0: Is it different
3: or uniqueness?
2: Visual appeal.
1: My vote will always just be if I like it.
3: It does Bree like it? Is it usable across multiple games or just one? You know what I mean? Like, how does it apply to gaming history? Has it made a mark that actually impacted to the point where other peripherals and other ideas followed it? Like, these are the things that I, as an analyst, need to think about.
1: Are they funny?
0: I think developing a rubric around this might be taking this more seriously than I had intended. Well, though I do like where your mind is going, and you can do whatever you need to do to justify.
3: I'll assess it that way, but you can just go based on
1: I'm going to go based entirely on vibes,
3: Yeah, okay.
0: Does anybody want to nominate a particular peripheral for worthy of discussion, worthy of nomination for maybe one of Checkpoint's favorites?
3: Well, let's just start with the dance mat.
1: I love the dance mat.
3: I feel like the dance mat is still relevant today in terms of you still see them in arcades. There's the dance machines that you can do Dance Dance Revolution or other dancing games as well. I remember when I was a kid, I was super excited to get my own dance mat to have at home. It was on the PS2, I think.
1: In Australia, Elliot, they're called Dancing Stage. It's called Dancing Stage, not Dance Dance Revolution.
3: That's true, actually, yeah. So everyone would be like, it's a DDR mat. And
1: but it's called Dancing Stage.
2: Dancing Stage, actually.
3: But I had a dance mat when I was a kid. It was like $100, I think, back in like the late 90s or early noughties. And it was kind of like a plastic thing that almost like rolled up so you could easily transport it.
1: Yep.
3: But you dance on it and have the buttons and everything. I love my own dance mat, having it at home. It was really fun.
1: I had one too. My mum bought it for my brother and I. And I remember her being so like, I don't know, so weirdly cagey about what it was that she'd bought us. I remember we were in the car home and she was like, I've bought you something. And we were like, oh, what is it? And she was like, well, you're not allowed to wear shoes when you use it. And we were like,
2: what? Huh?
1: Huh? Like a jump, like a bouncy castle? What? Huh? What? It was the dance mat. And she, I think, was wrong because her assessment was you shouldn't wear shoes on it, but really you shouldn't wear socks on it.
3: You slip.
1: Yes. It's really bad. But I think that the dance mat is like as a peripheral, I think it's really good because it's really the closest approximation you can get to playing DDR in your house.
3: Yeah.
1: Because it kind of just one-to-one does what an actual DDR cabinet does. The only problem is that it kind of slips and slides. And if you've got carpet, it slides on the carpet.
3: It's also quite universal, right? Like, literally, it's up, down, left, right. And that's the direction that you move and put your foot to do the action. Like, that doesn't need a lot of explanation, where other peripherals might need, like, oh, here's how you use this. Here's the button that you press. Here's how you hold it. Dance mat's kind of like, well, they're arrows. You go in the direction that you're dancing.
1: And as you mentioned, when you plug in the DDR mat to your PS2, you just plug it into a controller slot.
3: It's a controller.
1: So it literally is just a controller. So, like, I did try and play some games with it when I was a kid. Just because I was like, because I think I hadn't plugged the dance mat in and I still had the controller plugged in, and I realized the controller let me navigate the dance game. Mm. So I went, what if I do it the other way around?
0: But also, I think the dance mat or the dance pad is like one of the first in a line of music-based kind of rhythm game peripherals, right? Because let's directly compare that against, for instance, the Guitar Hero guitar, which is very similar in that this is a game where the inputs are flying at you and you have to hit it at the right time. In this instance, you're strumming a plastic guitar rather than dancing on a plastic mat.
3: And I think, you know, we could do a whole episode on like the plastic guitar / plastic instrument phenomenon of the mid-noughties, because
1: there were
3: when
1: drums.
3: This came out, I mean,
2: still
3: there were
2: have
3: drums.
2: My drum kit.
1: Where?
2: Shed.
1: I've got mine
3: somewhere too.
1: That's where they live, Shed.
3: Because there was Rock Band and Band Hero, and they had the drums.
2: The
3: and
2: first
3: then
2: thing to go is always the tom hat or like the one of the top things.
1: The cymbals.
2: I clearly did not play drums as a kid.
3: No. Yeah. And then the microphone for singing on top of it as well, which I know SingStar has the microphones too.
1: SingStar microphones you could also plug into your computer if you wanted to voice chat on MSN Messenger and didn't have a mic.
3: Wow.
0: And if you want a local Aussie example, do you remember Spin Rhythm uses a DJ set? And there was also DJ Hero, of course.
3: Yeah.
0: But Spin Rhythm used a DJ set. And I used to play a lot of that with just like a little DJ.
3: We lined up at PAX for multiple times to play that when it was in development because it was so fun. But I think at some point, every gamer had a plastic toy in their house.
1: Yeah.
3: And then it sat there for years untouched after that. It was a real bubble that burst originally. I remember when Guitar Hero first came out, I went to a store to try and find it, and it was sold out everywhere. You could not buy Guitar Hero in a brick and mortar store. It was impossible. And I had to pre-order it and wait for the next batch to come in. They sold out quickly. It was a phenomenon. Everyone was talking about Guitar Hero. It was critically successful. Uh-huh. It was this team that made previous great rhythm games that were just the track with like beats coming down and pushing buttons on your controller. And they just added a guitar to it and had all these licensed tracks added to it. And it became this global sensation. And now
1: you can find 20 of them at Cashies.
3: Literally. Yeah. Like, no one cares anymore. Like, no. It was this huge thing and then it just died after a few years.
2: But completely. Also, we've got, like, this renaissance of the Guitar Hero controller with, like, Fortnite Festival and Clone Hero.
3: Right. And you can buy some really good guitar peripherals from third parties nowadays that will work with those games. So, if you still love rhythm games and want to plug a guitar into, like, Fortnite rhythm or whatever, you can definitely do that, and that's all power to you.
1: In a similar vein, so I'm a big Taiko fan. Mm-hmm. I like to play Taiko at the arcade. If you buy a at-home version of Taiko, it does come with a little flimsy plastic drum.
0: Cute.
1: And I've tried using it, and I genuinely find it is not acknowledging my hits properly. And also, it doesn't have any, like grip on the bottom of it, so it's on top of your table and it keeps sliding back every time you hit it. And it was driving me crazy because a person next to me who'd never played Taiko was beating me because I was doing it properly, but doing it properly didn't work on the plastic one. But there are certified freaks on the internet who make at-home Taiko drums that have, like, that are, like, actually, like, a real drum almost.
3: And if you've played
1: and they're hundreds and hundreds and hundreds of dollars.
3: They'd have to be.
1: Yeah.
3: Proper. The ones that they're at the arcade, there's a few in Australia, you see them around, some arcades will have a Taiko one.
1: Yes.
3: In Japan, they're kind of everywhere. Yes. There's whole arcades just are full of them, which is fantastic. I strongly recommend doing that. They're big, they feel good. When you hit them, they register properly. It's
1: and
3: amazing.
1: And you get real drumsticks.
3: Yeah. It's a workout, too.
1: And so the ones that people make for you to take home are still much smaller. They're designed to sit on, like, a coffee table in front of you, but they're still a great deal bigger than the plastic ones, and they have that actual, like, drum surface. So it feels right and they don't slip.
3: I'm going to bring this around to Elliot's weird game thing that we're doing. Are we going to pick, like, just one rhythm instrument or one rhythm peripheral to go into the finals? Or can't put them all in, can we?
0: I might suggest two.
2: Yeah.
1: Two?
0: Because I think, for me, and debate away, but the Guitar Hero guitar and the dance pads are too iconic not to discuss for potential carryover. Whereas the Taiko drums, or do you remember, like, the piano game at the arcade? That big piano thing.
1: Piano keys. I'm good at
3: or
1: that.
3: Or the Donkey Konga, Donkey Kong drums.
1: Oh, I have those. Hang on now. You can play a video game. Like, there's a game you can play with it. Yeah, it's good.
0: What does everybody else think? Well, what should carry over?
3: Is that weird guitar peripheral thing that came for the 3DS that you had in your hand?
0: Oh,
3: remember that? That was really weird.
2: No, it was, like, for the DS and would plug into the Game Boy.
3: Right. Yeah. Super odd.
1: Anyway. I do think SingStar's also pretty classic.
3: Oh, the mics.
1: But I don't know if I would, like, as a peripheral, I feel like it's
3: microphone's not new, is it?
1: No, it's not. It's not as exciting.
3: It's just functional use in a karaoke game that's great.
1: Yes.
3: But not necessarily innovative.
1: Yes, exactly.
3: I'm with you on that one.
1: I think Dance Mat and Guitar Hero.
3: Yes. Happy with that.
0: Okay. We're going to discuss more peripherals coming up. You're here with Checkpoint on Joy, broadcasting nationwide across the Community Radio Network.
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0: You're here with Checkpoint on Joy. My name is Elliot, joined by Luke, by Bree, and by Jared, as we talk about weird and wild and wacky gaming peripherals. These are the additional kind of units, physical pieces of hardware that support video game play, but are not maybe the the kind of core software component of the game. We've already had a chat and we have moved on the dance pad and the Guitar Hero guitar through the qualifying rounds and to the finals, where we will be discussing what our top five peripherals are ever. But we need to start nominating and talking about extra peripherals. Bree, where are you at with this?
1: I always want to talk about the Trance Vibrator.
0: Okay. What is this for those who might have never heard?
1: So, the Trance Vibrator is a peripheral that you were able to get for the video game Res on PS2. And it basically just would vibrate in time with the music in the game. And it was designed to have a stronger vibration than your controller. And it was meant to just sort of like enhance your immersion in the experience. Feel like, you know, when you're at the club, I say as if I've been in the club.
3: In the club.
1: You know, when you're at the club and the speakers are really loud and you kind of feel it in your guts.
3: Yeah. Mm-hmm.
1: Like, it's meant to kind of give that sort of feeling, but like at home. And so
3: it was meant to sit in your lap. It was meant to like.
1: So it recommends either putting it under your feet or sitting on it. But then obviously it kind of became a bit of a meme. Oh, the Trance Vibrator is the best peripheral ever because now you can play Res with your girlfriend.
0: Mm-hmm.
1: So you can play and then she can have a good time too.
0: Yeah, it's kind of shocking, presumably, that they never saw that connection or considered
1: it's literally called the Trance Vibrator.
3: Well, it was released in Japan. I feel like they don't think that way.
2: Yeah, they're like, more Puritan than us.
3: I don't know.
0: It doesn't. So physically, it does not resemble.
1: No. To me, it actually looks like I have a sewing machine at home.
2: It looks like
1: a
2: foot pad.
1: To me, it looks like the pedal for my sewing machine. But like, yeah, all it does is vibrate, and I do wonder what like it's. The possibility of hooking it up to something else would be, or if it only works with Res.
3: I like the idea of it in the sense of, like, Res is a really cool, immersive audio-visual experience, right? And I think that a game like Res, when you're really sucked into it in the moment, enjoying it, having a pulse that kind of makes your body feel that oomph as you're feeling the beat of the game, that makes a lot of sense. And they did a VR version of Res later on, which captures that as well. So I do get the idea. But the execution, calling it the Trance Vibrator, I do. It's a funny one. You know, I can see why it was used for nefarious means.
1: You know what I think would actually be really good with the Trance Vibrator is that game. No, Loop. I'm not making a joke. I'm being for real. Okay. You know that game Thumper?
0: Oh yeah,
1: the rhythm game.
0: Yeah, where he plays like a little Beatle thing.
1: Yeah.
3: Totally. Yeah. Anything that has a good beat like that. Would be really good for the Trance Vibrator. I agree with you.
1: Yeah.
3: It's a cool idea. Just,
0: as somebody who genuinely likes rhythm games, I could actually see why this would be valuable, but I could never buy one. I could never tell somebody I'm using one because there's no way that they say, oh, Elliot's actually using this for its intended purpose.
1: I mean,
2: it's not what you think it's for. It's not what you think.
1: Yeah.
2: It's not.
1: Especially now, because like really the public consensus on the Trance Vibrator is, oh yeah, the funny sex peripheral. For your girlfriend to sit on, you know, like that's kind of what it's known for. So in these days, if somebody heard that you had one, they'd be like, oh.
0: It's kind of iconic in its own way, but it also maybe started a bit of a trend of this kind of vibrating style tool.
1: Oh, did it really, Elliot? Tell us more.
0: Well, there are more examples that I didn't bother kind of including in some of the prep work because I actually found examples that you can only now buy on actual sex websites and stuff. Yeah. Like they are genuinely used for that purpose now.
1: Okay.
0: But one open source project called buttplug.io did survive during the kind of research portion of planning this show. Because this is something we talked about on the show before as well. I was shocked to learn that it started back in 2017. It feels much more recent than that, but, you know, let's go along with that. But, yeah, it was this open source software that was created by this developer who goes by the name of Qdot. And it's basically, it reroutes a game's controller's haptic feedback or that kind of rumble sensation. And outputs it into a Bluetooth-connected sex toy, for lack of a better word. It's called buttplug.io for a very specific reason. That is the shape of this device. And it's kind of essentially the Trance Vibrator, but, like, embracing what it is or the nefarious purposes that it could be used for. And the idea of this is, like, you know, if you play with this device, then every gunshot in Call of Duty has a haptic sensation. Every
2: gives a little bit of pleasure.
1: So for me, this is the same sort of thing as when I see somebody who's got like big booby mods in like Fallout 4 or something. I'm like, when I'm playing a game, I want to play a game.
0: Yes.
1: You know, I'm like, what's the point?
0: I do wonder how much of this was just fun and funny.
1: Yeah, it is funny.
0: And how much of it is actually going to see practical use?
1: Yeah, because I'm trying to think about what game I would be like, oh, I'm going to settle down with buttplug.io and enjoy myself. I can't think of a game. I'll tell you
0: what the benefit of buttplug, or what they've done well for buttplug.io. I've never used it. However, unlike
1: you didn't test the product?
0: No, unfortunately.
1: What the hell?
0: We should do that as a follow-up episode.
3: On air?
0: Well, unlike a lot of the examples that we have and are going to talk about on this show, because this is not a device connected to any specific game, and instead it's tied to haptics and rumble sensation that so many games are pre-built with anyway, it can theoretically be used.
1: You could give yourself like an interesting like Pavlov effect, you know, that like when you're playing video games, you're like, ooh. You could do something strange to your brain, I think.
0: Yeah. The other example I found that's kind of in this kind of realm as well was the anti-joystick. And again, this was something I knew about previous because it was actually made here in Melbourne. Mm. There was a bar in Melbourne that's now no longer exists. It was called Bar SK and it was run by this guy called Louis. And Louis was very well known for creating wacky and weird and wild gaming peripherals. Again, not like necessarily... what's the word I'm looking for? Authentic? Like
3: official? Official. Licensed or...
0: They're not licensed.
3: Produced or mass available.
0: Correct.
3: Yeah.
0: But they existed nonetheless, and you could often test them out and utilize them at Bar SK.
3: I played a game with a sex doll once.
0: There you
1: go. Yeah, so did I.
0: What was the game?
1: I used to go to Bar SK a lot because I studied game design, and so we'd often go there after class. I think if I remember, there was also something you could play with a dildo. They had a lot of interesting stuff. It was cool.
3: There was one that was a gear stick from a car as well.
1: Yeah.
0: Oh, yeah.
1: It was cool.
3: Carry on, Elliot.
0: Sorry. Well, this specific example I really liked as well because so much of, so much of the kind of controllers, they do go towards a phallic kind of space. Mm-hmm. Obviously, like a joystick or whatever tends to lean towards a more phallic space. And so the origin of the anti-joystick was kind of the opposite of this.
1: Called Yonic.
0: Yonic
1: is the opposite of phallic.
0: Great. I appreciate that.
1: That's all right.
0: What happened was that there was a game and Louis was commissioned to create a controller for said game, but the game was a celebration of three generations of women and like the more kind of phallic style controllers just didn't feel appropriate. So they developed what is essentially, you know, a vagina with a joystick was kind of in the center of it that you had to wiggle around and interact with. And they'd even had a butthole, apparently.
1: Hell yeah.
0: That reset it and you had to insert a finger into that particular slot.
1: Oh, this is so silly. I have also used
0: this?
1: But the moment that made me remember I did that was you mentioning that you had to insert your finger into the butthole. I had like a sensory memory. I was like, oh, I did that.
0: And I do apologize for any younger listeners, but
2: my ears.
0: You know, these things existed and they were available and they're worth discussing. I think it was cool and interesting and a long line of sexualized or at least bodily autonomous kind of game controllers, which is very fascinating.
1: It's interesting that there were enough for us to talk about.
0: Oh, yeah. Oh, and so many more, I'm sure, that we don't even know about or didn't get time to talk about. But
1: yeah, absolutely.
0: In this kind of space of these style of peripherals, what makes the cut? What do we decide gets discussed at the end of this broadcast when we rank our favorites?
2: I feel like the butt plug of it all.
1: It has the most utility, doesn't it?
3: Like, I think the trans vibrator is kind of this historical video game anomaly. Like, it always comes up when you say peripherals, someone goes, trans vibrator. Like,
1: I'm someone.
3: Yeah, I'm the someone too. You know, it's very iconic and weird. And it was back in like 2001, 2002 when, you know, we weren't as sex forward as we are today.
2: Video games were still believed to be causing violence.
3: Yeah. Video games were violence or they were for kids. So, you know, it was this weird thing that came out and has lasted through Crew, despite being only available in Japan, is iconic enough to be discussed in Australia on a video game show in 25 years later. And to me, the Trans Vibrator, that deserves a place in the finals.
0: Well, we can add them both.
1: I don't think we can add.
3: There's so many other ones that deserve discussion.
1: Despite the utility of buttplug.io, I do think that Luke is right. I think the Trans Vibrator's got history behind it.
2: It's more iconic.
1: And also, I think that it's more video game centric.
0: Yes.
1: Mm. Whereas the buttplug.io, I feel like there are so many Bluetooth connected sex toys you can get.
0: And there's a lovely innocence to the Trans Vibrator.
1: They didn't know.
0: Yeah.
1: They bless just their wanted you to socks. Enjoy the music.
2: The teledildonics market is overburdened with things you could use for gaming.
3: There was at least one gay on that team that knew.
2: Yeah.
3: You know what I mean? There was someone that was like, yes, I approve.
0: What was that cosmic game that had the cosmic...
1: Oh, the cosmic wheel system? Yes. The one, yeah, where they announced the dildo that was designed after, like, the main, like, alien demon guy.
3: That's
1: not
3: a peripheral,
1: guy.
3: That's literally just a dildo.
1: Right. Yeah, they only had one.
0: Fun merch line.
1: They only had one. You had to win it. I was upset.
0: All right, we better move on to some more PG content coming up. You are here with Checkpoint on Joy.
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0: Welcome back. 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My name is Elliot, joined by Luke, by Brian, by Jared. As we talk about video game peripherals, a lot of weird and wacky ideas, iconic moments in gaming history where they released just some strange additional tool to help you experience your video games. And Jared, I think it's time for you to mention one of the most iconic, at least to you.
2: At least to me, the Resident Evil 4 Chainsaw Controller.
0: What is this? Did you own this?
2: I did at one point. I bought it from eBay and someone had modded it so it would plug into the computer so you could use it for the PC version Resident Evil. This was designed for the GameCube originally and then ported over for the PlayStation version, but it is one of the most uncomfortable controllers I've ever held. It's modeled after the chainsaw enemies, but it's the actual face buttons are on kind of like an N64 controller where you got to hold the
1: right. Wait, I'm confused. So it's just a controller that's shaped like a chainsaw.
2: Yeah. There's a little, you could pull a little string and pretend you're activating it.
1: I was imagining it was motion control.
0: No.
2: You
1: just have to hold
2: it. It was just a controller.
3: I mean, you can do that if you want to.
2: Yeah.
1: That's
3: you can
1: so
3: do the motion.
1: Funny.
2: But it had a center little stick that you would have to hold onto and then kind of weirdly fandangle your other hand around the core face buttons.
1: I did like you saying that you used to own one. That was very a real low bearing.
2: I had to sell it just for money reasons, you know.
1: Sad.
2: Yeah, sad stuff. Oh. So I'm hoping whoever got it is making use out of it.
0: I love how gauche it is. It's somebody had an idea and they're like, you know what we could do?
1: It's just so funny because does Leon get a chainsaw? Yeah.
2: No.
0: Does he not?
2: Not in four.
1: No, he gets one in the new one and that was a fun little, oh my God, Leon gets the chainsaw this time. But in four, there were chainsaw just guys, but Leon didn't have a chainsaw.
2: He just always got his head cut off.
1: Yeah.
0: Oh.
1: So I guess you can imagine that you're dominating Leon a little bit.
0: Well, I do that
2: and
0: anyway.
2: I love that.
1: And that's good.
2: But I like to bundle this with controllers that are just really uncomfortable to hold.
0: Yes.
2: So like the Wii Zapper And then the soul controller katana for Omnimusha, which I never knew existed.
0: Yeah, it was basically just like a sheathed katana.
2: Like you would just hold it on your lap or like pretend you're sheathing a katana?
0: Well, I guess you'd have to hold it like in two, like a giant sausage in two hands. Because unlike a, like you needed to... So just kind of like the chainsaw one, the buttons were just like on the device.
2: Oh, they were just on one flat side.
0: The blade. Yeah,
1: oh, that's awful.
0: So you would just hold it awkwardly and almost like a flute maybe would be a good analogy.
2: Yeah, I guess.
0: Except not close to your mouth necessarily.
1: Oh, that's so funny.
0: But yeah, these are just like, I get the idea. It's like, oh, here's this cool thing. It ties in thematically to the world, but also it's really uncomfortable to hold.
2: It sucks to play with.
1: The Wii Zapper, at least, is like trying to mimic like something that you're using in the game.
3: I was going to say, like, the Wii had this whole thing where, I mean, there was a long time, right, because the Wii was this control that you would use, like a tennis racket or whatever else, you know what I mean, motion sensing.
0: They had the steering wheel, right.
3: They had all these plastic peripherals you could buy that you could put the Wiimote into the peripheral and it would turn the controller into something else as a feeling. So that was a really clever way of doing that because you weren't buying a whole new controller like a chainsaw that would cost $100 or whatever. You were just buying a $20 piece of plastic that you'd plug your existing controller into. And yeah, you're right, Elliot. We had the Mario Kart steering wheels were like the most common that everyone had.
0: That boxing one, right?
3: It was boxing stuff.
1: See, my favorite
3: was the Wii Zapper that
1: was
3: we talked about.
1: I think it was with Wii Fit, you could get a thing to put your Wiimote in that was just a set of weights, so it basically just made your Wiimote heavy.
0: That's so stupid.
3: It really did. The Wii introduced a whole new way of like, okay, gaming can be fitness as well, right? Like you had the controls could plug into things, but also the balance board for Wii Fit, where you'd literally stand on it and you would do yoga and Pilates or whatever on your balance board.
1: I had this weird elastic belt that had a little spot for you to slide your Wiimote in that was designed for when you were playing Wii Zumba.
0: Right.
1: Oh. Because it's got to be able to read those hip movements.
0: I wonder
1: Zumba.
0: If that's what led to the Rincon.
3: The Ring Fit Adventure Rincon.
0: Yeah, because that was, again, like a belt-shaped item that admittedly you didn't often put around your body, but you would hold it in the air, you'd squeeze it together, and you would do exercises using it.
3: Yeah, funnily enough, like the Ring Fit Adventure and Ring Con, that was along with Animal Crossing, that was another random Nintendo lucking out on COVID.
1: It was lockdown,
3: everyone was locked down and trying to think of ways to keep their fitness up, and so Ring Fit Adventure was sold out for years.
0: You couldn't get that ring anywhere.
3: It was super expensive. You couldn't get that ring anywhere. It was everyone loved it, and it became part of their like daily ritual of fitness at home during lockdown.
1: I actually went back to playing Wii Fit during lockdown. I can't play Ring Fit because I have a foot problem. I can't run in place. So like that would hurt me. So I couldn't play it. But like I was playing Wii Fit again, like just in my house because I couldn't go out anywhere.
0: Well, Wii Fit was like it was the mum market. My mum bought it.
1: That's why I had
0: a Wii Fit, and so we had all of the kind of peripherals and stuff that just started collecting dust.
3: Just have a Nintendo like with brain training, and then eventually Wii Fit and that sort of stuff. It really tapped into that. How do we make our console a lifestyle peripheral and not just a gaming peripheral? You know, and that was really clever. And I remember the Wii Fit, it had a moment in time and then it disappeared, you know what I mean? As the Wii itself, I suppose, did.
1: I think
3: as
1: most fitness fads do, it's not even necessarily just a Wii Fit thing. I think
3: that's the thing, right?
1: You know, I think it's just fitness thing. Like everyone's really hyped about Pilates right now, but at some point everyone's going to stop doing Pilates.
3: Yeah, people
1: have
3: the best intentions with the new fitness trend.
1: Exactly.
3: And inevitably it just gathers dust after a few months, right? Like Wii Fit Adventure was hard to find. Now it's probably like bargain bin type stuff. So,
0: almost definitely. Yeah, absolutely. But Nintendo, I think, shows that they are willing to work in this space. And I think, you know, if you were to, a naysayer of the peripheral, you'd say they're gimmicky, they are useless, they're fads, you know, they are just going to be locked in the shed or the cupboard or whatever. But Nintendo sees clearly the value in those gimmicks or in those peripherals, because they keep doing it again and again, right?
1: If we're talking about Nintendo, do we have time to talk about Labo?
0: Yeah.
1: Because I think now Nintendo Labo, I 100% do have gathering dust in a drawer.
0: Yes.
1: We have people. I had people over recently where I said, "Oh, can you grab something from the drawer?" And they were like, "Which one?" And I was like, "The second bottom one."

0: a fishing rod. There was like a little thing that you could pretend you were riding a bike. There was a piano, and all of them you just connect the Switch into. But the problem was that these were all just sort of like mini games. It wasn't, they weren't, you weren't able to use these for like a proper long game. And so once you build all of it and then you play with it for 10 minutes, you go, that was all right.
1: What do I do with this now?
0: And then you put it away in a drawer for five years.
2: I love Nintendo because they try different things. And sometimes it's hugely successful and sometimes it's an absolute miss. This was an absolute miss. Like, when it was announced even, cardboard building for your Switch to have these little mini games and things, absolutely not.
0: Again, it was really fun for like an hour.
2: Yeah.
0: In the same way building a Lego set is.
2: Right. It's a toy that you try, you go, oh, I've done that now.
0: Yeah.
2: And then it goes in your Labo drawer.
0: Yeah.
2: And sits there forever.
0: And then you have to keep being like, can we get rid of the Labo?
3: But at least they had the common sense to know that this was fleeting and to design it out of a cheap material rather than making everybody buy some big peripheral. Oh,
2: yeah. They knew it was disposable. They treated it as such. There's nothing you can recycle it once you're done.
0: It wasn't cheap. It wasn't cheap, though.
2: I think we need to talk about cameras, though. Because we haven't done that yet. And I think this started in the noughties with the iToy.
0: I love the iToy.
2: Which for those playing at home, this was a peripheral. It was a little camera. It was very low res. And it would film you, or not film you, it wouldn't record you. Well, I hope not, because that's dangerous. But it would show you on the TV, and you'd interact with things on your TV. So, for example, the little ninjas would jump across the screen, and you would, like, swat them away with your hands and stuff like that.
0: I really
2: liked... Or there'd be rhythm games and stuff like that, too.
0: I really liked iToy Play 3, and I really liked the mini game where you get to run a salon.
2: Oh, yeah.
0: And so you had to do their hair, and you had to sort of, like, mold their hair like you were doing pottery, like, with your hands to kind of do the hair.
2: I had an iToy Groove as well. The dancing one was good.
0: My mum also bought fitness things for iToy.
2: They were iToy fitness games,
3: Well, they had Fruit Ninja, right? Or have I... In
0: Fruit Ninja was on mobile.
1: Fruit Ninja was on Kinect.
3: It was a Kinect, was it? Okay.
2: And that's the thing. So the iToy led to the PS3 version that was the PSI. And then they had the Kinect on the Xbox One. Now, the Kinect, or the 360 initially, and then it was built into the Xbox One initially as like it comes with the console. Too much controversy. Much controversy. It had to be on. It would hear you and it would view you.
0: You could turn people's Xboxes on.
2: Yeah.
0: I miss those days.
2: I tell you what, the Kinect, it sort of took that idea, and it was a higher res camera, and it did dancing games, for example, with the Kinect were very, very detailed because it would track your whole body movement rather than just kind of like your hands hitting things on the screen that the PSI was quite limited to. So I understood the idea of the Kinect in terms of getting people up and moving. It was after the Wii as well, so they were like, how does this work as a getting people off the couch kind of peripheral? But then it was a massive failure. You know, it just didn't have enough games to really justify it. It was very expensive peripheral by itself. People didn't like having to buy one forced when the Xbox One first came out. And it became a bit of a stuff up in gaming history that we reflect upon now and go, wow, they really messed up with the Kinect.
0: Yeah.
2: It took the fun party cuteness of the iToy and made it way too serious.
1: But the Kinect also comes with Peter Molyneux making up a whole game Milo for it. And I think that's iconic.
0: Wow, thanks. Let's all go out and buy one right now.
3: Yeah. Daily reminder that Peter Molyneux exists.
1: Peter Molyneux is a liar and exists.
0: Also relevant to my previous thing about the SingStar microphones, you could plug the iToy camera into your computer if you wanted to video chat with your friends on MSN Messenger but did not have a webcam.
3: Well, there you go.
0: Thank you, Sony, for letting me talk to my friends on MSN.
3: Now, we've mentioned a lot of peripherals in quick succession here. We need to start deciding ones.
2: I just want to wrap up the camera chat for a sec.
3: Please,
2: the Switch 2 released a camera last year. You know, as part of that
3: thing. Oh my god,
2: it's part of the Switch 2 now. You
0: put
2: can
0: your
2: have
0: hands
2: it.
0: Up if you're using it.
2: No, I used it once. I tried it, and never again. It sits there and looks at me though. But that puts you into games like Mario Kart and stuff like that, and other mini games. It's very silly. It's proven that the whole thing is a fad that shouldn't come back. But they tried anyway. Which one do we put in the finals?
3: What's the most iconic? What survives? What makes it through?
2: I think the iToy.
0: I think the iToy.
2: Because of how it started, and it ended up starting a trend that did last about a decade across different platforms. Yes, it died eventually, as trends tend to do, but I think the idea was really strong, and why PlayStation and Xbox kept backing it.
0: And I think really the reason the iToy died was just because it moved in a different direction. Moved, get it? Because the Wii came out and then they made the PlayStation move.
2: I forgot about that.
0: Yeah.
2: There's a little like

0: phallic balls that glow.
1: I thought yeah. I always thought the balls would be squishy. Mm.
0: They were squishy.
1: Yeah.
0: They were weird.
2: And that game, Johann Sebastian Joust, was so good.
3: Oh, yeah, that's Joust a good game. Really good. Oh.
2: Can I also nominate to survive to the next round the Wii Balance Board? I think the fitness craze.
1: I think you're kind of right.
2: It just
1: was
2: too big.
1: I really struggle. We have a Wii Balance Board, and I keep being like, we should get rid of this. We don't use it. But then I remember its little voice, and I get sad. Because it would talk.
2: Does anything else need to make it to the next round? Are we putting in the chainsaw?
4: I want to put in the chainsaw.
0: Does a VR headset count as a peripheral?
1: I don't think so.
2: I'm treating that as its own platform.
1: Yeah, I was going to say it's a console.
2: Yeah.
4: Well,
0: it wasn't, but now it is.
2: Yes.
1: Yes.
2: Yeah.
0: Yeah.
4: Also, we haven't talked about it. I don't know if we'll have enough time.
0: Old school.
4: Rob?
0: Yeah.
4: The robot for the NES? Yeah.
1: What did he do?
0: 1985.
4: Be the cutest little thing imaginable.
2: He was just like a little companion.
0: He moves little mechanical arms. He worked with two games. Bless him. And he ended up in Smash Brothers.
2: Did anybody get to play him?
0: No.
2: I think that's the only thing stopping me, because I think the idea of having like a robot companion
1: I don't know anyone who had a Rob. Like I said, we have a lot of like old peripherals and stuff in our house. I do not believe we have a Rob.
0: No, but even like the Nintendo Power Glove in 1989, iconic at the time, like to have this glove that would translate hand movements and finger bends.
4: I have
0: inputs.
4: The power.
1: I love when it showed up in movies. I love like when you'd watch a movie and a kid would have a Power Glove on. I'm like, hell yeah.
2: But the inputs were apparently so bad, so inaccurate.
0: What about the Virtual Boy?
1: Virtual Boy's awful. Virtual Boy I do own.
0: 1995 Nintendo VR.
1: I do own the Virtual Boy. I've used it once. It gave me a migraine. And made me really nauseous.
2: But did it start a trend? Yeah. Like, did it innovate
1: so
2: much?
1: No, I don't think it did. I think it was a blip. And then everyone went, awful, terrible, bad. And then VR came back way, way later. But I do not think that our current VR has any connection whatsoever to the Virtual Boy.
2: Well, I tell you what, I'm going to give everybody a last second opportunity to insert any other peripherals into the discussion. Otherwise, we need to move on and start forming our top peripherals ever, according to Checkpoint. With nobody jumping in, I'm going to move on. You're here with Checkpoint on Joy.
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2: 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My name is Elliot, joined by Luke, by Brie, and by Jared as we talk about gaming peripherals, the most iconic ones there have ever been. And to catch you up to speed, arriving at this point, we've been nominating some peripherals to be some of the best, most iconic, as voted by us, ever in the history of gaming. And we've got a list that includes currently the dance pad. We've got the Guitar Hero guitar, the trans vibrator, the iToy, the Wii balance board, and I snuck in the Resident Evil chainsaw as well, because nobody outright told me not to.
0: Well, I'm going
2: to
0: outright add one into the files.
2: Please do.
1: Oh,
0: light guns. How have we not talked about light guns? Mm. These are like super important in terms of, like, these are one of the first accessories you could actually buy for like an NES back in the day to have at home, so you could play
1: Duck Hunt
0: with the light gun, right?
2: So
0: but also,
2: true.
0: I mean, Time Crisis was huge.
2: Point Blank.
0: These are games that you'll see in arcades. It's a screen and you have the gun and you aim it and you shoot. Point Blank's an amazing one. Yeah, it still holds up to this very day. They only work with certain displays.
1: Yeah, they don't work as well anymore because often if you go into the arcade, they're using an LCD screen instead of a CRT and it's just not responsive enough.
0: Mm. Funnily enough, Brie, this year or late last year, a company as part of the 30th anniversary of Time Crisis, so under Bandai Namco, they released something called The Game, G-A-I-M-E. The Game Time Crisis Light Gun that works on current TVs. Oh. So it actually uses current TVs up to 150 inches, so of all sizes, to turn your at-home setup into a Time Crisis game with the light guns.
1: Because, you haven't been able to use light guns in years because they just wouldn't respond. You had to have a CRT.
0: So this uses a built-in camera and AI tracking system to use any TV, right? And it means you can... It's preloaded, so it comes with Time Crisis, Point Blank, and the Steel Gunner games, and they're going to add to it over time. But you can get it. It's, you know, at brick-and-mortar stores, you can check it out. But if you want to have that retro feeling but have it adapt to your modern TV, you can literally buy this Game Time Crisis light gun kit. And I think that light guns in general are just a really simple, again, you point and shoot. There's no description required for people. There's no complicated controls. Attack the enemies. They're still in arcades to this day. They're still really fun to use.
2: Good shout.
0: Important.
2: Very important.
1: Do you think a keyboard counts?
2: No.
4: No.
1: But with a console?
0: No.
2: Yes, but it's who cares? It's too boring.
1: Yeah, but no. It's not too boring. What about the GameCube keyboard that you can use to play Phantasy Star Online, and it has a GameCube controller, the other half of the GameCube controller.
0: Let's
1: get out of
0: Fantasyland with Brie for a second. Jared, you want to talk about accessibility?
4: Yeah, sorry. Moving on to something more important, accessibility and gaming. Yeah, the PlayStation has like an accessibility controller, same with the Xbox, that you can like, it's like a modular system that you can kind of rearrange to suit your needs and your disability. I have a friend who uses the circular one for PlayStation, and I went over to their house and like messed around with it a little bit. It's actually really good, not only just in terms of allowing my friend to play games, but also it's just a bit more comfortable to play around with.
0: I love the idea of an adaptive controller where you can change the button caps, you can reposition the analog sticks. It's got all these 3.5mm ports for third-party switches and things. Like, you know, the idea is everyone should be able to play video games, and not everyone can hold controllers in the traditional way, right? Mm-hmm. So the idea of, and I hate when people are like, oh, accessibility is not for me. It's like, it will be one day. Yeah. You know, everyone's going to need accessibility in their life eventually.
1: You will get
0: old. You're going to get older. You're going to need ways to play games that are not just a controller. And so we need to support stuff like this today that's so, so vital for people to be able to play games how they want to play them. And yeah, I mean, the PlayStation Access controller in 2023, but I think the Xbox Adaptive Controller was out a few years before that and has won a bunch of accessibility awards. Really, really important thing to have in video games. And I'm so glad that companies are investing in those things.
2: Well, if we're putting one into the finals, which one is it?
0: The Xbox One was first, and I think is a little bit more adaptable than the PlayStation One in terms of how it works and in terms of its usability on PC and stuff as well.
4: I agree with that, yeah.
2: And the keyboard, the GameCube keyboard?
4: No.
1: Wow.
4: Sorry.
1: Wow, you guys don't want to chat with your friends on Phantasy Star Online, clearly.
2: So here's where we're at. We've got 8 different peripherals, and we're here to design a top 5 list. Currently, Dance Pad, Guitar Hero Guitar, the Trans Vibrator, the iToy, the Wii Balance Board, the Chainsaw from Resident Evil 4, the Light Gun, and the Xbox Access Controller. Is that what it's called? Or
0: Adaptive.
2: Adaptive Controller. Let's get the name right. Thank you. What would we cut from this list? I mean, 3 Chainsaw. Eventually have to go.
4: I'm happy to cull Chainsaw.
1: I love Chainsaw, but I just don't think that
2: it doesn't
1: have anything
4: flower. It definitely hasn't added anything new. It's just a cool little thing.
0: I think it's adorable, but yeah, top 5, I don't think so.
2: Do we get rid of one of our 2 rhythm-based
4: I think we should
2: inputs?
4: Get rid of one of them.
1: Yeah, I think if we're going to, we should get rid of the dance mat.
0: Mat's more enduring.
1: Look,
0: though,
1: I think the dance mat's better, but I think that everyone knows what Guitar Hero is.
2: Mm. Yeah, but remember, this is a list for us.
1: Okay, you know? Dance mat then.
0: Dance mat has more
2: important. Because I agree, the dance mat's cool.
1: More iconic for me.
2: Yay, dance mat survives. How do we feel about the iToy in retrospect? Was it too fleeting?
1: I feel really good about the iToy.
0: Okay. I loved it, but it was fleeting. I think the adaptive controller should be in there.
1: Yeah.
0: For sure, in the mix.
2: And what about the Wii Balance Board?
0: Less so.
4: We can get rid of the Wii Balance Board. I feel like being called obese at a young age, getting on that thing, has done irreparable damage to
0: myself. Mine started crying when I stood on it. It was very weird.
1: I got called at risk of overweight, and then I was like...
4: Then you just do the running game more and more and more.
1: Yeah.
4: Yeah.
2: Well, that is... created a very lovely five list for us. We got the light gun, the Xbox adaptive controller, the dance pad, the trans vibrator survives, and the iToy.
1: Yay, iToy.
0: That's
1: strong.
0: Yeah. That's a, do we now rank them out of that?
2: Of course.
0: Oh, well, I think the iToy is the weakest out of those five. I love it, but it started a fad that did burn out pretty quickly and other companies just couldn't quite get their head around. It was very fun for young Luke, absolutely, as a teenager. Yes. It doesn't hold a candle to the others, though, in terms of its iconic status.
2: Mm. Yeah, I mean, there's so much that can be done with cameras, and I'm sure there will be more done in the future. Not in a perverted way.
1: I mean, you got to use your iToy in collaboration with your trans vibrator.
2: That's true.
0: Oh dear.
2: Well, is trans vibrator number four because it's funny?
0: It's silly.
2: But it's not like changing the world.
0: No. I agree with that.
1: It's changing my life.
2: I think it's the one that I would want to talk about for the longest.
1: Yes. Yeah.
2: And so there is some value in that.
0: There's cultural validity to it, right?
1: Yes.
2: But ranking it higher than a controller that lets more people play video games starts to feel a bit
1: four's good.
2: Icky.
1: Four's good.
2: So yeah, I think we put in the trans vibrator at number four.
0: So leaves the light gun, the dance mat, and the adaptive controller as the top three peripherals. I think in video game history.
2: Is it pandering to
4: mat
2: put
4: should be number one?
2: Oh.
4: I just feel like the utility of a dance mat, also, it goes like across every game.
1: But do you think the dance mat's kind of accessible? You play with your feet.
2: There's certain people that would value that, definitely.
0: And there's lots of people that can't do that as well.
2: Yeah.
0: People that can't physically stand up and get up and do those sorts of things.
2: I don't think
0: things.
2: It was designed for that in mind.
1: No, but somebody played Dark Souls with it.
4: Yeah, you can play Elden Ring, Dark Souls, all those games you should not be playing on a dance mat with a dance mat.
2: Mm. I love the dance mat.
0: Is it the light gun is number three
2: more,
0: then?
2: More
0: More impactful, you reckon, than a dance mat?
2: I think the way gaming... So, obviously, the dance mat, you can draw parallels to other rhythm-based input devices. But the light gun, you can draw parallels to so many different motion-based inputs. And I think that has been more impactful across gaming, just generally speaking.
1: Like, you're saying you could draw a line from light gun games to the Wii.
2: Yeah.
1: I think you're right.
4: Yeah.
1: Yeah.
0: Yeah, it sort of had an impact that sort of has rippled across the industry to this day, right?
2: Though if we are counting all rhythm-based games, including, you know, your drum game and the piano game and the Guitar Heroes, and like, that is still pretty monumental,
0: but
2: too.
0: But that's a genre, not like a one thing.
2: I know.
0: Dance Mat's kind of spawned that in a way, though, I guess is what you're saying, which I agree with.
2: I think what we're kind of doing is we're picking our champions to almost represent an ideology.
1: Oh, God.
0: You can't really beat point and shoot as an easy, understandable, accessible thing to do.
2: I'm almost thinking the light gun's number one for me.
0: It's really important.
2: And it wasn't. It was like a late addition as well.
0: Because it's so obvious, though, we didn't think of it. You know what I mean? Like, light guns are just so baked into arcades and our gaming experience. I still have fond memories of sneaking into House of the Dead when I was underage behind that black curtain and shooting those enemies with those guns, you know? Like, that's a really memorable. I want one at home.
2: Of all the peripherals we've been talking about, the light gun is the thing I've used the most recently.
0: Right.
1: Yeah.
2: Just because I've gone to an arcade and they're fun.
0: There you go.
4: I'll allow it to be number one.
2: Okay.
0: You say Dance Mat 2 then? In terms of it's like, well, that's the one we're arguing against. I know accessibility is super important, and I think 3 is fantastic for it to exist. Mm. But in terms of like length of time in market, cultural phenomenon, generational history of video games and the impact on the industry and how we play games today, I think Dance Mat's number two.
1: Yeah, I'm inclined to agree. I still play DDR at the arcade. So
2: well, there you go, team. Look what we've done here. This squad of four have decided.
0: That's it.
2: Just officially.
4: We fixed gaming.
1: Somebody needs to update the Wikipedia page.
0: I was
1: going to
0: say that. Yes, jump in.
1: Yeah.
0: Unequivocally.
2: It's true. Yeah, this is now factual. Laid in stone.
0: And we didn't even talk about the smelling of video games that I want to talk about.
1: Smell-o-vision, yeah.
0: We didn't talk about the AI smell of grass.
2: When we revisit this topic in 10 years and that's like taken over gaming.
0: All right.
1: I don't think AI can smell grass.
0: I look forward to that.
2: The top five gaming peripherals of all time, according to these four people, is the light gun at number one, the dance mat at number two, the Xbox access or the adaptive controller at number three, the trans vibrator for Rez at number four, and the PlayStation or Sony iToy at number five. Thank you, everybody, for joining me today. Thank you, Luke.
0: Thank you, Elliot.
2: And Bree.
1: Thank you.
2: And Jared.
4: Thank you, Elliot.
2: And for everybody listening, keep tuning in to both Joy and the Community Radio Network because more awesome content is coming up. And, of course, we will see you next week for another awesome episode of Checkpoint right here on Joy. Bye.
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1: Soul, pop, or even punk, living in the 70s celebrates the music which defined a generation. 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
4: It's 5 o'clock. I'm Joshua Kay. This is Joy News. The woman at the centre of the Sydney Swans saga has hired lawyers to investigate a possible compensation claim. Law firm Slater & Gordon says it's representing the woman who first contacted police about an alleged sexual assault. The firm said their client had had her world turned upside down by the players. Yesterday, the two other women involved also hired compensation lawyers. It comes as police continue to investigate whether any crimes were committed in the Melbourne hotel room. Labor has promised free dental care for Victorians if it holds on to government at the next state election. Premier Ben Carroll said his party would open 10 free clinics if Labor is re-elected in November. It's the first policy of its kind in Australia, and it's predicted to cost taxpayers $230 million over 3 years. 7 clinics would be based in Melbourne, while 3 would be in the regions. The Coles website and app has crashed today following a viral Reddit post. The post noted certain alcoholic drinks had been accidentally discounted by up to 80%. Customers flocked to the website, causing it to crash. Coles has apologised for the inconvenience and says its services are back up again. Analysts say they suspect the discounts may have been caused by an AI platform that Coles uses. Overseas, and Iran has promised to retaliate if the US imposes new financial sanctions. Overnight, the US said it would reveal new economic restrictions on Monday aimed at toppling the Iranian regime. But Iran's armed forces have promised devastating military and cyber attacks if the sanctions go ahead. To Ukraine, where at least 14 people have died and more than 120 have been wounded in a Russian attack. 2 Russian drones bombed a Ukrainian shopping centre in the middle of the day. At least 22 children were among the wounded. Ukrainian President Volodymyr Zelensky accused Russia of carrying out terrorist acts. And beloved musician Dolly Parton has told fans that she's still healing from a number of health scares. The 80-year-old was forced to cancel numerous gigs in the last few months due to undisclosed illnesses. Parton said her health had struggled following the death of her husband last year. To the AFL, where Carlton has defeated Fremantle this afternoon, 119-82. Frio struggled to make ground throughout the entire game, with Carlton proving superior throughout. The Blues will face either Collingwood or the Bulldogs in next week's wildcard match. And before we cross to a touch of pink...
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4: Let's see what's in store for your Sunday. In Meanjin, Brisbane, you're looking at a shower or two, 24 degrees the top there. Down further south in Warring, Sydney, possible shower, 20 degrees the top there. Down south in Hobart, in Nipaluna, you're looking at a partly cloudy day, 16 degrees, while over in the west in Tardanya, Adelaide, it'll be partly cloudy and a top of 19. In Perth, Boalu, it'll be mostly... There'll be a shower and 12 degrees there, sorry. While in Gurramilla in Darwin, it'll be mostly sunny and 32. And for all of you here in Nam, Melbourne, it'll be an overnight low of 7, followed by a partly cloudy Sunday, 17 degrees the top there. And in your dose of weird world weather in Why Not in North Carolina, USA, it'll be 35 degrees and mostly cloudy. That's the latest Joy News. Next bulletin in an hour at 6.

0: to A Touch of Pink, your entry to the wonderful world of GLBTI pop dance music. 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
1: Welcome to the show and another 1 hour of wonderful rainbow music. As usual, I'll be starting off the show with a triple play, and the first track is Babylon Active, a track called Prozac. This is a new single for interesting Sydney artist with a reggae style. I'll be back to tell you what's coming up over the next hour.

0: Joy 94.9, A Touch of Pink. Thanks to Yanis and Jono for Living Life single before this show. The triple play you just heard started off with Babylon Active, a track called Prozac. Then David Archuleta, Love for Free, American singer, ex-Mormon, and he was on Star Search America with some rather tasteful pop dance. And then Melanie Weber, a track called Alive, wonderful Swedish singer, and that's the official Stockholm Pride song for 2006. Over the next hour, I'll be playing some new tracks from Orville Peck, Ita Love, Grace and Chance, Amory Beach, Drag Palace, to name but a few. So stick around, lots of good stuff coming up.
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0: The next track will be Lainey Lane's, a track called Starcrossed, some rather exciting pop punk from a new Melbourne singer.

Joyce, 4.9, A Touch of Pink. That was the wonderful Orville Peck, a track called Too Little Too Late. An American country singer, and that's the first single from a forthcoming CD called Mule, due out on 18th of September. The next track will be Picnic for One, with a track called Not Quite Dead. I love this song, from a Perth artist, and all of those of a certain age will be able to relate to this song. Lovely words.

0: Joy 94.9, A Touch of Pink. That was Larka, a track called Don't Listen to the Haters. Some rather exciting trance-style music from a new Melbourne artist. Back soon with lots more interesting tracks, including new ones from Eye to Love, David Hernandez, and Missy. So stick around for that.
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0: The next track will be Eye to Love, a track called Just for the Night, the Matt Pop edit. 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

Joy 94.9, Touch of Pink. That was Effie Isabel, a track called Hidden Treasure, rather sweet indie pop from a New South Australian artist. Next up, David Hernandez, track called Feel It All. David was a finalist on the TV series American Idol, and this is some very nice indie pop dance.

0: Joy 94.9, A Touch of Pink. That was Grace and Chance, a track called Sugar Rush. Another American singer-songwriter known for a cover of a Gaga song which he performed as a child, and you can check that out on YouTube. I'll be back soon.
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0: 94.9 A Touch of Pink. That was Missy, a track called Keep Moving. Next up, Amory Beach with a track called MP. More wonderful indie pop dance from this Melbourne singer.
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0: Joy, 94.9, A Touch of Pink. That was Eyes of Bell, with a track called Eyes of Bell, rather ethereal indie pop from a new Melbourne singer. Just one more track to play after the break, which will be Drag Palace, a track called He Had to Say Yes, a rainbow artist from Perth via the Netherlands. Stick around after this show. Coming up next is Babble Pop with Michael and EO, and after that, Hot Red with Jason Tamsin, Ads and Penn. Thanks for listening to the show. Hope you enjoyed it. I'll be back next week to do it all again. This broadcast is prepared in the city of Burundi, and we acknowledge the Wurundjeri Woiwurrung people as the traditional owners and original custodians of this land. We pay our respects to the elders, past and present.
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3: 6 o'clock, I'm Joshua Kay, this is Joy News. The Sydney Swans saga continues to deepen as the woman at the centre of the allegations hires lawyers to investigate a possible compensation claim. Law firm Slater & Gordon says it's representing the woman who first contacted police about an alleged sexual assault. The firm said the experience had turned the woman's world upside down. Yesterday, the two other women involved also hired compensation lawyers. It comes as police continue to investigate whether any crimes were committed in the Melbourne hotel room. Labor has promised free dental care for Victorians if it holds on to government at the state election in November. Premier Ben Carroll said his party would open 10 free clinics if Labor is re-elected. It's the first policy of its kind in Australia, and it's predicted to cost taxpayers $230 million over 3 years. 7 clinics would be based in Melbourne, while 3 would be regional. The Coles website and app have crashed today following a viral Reddit post. The post noted certain alcoholic drinks had been accidentally discounted by up to 80%. Customers flocked to the website, causing it to crash. Coles has apologised for the inconvenience and says its services are back up. Analysts suspect the discounts may have been caused by an AI platform used by Coles. Overseas, and Iran has promised to retaliate if the US imposes new financial sanctions. Donald Trump has promised to reveal new measures on Monday designed to topple the Iranian regime. But Iran's armed forces say they'll carry out devastating military and cyber attacks if the sanctions go ahead. At least 14 people have died and more than 120 have been wounded in a Russian attack on a Ukrainian shopping centre. Two Russian drones bombed the shopping mall in the middle of the day. At least 22 children were among the wounded. Ukrainian President Volodymyr Zelensky said Russia was engaging in terrorist attacks. And beloved musician Dolly Parton has told fans she's still healing from a number of health scares. The 80-year-old was forced to cancel numerous gigs in the last few months due to undisclosed illnesses. Parton said her health had struggled following the death of her husband last year. To the AFL, where Carlton has defeated Fremantle this afternoon, 119-82. Frio struggled to make ground throughout the entire game, with Carlton proving superior. The Blues will face either Collingwood or the Bulldogs in next week's wildcard match. And before we cross to Babble Pop...
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3: Let's see what's in store for your Sunday. In Meanjin, Brisbane, shower or two there, 24 degrees. Warrung, Sydney, a possible shower, a little bit cooler, 20 the top there. Down south in Nipaluna, Hobart, it'll be partly cloudy and 16 degrees. While in Tardanya, Adelaide, it'll be partly cloudy and 19. Over in the west in Bualu, Perth, it'll be possible shower, 22 degrees. While up north in Garamilla, Darwin, it'll be mostly sunny and 32. For all of you here in Nam, Melbourne, it'll be an overnight low of 7, followed by a partly cloudy day ahead, 17 degrees the top there. And in your dose of weird world weather in Gaylordsville in Connecticut, USA, it'll be 23 degrees and mostly cloudy. That's the latest Joy News. Next bulletin tomorrow.
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1: 1, 2, 3. Good evening, Australia. Hello, world. It's time for the babble here on Joy. Thanks to Dick for his touch of pink and to Josh for the news. I am with you, Michael, for this Saturday night trip around the world. I've got some bangers in languages that are definitely not English. I hope that you have a wonderful time. The next half an hour, there's Turkish, there's Finnish, some Portuguese and Nyunga. Plus, later in the show, we can't forget Eurovision Asia. The Philippine national selection's on its way. And to celebrate, we have a Tagalog babble to babble. Okay? That's all great. You can say hello to me, direct to where I am. We can be one together. SMS 0427 Joy 949. You can email onair@joy.org.au or you can hit me up on the socials at Babble Pop on Joy. Now, it would not be a Babble spectacular like it is every week without a banger, a bit of German Schlager from this week. 34-year-old German-Croatian singer Vanessa Maria Elsa Ferber, also known as Vanessa May. She was a media designer. She did some musicals. She also did hip-hop dancing. Not very well. She came last when she had a competition. However, no need to dwell on the past, because she was part of a Schlager band called Wolkenfrei from 2012 to 2015. And then she sort of took over as the soloist. The rest of the band left her, poor thing, and she had to do it by herself. She dropped the Wolkenfrei name in 2016, becoming Vanessa May, and released 8 albums as that brand new name. She was an Idol judge in 2015, and she has just released a German Schlager banger that is made exactly for a Saturday night. It's called Ich Fall in Love. I'm Falling in Love. It's Vanessa May. It's right here at Babble Pop on Joy.

0: Vanessa May, Ich Fall in Love, here on Joy You with Michael. This is Babble Pop, and our songs that are not in English. That one in German, She's Falling in Love. And do you know what? I love some Schlager. I don't care what language it's in. In this case, German, but I'm good for German, I'm good for Swedish, I don't care what language is in. I've got a bit of good Schlager to get your night going. Done. So good. You can enjoy that after the show. You're very welcome to. In the podcast, head to joy.org.au/babblepop. And you can enjoy the video and the podcast and all the bits and bobs. As long as your device believed you are in Australia. If you're not, you know what to do. EO is over in Europe, having the best time. So you're just with me, Michael, here, just to travel around the world, for an hour for your Saturday night. Coming up in the next, little bit, some Finnish, some Portuguese, Nyunga, there's a Tagalog, Babble to Babble as well. But, coming up next, something in Turkish from four-member Turkish girl group Aura. They were formed by Seventh Door Entertainment. They're Susie, Asli, Esther and Mary. They debuted earlier this year. Now, Susie, she's a fan of the voguing. Elsie likes to play Just Dance. Ezra likes K-pop. And Mary taught herself how to sing thanks to YouTube. Now, these girls, look, they're dancers. They're singers. They are part of the renaissance of girl and boy bands coming out of Turkey, and I am living for every moment. They've released their third single. It's called PES, Turkish for Enough, and you will not get enough of it. It's coming up next. You're with Michael. This is Babble Pop and our songs that aren't in English right here on Joy.
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Aura Pess here on Joy. You're with Michael for Babble Pop, an hour of songs that aren't in English to get you going for your Saturday, wherever you might be, 94.9 or DAB Plus in Melbourne, across the world at joy.org.au, or maybe via the Joy app or the Community Plus radio app. We are here for you. That one, an absolute banger in Turkish from one of the multitude of girl groups that seem to be sprouting out of Turkey at the moment. I am fine with this. There's so many of them, and there's all these boy bands that are coming out of the woodwork. The more the better, I say. So, Turkey, if you can continue this for us, I would be extremely happy. You can enjoy that video with them dancing and doing all the things, because they are dancers. They play Just Dance, therefore they are dancers, at joy.org.au/babblepop after the show. And say hi to me on the socials at babblepop on Joy, or you can also SMS 0427 joy949. Coming up soon, Portuguese, something from a local lad in Nyunga. There's a Tagalog babble to babble just in time for the Filipino national final selection show for Eurovision Asia, plus something very, very rainbow in French. But it's time to head to Finland to hear from 28-year-old singer Karim Belkatir. He's of Moroccan and Russian descent. He goes by the stage name of Karim B. He was originally part of a duo called Indian Karim, making English language music, but then went solo in 2023 and started doing stuff in Finnish. He mixes Arabic melodies, Afropop and R&B with lyrics in Finnish for his music. He was also one of Wiley X's breakthrough artists last year. He's got a brand new song. It's called Ahan Senin Mi. Finnish for Isn't That So? This is a bop. Coming up next in Portuguese, this though in Finnish, it's Karim B on Babble Pop here on Joy.

something fresh and new from Karimbi in Finnish. It's Ihan Seni Me here on Joy. You're with Michael for Babble Pop, an hour of songs that aren't in English. Hello to Peter in the UK. He's enjoying the tune, so loving the different sounds in other languages. Like Australia, the UK doesn't hear much non-English music. I understand, Peter. However, at least over in England, you can just jump on a plane and pop over to somewhere, I don't know, like Finland, just like that. It takes me 24 to 48 hours to get there, but I would love to be able to just jump on a plane and pop over to somewhere in Europe for a toasty warm day in the south or something crisp in the north, whichever. But it's okay. But if you can't do that, like we can't do here in Oz, I'm bringing the music to you. The tunes that are happening across the world, you're hearing them right here in your ears on Babble Pop. Enjoy after the show at joy.org.au/Babble Pop. Though you have to be in Australia to listen to it, go figure. And say hi, like Peter, you can email onair@joy.org.au. Coming up soon, some local stuff from in Nyunga. There's a Tagalog babble to babble, some French and Thai. But first, we're going to stay in the European area shout out to 48-year-old Portuguese singer Ruth Marlene Pereira Alves, also known as Ruth Marlene. She started as a pianist and always would perform with her brother. Released her debut album in 1992, has had multi-platinum gold accredited records. Like, oh, she's big. She came second in Celebrity Big Brother in 2002 and second in First Company 2005, which is like an army. They had to live together and pretend they're in the army type show. Something like that. This is a brand new song. It's called En Su Guerra, Portuguese for I'm a Warrior. It's here on Joy.

0: Ruth Marlene Ensugre Guerrilla.
1: It's Portuguese. I'm not fantastic at it. It's Bubble Pop here on Show You with Michael for your Saturday. That one in Portuguese from a Portuguese singer, Ruth Marlene. She's known actually as Barbie. In the early days, you know, the mid-90s sort of period when she was doing her thing, she was accused of being quite the attention seeker with her outfits. You know, it's a very conservative place, Portugal, especially back in the 90s. And she was wearing things that people, you know, they weren't really impressed with. But she was like, oh, buggy that. I'm going to wear what I like. And so she did. And she continues to do so. Absolute trailblazer. Massive name in Portuguese music. You got to hear it here on Joy. You can enjoy after the show. joy.org.au/babblepop. Coming up soon, we're heading to the Philippines to enjoy a touch of what's to come in their national final for Tagalog Babble to Babble. Some French, Thai and Yoruba. But first, we're going to stay right here in Oz. Clint Bracknell is a Nyunga singer and songwriter. He's also a professor of music, and he also creates Nyunga resources and things for South WA, South Western Australia. He is Matakitch, which means skinny legs like spears. That's his stage name. And he has performed at World Expo with Angelique Kidjo. He's had a lot of exposure trying to keep the Nyunga language alive. His latest song includes voices from his wife, his son, and a range of Nyunga singers. It's called Jijirji, which is Nyunga for the Zambia palm, which they cultivate and use in South WA. This is brilliant. It's with you with Michael. You're right here on Joy.

0: yeah.
1: Strap in. The Babble 2 Babble is next. This is Babble Pop on Joy.
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2: 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This is Bubba Pop and Arrow Songs That Aren't in English. You're with Michael for your Saturday. You just heard something in Nyunga called Jiriji, Zamia Palm, by Matakiji. Huge. Keep a watch on that name, because I feel that there could be some more going on. You might have actually seen some of his work previously or heard some of his work previously. I think there is, we might see a breakthrough beyond, on the commercials at some stage. Fingers crossed. You can follow all the fun via the podcast at joy.org.au/babblepop. Now, it's time for a babble to babble. One language, two songs back to back. On the 30th of August, the Philippines are having their national selection show for Eurovision Asia called Pilipinas. You can watch anywhere via the Eurovision YouTube channel. You can also vote as well. Vote for your favourites. It's happening at 11:45 p.m. So just before midnight starts Melbourne time on the 30th of August. There are 10 songs. Now, one of the national languages of the Philippines is English. So sadly, there are many songs in this national final, national selection show, sorry, that's the official name they give them now, that are in English. But there are a couple. I have enough in Tagalog to deliver you a Tagalog babble to babble. First up is J.M. De La Serna and Marielle Montalano. J.M. is John Michael. He's a 30-year-old Filipino singer and performer. He loves a ballad, big on a ballad. He came third in Tawag Nung Tang Halan in 2018, season 3, and then hosted a whole lot of online shows for the broadcast ABS-CBN during COVID. He's been making music and still hosting shows since. He's teamed up with 28-year-old singer Marielle Montalano, who tried for Tawag Nung Tang Halan for season 1, but didn't quite get there. But the two of them then partnered up for TNT's Duets competition in 2023, which they won. And then they also won as a duo Your Face Sounds Familiar this year, the first time that two people have, as a duo, have won the competition. They're huge, right? Now, they're going to be performing a song called Mapadama. Translates to make you feel. That's one of your two national final previews. The other one you're going to be hearing comes from 19-year-old Filipino singer Carmel Collado. It just goes by Carmel. She started singing when she was a child. She won 7 gold medals at the World Championships of Performing Arts in 2019, representing the Philippines. So she is very talented, and I might say too talented for her own good, but good on her for having the neck to support 7 gold medals at once. She came second in The Voice Kids that year in 2019, and she won the TNT School Showdown in 2024. Now, this is massive. She was in Celebrity Big Brother in 2025, so she is well known to the population, no matter what. Carmel is going to be singing a song called Sobra Sobra, Too Much. And I don't think any of these are too much. Tell me what you think. Which one is your favourite? Do you think they're a worthy winner? 0427JOY949, on air at joydog.au, or on the socials at Babble on Joy. It's a Tagalog Babble to Babble here on Joy 94.9.

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1: 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This is Babble Pop, and our songs that aren't in English. You're with Michael for your Saturday. You just heard, that's a Garlog Babble to Babble. Two of those two songs are part of the 10 that are in the running for the Filipino spot at Eurovision Asia. I love some of your thought of them. 0427 Joy 949. You can enjoy it again in the podcast, joy.org.au/joy. Babble Pop is the show. And you can also get the links to see how you can watch and vote. They'll all be there as well. I am very pleased about those two songs. And in particular, I am pleased about Carmel because there is an appropriate amount of Tagalog and English. The ratio is correct. Not too much English. More Tagalog. Next week, if the Koreans are giving us songs with lots of Korean in it, you might hear one or two then as well ahead of their national selection show. You can share what you think of the songs you're hearing all around the world in languages that aren't English. You can SMS 0427 Joy 949. Soon, Thai and Yoruba, but first, something in French from gay Quebecan singer Francis Michaud. He started writing poetry when he was at primary school, and then eventually moved to Montreal when he was 18. He released his debut EP in 2019, and he's been making music ever since. He's teamed up with Angelo Carocci, a queer artist from Montreal, who just goes by Angelo. He's part of a Latin pop duo called Cherubins. Yes, and also teaming up with 36-year-old gay Quebec singer Francis Bedard, who reached the battle rounds of The Voice in 2015. His debut album came out in 2018. It is a totally rainbow affair coming out of Canada in French. Their song is called Sortilège, French for spell, and it's playing right here, right now, on Joy. Dans la

a banger in French. Banger in French from some Canadians right here on Choy. That's Francis Michaud, Angelo and Francis Bedard with Sortilège on Bubblepop. And there are songs that aren't in English. I'm Michael and I'm with you for your Saturday to get you going, take you around the world, hearing things that you may not normally hear. Imagine if this was your work day, but we were somewhere not here and we were somewhere else. These are the sorts of songs that you would be hearing in Australia's most uplifting music mix, right? There you go. So you can enjoy what I've got for you during the work days, but on the weekends, come to the Babble to enjoy the things you're missing out on that fit right in. Coming up soon to finish the show, something in your Aruba. But I've got something relatively new, in Thai. And you can share what you think on the socials at Babble Pop on Choy. Now, this is an interesting duo. They're called Emmy Bonnie. There's Emmy Thasorn, who is a 28-year-old Thai-Chinese actress, singer and model. She started as an actress in 2021 Thai TV. She's been in over, 20 different series. She's with Bonnie Patrafus, who is a 22-year-old Thai actress, singer and model. She actually was a model first before doing TV acting in 2024. Now, the two of them, Emmy and Bonnie, starred in Us, a very sapphic TV series last year, and everyone went mental for it. This is their second single as a duo, because they started making music together in February this year. The song is called Red Kiss, and it is chef's kiss. That's all I can say. It's in Thai. It's Emmy and Bonnie, and it's playing right here on Bell Pop on Choy.

Kiss them right now. It's Emmy Bonnie, Red Kiss in Thai here on Joy. You're with Michael. This is Double Pop and our songs that aren't in English. It's been a delight travelling around the world with you as we do together every Saturday here on Joy. It's great. It's good. You can enjoy the show all over again. If you enjoyed a particular song, watch the video, I highly recommend head to joy.org.au/babblepop. But if you want to listen to the podcast, make sure your device believes you are in Australia. I'll leave the rest to you. Coming up next is Hot Bread with the fabulous ads coming up very, very soon. But first, I must play one of the biggest songs across the African continent this year from Nigerian singer and songwriter Ogunlanna Oluwabosalami Habibat, who just goes by the name Solana. She wrote her first song at 6 years old. She is a pioneer of Yorupop, music in the Yoruba language with Yoruba melodies, but modern Afro beats and sort of alternative pop electronic feel, sort of like a contemporary Nigerian sound. Her breakout hit Okunkun, which we'll be hearing shortly, has had over 1.19 million streams. She teamed up with Killer Tunes, who is a 32-year-old Nigerian producer, Otanien Uwa Daniel, multi-award-winning producer. This song originally written in 2023, but Killer Tunes said, no, you need to release it. And so they did. Thankfully, they did, because this is a tune. It's called Okunkun Yoruba for Darkness, and it's a banger. Until next week at 6 o'clock Melbourne time. See you, Melbourne. This is Double Pop, right here on Joy.

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10: We need them out to be productive, working in agriculture, engineering, mining, etc.
11: Former leader of the WA Nationals, Max Trenaudin, has died aged 78. He entered Parliament in 1986 and served as the member for Avon in the state's wheat belt. He led the WA Nationals from 2001 to 2005. A number of his Nationals colleagues have paid tribute on social media. One of the new Spirit of Tasmania ferries has arrived at its future home in Devonport. After years of delays, Spirit of Tasmania 4 is there for testing and commissioning ahead of its first passenger service scheduled for the end of October. New ferries will operate between Devonport in Tasmania and Geelong in Victoria. School students, community groups and local organisations across Broome are today celebrating cultural diversity in the Kimberley. The Chinatown Parade is a centrepiece of the Shinju Matsuri Festival and has run since the 1970s. Festival President Lynn Bunny says it's part of a jam-packed program highlighting the stories and cultures of people across the region.
12: We have a long table dinner on the beach. Our Chinatown feast is all different sort of Asian foods. We have about 5 different varieties of things. It's a big showcase of food and entertainment and stuff in the middle of town. It's all closed off and set up to make a fantastic venue.
11: A large search and rescue operation is underway in the Bay of Bengal after a cargo vessel carrying iron ore from India to Singapore sank. 24 crew were on board when the vessel went down. Scientists in New York have found that fish skin may be a safer and more effective way of treating severe burns than synthetic products containing collagen. The researchers compared data from nearly 500 adults who'd attended burn centres over 6 years. More details from the BBC's Warren Bull.
13: Before having skin graft surgery, many burns patients are given a temporary wound coverage to prepare the area and manage infection risk. In recent years, medical teams have increasingly opted for fish skin. The researchers found that exposing burns to the skin of Atlantic cod ahead of surgery resulted in patients spending on average 12 days fewer in hospital and having a lower chance of sepsis or other complications compared with other treatments. This may be due, they say, to cod skin containing omega-3 fatty acids that triggered just the right amount of inflammation to assist the healing process.
11: And a Chinese humanoid robot has run the 100 metres in 9.39 seconds, faster than the men's world record held by Usain Bolt. The robot was competing in the opening heat of the World Humanoid Robot Games in Beijing.
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1: Welcome everybody to Living in the 70s on Joy 94.9 with your two hosts, myself, Marty, and I'm sorry, Venetia, I need to tell you something. I think I'm breaking up with you.
0: Say it ain't so. Oh.
1: No, I'm only joking. Only joking. That just came to me straight away. Before we go any further, I just want to acknowledge that I'm coming to you from Cubby Cubby Land, which is the Sunshine Coast.
2: And I'm coming from Wurundjeri Country down in Naam in Victoria, Melbourne. Yeah.
1: And a huge, enormous, thank you, to our morning shows. The lovely Miss Katie with Miss Chatelet. Yeah. And of course, the team from Strictly Soundtracks.
2: Yeah,
1: playing some great tracks.
2: Yeah, and having a lot of fun doing it.
1: yes, and if I'm not mistaken, I think that's right. I was thinking about a theme.
2: All right.
1: Now, let's see. What's our theme today? It is breakups.
2: I mean, you know, most people have like a bit of a breakup playlist, don't they? You know, like I guess it depends how long ago you broke up.
1: It's been a long time. A long time. Yeah, I mean, yeah. I've been with Al for decades. Yeah. I mean, yeah. Yes, and I don't want to have another breakup. Thank you very much.
2: No, not fun.
1: No, because, I mean, what are you going to do? You do stuff and then say, you, why don't you go your own way? I don't know. Which leads me to... Which leads me to the first song, which is Fleetwood Mac, Go Your Own Way from 1977.

0: was Fleetwood Mac there with Go Your Own Way from that incredible 1977 album Rumours. And a great track, a great album. That track was ranked at 401 in the list of 500 greatest songs of all time by Rolling Stone in 2021. Yeah,
1: it's a great album.
0: Yeah.
1: You know, it's a great album. I mean, I just can't say anymore. Now, that song, actually, Go Your Own Way, was actually released in 1976 as a single.
0: Yeah.
1: And then the album came out. So it was written and sung by Lindsay Buckingham.
0: Yeah. And it was their first top 10 hit in the United States. Yeah.
1: So inspired by a very turbulent relationship with Stevie Nicks.
0: Yeah.
1: And there's actually a line in there that says, like, packing up, shacking up, right, you know, is all you ever sort of think about. It was particularly contentious with Stevie Nicks. She disliked the implication that she had been unfaithful. And, you know, who knows what happens behind closed doors, right?
0: Yes.
1: But, there was lots going on with the whole band with Fleetwood Mac.
0: Yeah.
1: During that time. And I tell you what, it produced a fabulous album.
0: It did. Yeah.
1: Okay.
0: So, yeah, the next amazing track is Joni Mitchell's song River from her 1971 album Blue. And speaking of Rolling Stone top any number of lists, Blue is of course, ranked as number 3 on the top 500 greatest albums of all time. So number 1 is What's Going On, Marvin Gaye. Number 2 is the Beach Boys with Pet Sounds. And number 3 is Blue. And River is her second most covered song. So the most covered song is Both Sides Now, which has been covered 1,872 times, apparently.
1: Yes.
0: And River has been covered 1,092 times. And any guess what the third track might be?
1: Is it an old one?
0: Yeah, the top ones are all old ones. Yeah.
1: Well, you know, I mean, it's all different. Oh, what's the song?
0: It's Big Yellow Taxi.
1: Big Yellow Taxi, yes.
0: Which has been covered 622 times. Yeah, but it's a gorgeous song. Apparently about her breakup with Graham Nash.

0: Fancy some crossover with your country? It's Living in the 70s with Marty and Venetia.
1: 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Avoid delays and check before you travel at bigbuild.vic.gov.au. 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

0: listening to Living in the 70s on Joy 94.9. And that was a Marty pick, that one. That was, of course, the Partridge Family with Breaking Up Is Hard to Do.
1: Look, I promise it'll be my one of my last Partridge Family, because I also played one last week as well. So
0: they're kind of growing on me, I have to say. But, of course, that song was written by Neil Sedaka.
1: Yeah, 1962.
0: I think we talked about another Neil Sedaka song a little while ago, and he included it on his album of children's songs from 2009, but changed it to Waking Up Is Hard to Do.
1: Oh, that's right.
0: Yeah, which that's is right. I think that's gorgeous.
1: Saying, look, Partridge Family is a little bit different, as in the recording. It just sort of has a, I don't know, more energetic, well, sort of rock and roll style, I suppose, for want of a better words.
0: Yeah. I mean, my favourite is the Carpenters version, obviously. Yeah.
1: That's the Carpenters version of this? Okay.
0: Yeah.
1: All right.
0: Yeah.
1: Okay.
0: I think.
1: Are you sure?
0: Maybe I'm wrong. We'll have to fact check that. Maybe not. Yeah.
1: Yeah. What, Breaking Up Is Hard to Do? No.
0: Okay. All right. No. We'll check it.
1: Okay. Next song. This is getting out of control, Vanessa.
0: This is Miss Linda George.
1: Miss Linda George.
0: With Neither One of Us Wants to Say Goodbye, which was originally a Gladys Knight and the Pips song written by Jim Wedling, who also wrote Midnight Train to Georgia. But this is Linda George, 1973. She has quite a sultry kind of voice on this track, doesn't she?
1: She does, yes. Yeah. Mm.

0: And that was Linda George with Neither One of Us Wants to Be the First to Say Goodbye. And firstly, I must say, I was wrong. The Carpenters did do a version of this.
1: Yes.
0: From their album, was it A Kind of Hush?
1: Kind of Hush. It's the last song on the second side. And the reason I know it is because that was the Carpenters album that I had when I was a kid.
0: Right.
1: I was, you made me doubt myself. I was going, oh, am I? Did I? Did they?
0: Well, I introduced doubt. There was this saying, like, you know, in sales or stuff like that, you'd introduce FUD, fear, right, uncertainty, and doubt.
1: So when you had a sales pitch, you
0: could easily do that. Did you know that Linda George, I just found this out, Linda George is of Maltese heritage.
1: Oh, I did not know that.
0: I didn't know that either. Yeah.
1: Hmm. Yeah. Yes.
0: So there you go.
1: You have something in common with Linda George.
0: I do. Oh, Lordy. Okay. Our next song.
1: Oh, look. What a great breakup song.
0: This is beautiful, actually.
1: It is beautiful. Yeah. Harry Nilsson, Without You, from the 1971 album Nilsson Schmilsson.
0: Yeah.
1: And
0: great title for an album.
1: It is. Yeah. This is kind of regarded as Harry Nilsson's signature song, really. And he first came across it, because it wasn't written by him, it was written by Badfinger, after hearing it at a party in Laurel Canyon, thinking it was initially by the Beatles, but it wasn't.
0: Yeah.
1: And then there's a rumour that Harry lost the upper register of his voice singing this song. He didn't.
0: That happened kind of later. Right.
1: But he did get apparently a case of hemorrhoids from hitting the high note.
0: Oh, okay. On that note, here's the song.
1: On a powerful note.

0: 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It's Living in the 70s with Marty and Venetia.
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0: are listening to Living in the 70s on Joy 94.9 with Marty and Venetia. And that was Gloria Gaynor, the disco goddess, one of them, with I Will Survive. And and our theme today is, of course, all breakup songs. And that one is a beauty.
1: It's like Harry Nilsson's the kind of sad I won't survive breakup song, you know, without you. And you know, then Gloria Gaynor is the kind of, you got to the angry stage and you're like, fine.
0: Right. I thought you were going to say something else, but anyway, no. It's radio, you can't do that. This was initially released as the B-side of the single Substitute.
1: Oh, wow.
0: I think it was
1: How did anyone think I Will Survive was B-side?
0: I don't know.
1: It's so anthemic, and probably that was another case of radio DJs going, hang on, this side's much better.
0: Exactly. they knew what people wanted. It was written by Freddie Perren and Dino Fekaris.
1: Yeah.
0: Who both worked at Motown as songwriters and producers. Mm. Now, Fekaris, reportedly wrote the song after being fired from Motown, drawing on his own feelings of overcoming adversity.
1: So he was like, I will survive.
0: Yeah.
1: That makes a lot of sense.
0: Yeah, it does. Yeah, I love finding a little tidbits about a song.
1: But, you know, it has been turned, of course, into a kind of I don't need you. Don't need you song. You know, actually, I'm better off without you.
0: Yeah. Oh, and also, look, it is an LGBTIQ anthem, this song.
1: Yeah, it is. I know. I will survive.
0: I have heard it so many times at dance parties.
1: I know.
0: And always with the same wonderful reaction,
1: Everyone starts singing it and getting up and, you know, putting their hand up in the air.
0: Okay. Mm. Now, what else was I going to say about this song? Oh, it reached number one on the Billboard Hot 100 in March 1979. Mm. So, I mean, although it was released in 78, it did its chart-topping success in 79. Can't get my words out.
1: Mm.
0: And, the song is basically about being dumped by a former partner but refuses to be defeated.
1: Yes, exactly.
0: Okay, what's our next song?
1: The next one is an interesting one, and I'm going to tell you who it is, but I think if I didn't tell you,

0: is it Tim McGraw, the country singer?
1: Of this song?
0: Yeah, of this song some point much later. Yeah, but it was certified, this album was certified gold in the UK and it was nominated for a Grammy Award in the category of Best R&B Performance by Duo Group or Chorus. And this song got as high as number four on the Billboard Hot 100. Yeah, Tim McGraw. Yeah, it was Tim McGraw for a Tuskegee, which I think is a kind of music festival or whatever. Anyway.
1: And this song sort of helped establish Lionel Richie as sort of a major ballad writer.
0: Yeah, yeah. He wrote some lovely ballads.
1: This is
0: a really nice song. But it just does not sound a lot like the Contours. Yeah.

0: is Living in the 70s with Marty and Venetia. It's totally wild.
1: Hello, passengers. 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

0: are listening to Living in the 70s on Joy 94.9. And, you know, look, there's so many classic breakup songs, aren't there? But, yeah, but this one is a great one. It's Carole King with It's Too Late from that incredible album Tapestry from 1971, which was her second studio album. Yeah. And this song, Carole King wrote the music and Tony Stern, that's Tony with an I, wrote the lyrics. And apparently Tony wrote it in kind of one day right after breaking up with James Taylor. So they had a breakup, and
1: James Taylor really got around as well,
0: didn't he? Yeah, yeah. You know,
1: can I tell you a secret?
0: Okay. Yes, go on.
1: James Taylor was like, oh, hang on, we're on radio. It's no longer a secret. It's interesting about this song. It's Too Late isn't angry or bitter.
0: No.
1: Right? It's not an angry or bitter song. Like, it's it's really, I don't know.
0: It's died.
1: It's died, you know? Move on.
0: Yeah.
1: And it became a number one hit on Billboard's Hot 100.
0: Yes.
1: Can't remember whether you mentioned that, but anyway, I mentioned it.
0: I don't think I did, no.
1: And,
0: The A-side of It's Too Late was I Feel the Earth Move.
1: Another great song. You got to admit, Tapestry, fantastic album.
0: Such a good album. Yeah. Such a good album.
1: I don't think there's one bad song on that album.
0: No.
1: And really, folks, if you haven't listened to Tapestry, do yourself a favour. I think it's one of those classic albums.
0: I mean, it's a classic 1970s album, but it's a classic album for any decade. It's so good. Yeah. Mm. Yeah. Anyway, music critic, our friend Robert Christgau.
1: Oh, yes. What did
0: wrote
1: he
0: that
1: say?
0: If there's a truer song about breaking up than It's Too Late, the world isn't ready for it.
1: Oh. Mm.
0: Yeah, so he quite liked it. Yeah. It is included in the Rolling Stones 500 Greatest Songs of All Time. I can't remember what number it is, but
1: It's Too Late also won the Grammy Award for Record of the Year in 1972, because there was number one for Billboard, which we mentioned before, but she won the Grammy
0: as well. There you go.
1: Okay.
0: So another beautiful song. I really love this song from the Rolling Stones, Angie, 1973. From their album Goat's Head Soup.
1: It was such a different song for the Stones.
0: Yeah, wasn't it? It's just a gorgeous, thoughtful ballad about, I don't know, there's such a sense of sadness and melancholy to it, isn't there? You know, about a relationship that's kind of, you know, they sort of love each other, but it's not working. They can't make it work. And there's this sense also of its external forces, like no money in our coats, you know, like so, that maybe in different circumstances it would have worked out, but it doesn't in this one. And, it's just beautiful.
1: Well, it was written primarily by, you know, Mick Jagger and Keith Richards.
0: Yes.
1: What I read about the inspiration, look, it's been debated for decades. Yes. I don't think anyone really knows, obviously, besides, you know, the guys that wrote it, what the inspiration was.
0: According to one article in NME, Jagger's contributions were about his breakup with Marianne Faithfull.
1: Okay.
0: And then Keith Richards has said it was about his daughter, but apparently it was written before he even knew the gender of his child. Who knows?
1: So, you know, the article I read was probably correct. Debated for decades.
0: Yes.
1: Okay. Yeah. And what are we going to finish up on?
0: Oh, we're going to finish up on a bit of a disco number.
1: Yes.
0: I would say Nicolette Larson, Breaking Too Many Hearts from 1979 from her album In the Nick of Time. And, you know, look, it's good. It's a bit of a kind of, you know, driving disco number, really. Yeah. What else can you say?
1: Yeah, light disco.
0: A light disco. Yeah.
1: Mm. All right. We have come to the end of the show.
0: We have.
1: Oh, my God, that went so quickly. Please stick around for Three Chords and the Truth. They will continue to play some fantastic music.
0: Yeah.
1: And next week, our theme is by Precious. So Precious Metals.
0: Precious Metals, yeah. It's amazing what you can find.
1: Exactly, exactly. Have a great rest of the weekend, everyone. We look forward to look forward to you hearing us on the airways next week. Stay cool. Bye.

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3: Hello, I'm David Cameron. South Australia's government says there's still time to comply with new nurse-to-patient ratio legislation that came into effect yesterday. 30% of public hospitals in SA are yet to meet the new standards. The state's four largest hospitals must have at least one nurse for every four patients for morning and afternoon shifts. One nurse must be on duty for every eight patients during night shifts. Other ratios now apply at other hospitals. Speaking to the ABC, SA's Health Minister Blair Boyer says all hospitals are expected to meet the target by next year.
4: We have until 2027 to make sure all our sites are compliant, but as of today I'm advised that about, we think, 70% of our sites would already be compliant, and that's because of the more than 2,000 nurses that we have recruited above those who've left the system across the last 4 years and a bit.
3: Israel has carried out a drone strike in southern Syria, saying it targeted a terrorist preparing an attack on Israeli troops in the region. Media in Damascus say several people were injured in the strike on a delivery vehicle. The BBC's Yolande Nell reports from Jerusalem.
5: Syria condemned the Israeli attack near the village of Beit Jin as a flagrant violation of its sovereignty and international law. The rural area is close to where Israeli forces are occupying part of southern Syria and has previously been hit in the past year. The Israeli military said it had targeted a terrorist in the final stages of preparing attacks. The latest strike comes days after Israel struck a military airbase in northern Syria, claiming that Turkey was set to deploy forces there in violation of Israeli agreements with Damascus.
3: Today is the 60th anniversary of the Wave Hill walk-off, which led to the establishment of land rights. Alyssa Delfs has more.
6: On the 23rd of August 1966, about 200 Gurindji stockmen, domestic workers and their families walked off the Wave Hill cattle station in the Northern Territory. It was the start of a nine-year dispute, which eventually led to the return of a portion of their homelands. The Gurindji people had lived in what is now the Victoria River area for tens of thousands of years before the cattle station was established in the 1880s. In 1975, then Prime Minister Gough Whitlam formally returned a small portion of land to traditional owners. The strike is credited as instrumental in the establishment of Aboriginal land rights.
3: President Vladimir Putin says Ukraine's attacks on Russia's economic infrastructure have opened a Pandora's box, a classical reference to an act that has unforeseen negative consequences. He says Russia would respond by escalating its own strikes on Ukraine's most sensitive economic sectors.
7: In response to this gamble, we've stepped up our attacks. As you just mentioned, we've stepped up our attacks on Ukrainian defence industry enterprises, including those in Kyiv, and have begun to respond to the enemy's actions against our civilian, industrial and logistics facilities. The Kyiv regime has set out to damage our economy. What has it done? It's opened a Pandora's box itself.
3: Translation by the BBC. The Ukrainian community across Australia is marking the 35th anniversary of Ukraine's Independence Day with a weekend of celebrations. In Sydney, there's a march across Bondi's Promenade from midday. There are also events planned for Perth and Darwin today. In the AFL, Adelaide has locked in a home elimination final, defeating GWS by 56 points at Adelaide Oval. There were wins to Carlton, Geelong and the Western Bulldogs. And English pop star Robbie Williams will perform on Melbourne Cup Day. The Victorian Racing Club says it'll be the biggest pre-cup performance ever staged at Flemington.
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1: Good morning. You are on Strictly Soundtracks on Joy 94.9. That's what the man said. We are the show that takes a deep dive into the sounds of music and movies, of the digital and silver screens. Occasionally, we pick a particular movie or a show. We might come up with a common theme, like a common director. And occasionally, we get a special guest who takes us through their favourite songs of soundtracks. My name is John. I'll be your host today. Glenn and Paul are both away. I think Glenn's doing something MIF-related. I don't know where Paul is. But I'm joined today by my friend Con. Good morning.
2: Good morning. How are you?
1: Good, you?
2: Good, thank you.
1: So we're going to go through a bit of a mixtape of some of the songs that you've said are your favourite songs from movies.
2: From years and years ago, yes.
1: Yep. Yes. When I suggested that we do something, that the first movie that you suggested was Pink Floyd's The Wall.
2: So you were horrified, I think.
1: Yeah, a little bit. And I was like, oh yeah, well it's Joy, so we need to do something a little bit, you know, a little bit gayer. And what did you come up with?
2: I think we came up with the Rocky Horror Picture Show.
1: Yep.
2: Maybe a little bit too gay.
1: So we've gone somewhere in the middle. But yeah, we'll go through. I'll ask you, you know, why you picked, the song or what it means to you. Okay. What does The Wall mean to you?
2: The Wall for me is probably one of the greatest soundtracks in my life. So yeah, it was something that I started listening to when I was about 17 years old. Really connected with me,
1: right?
2: And yeah, I wanted to maybe share one of the songs from that album.
1: Yeah, so I picked the obvious song, Another Brick in the Wall,
2: which is one of my personal dislikes of Pink Floyd.
1: Yep. So why are we playing? We're playing Mother.
2: Song mean? It's a very beautiful song. It's quite dark. And also very personal,
1: yeah.
2: But it's just a very, very cool song. And on the actual movie, it's more ethereal than it is on the album.
1: So where does it feature in the film?
2: it features, I think, when he's in a very, very dark kind of space,
1: yeah.
2: And he blames his mother, I think, for putting him in that wall.
1: Okay.
2: So it's a song that she's kind of sings to him that she'll protect him in that, but it's also she's kind of suffocating him as well.
1: Okay.
2: So.
1: And this is the Bob Geldof character?
2: Yes, exactly.
1: So I do remember watching it when I was a kid. My brother was a fan. I remember it being a bit freaked out by some of the animation and some of the subject. I haven't watched it for a long time.
2: Yeah.
1: In the last couple of years, I've started listening to a little bit more of that sort of music. So I know the guys that are after us, the Living in the 70s team, play quite a bit of this stuff. So
2: yeah, I grew up with my brother was playing this before I even knew about them. So at home, he'd go into his bedroom, completely dark, and just put this at full blast.
1: Oh, okay. That might not be healthy.
2: No, and then but I kind of remember it from then. And then later, when I got a little bit older and then got into him, I thought, oh, okay, so this is Pink Floyd, eh?
1: Okay.
2: So, yeah.
1: All right, well, let's do it. This is Mother from The Wall. You're on Strictly Soundtracks on Joy 94.9.

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5: Hello.
4: And I did turn your microphone on, but Con, again, just need to be a bit closer to the microphone so people can hear you.
6: There
4: cool. So thanks for the anonymous messenger who let us know that was the case. Thanks, Kenny. I do recognise you, and I'm not reading out your terrible joke because it was shocking. So we are talking about some of our favourite songs from soundtracks or TV shows. Paul and Glenn are both off doing Paul and Glenn things, we're going to play one of mine. No surprise that it's an 80s track, and it's from the Eurythmics. It's from the TV show Will and Grace, which I tried to talk the two guys into doing a Will and Grace episode.
6: You should.
4: Because it was such a brilliant show. You know, they had Elton John, they had Madonna, yep. Britney, everyone on it. But I started watching, you know, when they brought it back, and it just wasn't great.
6: It missed the warmth that the old one had.
4: Yeah, it was. I mean, I loved it when it was first on. It was, you know, and the Jack and Karen dynamic and that sort of thing. But yeah, when they brought it back, it just didn't seem to work for me.
6: Absolutely.
4: But this track is. It's one that's, for some reason, has always stayed in my mind. Grace has a breakup and she's devastated. And when she wakes up in the morning, this song plays.
6: Okay,
4: and its key line is, I feel like I'm 17 again.
6: Right.
4: And it's a bit of a, I'm going to be okay kind of moment. It's great. I'm, as most people know, I'm a huge Eurythmics fan. So we'll play this. This is 17 again from the soundtrack to Will and Grace. And you're on Strictly Soundtracks on Joy. Bit of a quiet entry.

0: bit of a long fade there. That was 17 again by the Eurythmics, featured on the, I don't know if there was a soundtrack album by then or not, but it was played during an episode of Will and Grace. Con, we're back to your stuff and to another TV show. And this time you've picked something from Glee.
1: Yes, I loved Glee. I absolutely loved Glee. Every episode was great. And this clip from this particular show where they're very cute. I can't remember his name.
0: Mark.
1: Is that his name? Anyway, the very cute guy kind of sings Fat
0: Mark
1: Bottom.
0: Mark Salling.
1: Okay, he sings Fat Bottom Girls to a large girl.
0: Wow.
1: And the way he does it is kind of sexy, and his girlfriend sitting next to him is not a fan of it.
0: Okay.
1: But just the way they sing this song and the way the film clip is, it's a great little song.
0: Yeah. I was surprised that it was actually in the Joy Library. I guess Joy has got a lot of this stuff.
1: So am I, actually.
0: Yeah. I mean, I watched Glee a few times. For some reason, it just didn't resonate with me that much.
1: Really? I thought you would have loved it being in low res and everything.
0: Yeah, yeah. I mean, I should have. But, I don't know. I mean, there was a few. I loved the episodes where I think there was one of the characters was coming out and that sort of thing. There's a whole story and his father's relationship, and that resonated with me a lot.
1: Yep, yep.
0: But I do remember when I was moving house once with my partner Thomas, husband. Glee was meant to be on that night, and I'm like, I've already packed the telly. No, there's no Glee. Anyway, I know it's a big favourite of a lot of people out there. This is one of the cast singing "Fat Bottom Girls," the Queen song, as a way of it's a positive body positive sort of thing.
1: Exactly.
0: Brilliant. Let's do it. This is "Fat Bottom Girls."

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10: You are on Joy 94.9 on Sunday morning. We are Strictly Soundtracks, flying without our usual co-hosts Paul and Glenn, who are doing other things. And we've got my friend Con joining us, and we're going through a bit of your repertoire, favourites.
11: My favourites? Yep. Back then, yes.
10: The next song we're going to play is from the amazing 1990 film Goodfellas, starring Ray Liotta, Robert De Niro, Joe Pesci. Pesci?
11: All the greats.
10: I was actually thinking about Robert De Niro on the way in. He's gone from playing those sort of hard men and hit men to almost a lovable dad, lovable grandpa.
11: Grandpas now, yeah. Dopey little grandpas.
10: Yeah. I was starting to think, you know, who do you not want to go down that path? Like, I was thinking about Tom Hardy, who plays similar, you know, hard characters, and I just hope he doesn't go down that path and start playing, your favourite, granddad.
11: I think it's inevitable.
10: Yeah. Once you get a certain age or whatever, the grumpy becomes cute, maybe. I don't know.
11: Your testosterone goes and you go down with it.
10: Fair enough. The belly goes and your attitude goes as well.
11: Exactly.
10: So we're going to play a Stones song. We don't play a lot of Stones on this show. Tell me why you picked this.
11: Well, this is when Ray character becomes heavily into drugs, starts selling them and that. So he finds a new mistress, and there's a scene where him and her are kind of bagging up their big bags of cocaine.
10: Okay.
11: And then this song comes over it, and just the song and that scene just lends perfectly to each other.
10: Okay.
11: Yeah.
10: Have you listened to much of the New Stones stuff?
11: I did listen to their latest album a while ago. Yeah, the Stones are the Stones.
10: Yeah.
11: They always sound the same, which is good.
10: We were talking off air a little bit about, the Stones and maybe artists that should have given it up by now. Where do you sit with the Stones?
11: Look, I still think Mick Jagger sounds like Mick Jagger. He might move a little bit slower, but it's still him. Do you know what I mean?
10: Yeah, fair enough. All right, we will play this. This is Gimme Shelter. It is by the Rolling Stones from Goodfellas. You're on Joy.

0: That was Gimme Shelter, a classic track from the Rolling Stones, written by Keith Richards and Mick Jagger, and featuring the backup vocals from someone called Mary Clayton, who I was just reading Wikipedia. She was summoned from bed around midnight, 4 months pregnant, did the recording in a few takes and went back to bed. And did a pretty amazing job.
1: Well done.
0: That's from the pretty edgy, little bit dark movie, Goodfellas.
1: Yeah.
0: We're going to take it very different track back to one of my songs. I was a huge fan of the TV show It's a Sin, which was on air a couple of years ago, very much dealing with the beginning of the AIDS crisis in the UK. Written by Russell T Davies, who did Queer as Folk and the recent one, what was it called, Tiptoe, and also brought back Doctor Who, often does a very gay positive, very gay driven, or maybe even not gay positive, talking about some of the scarier stuff that's happened in our community, and that certainly is evident in the show that he's just done, Tiptoe, which we'll probably cover at some point on Strictly Soundtracks.
1: Yeah, well, so, how many episodes in that? There was only about five.
0: It was about five or six, and that's dark.
1: Yeah, I didn't know much about it until a friend mentioned it, and then I started watching it. And
0: It's Alan Cumming's in it, who's one of my favourite actors. He's fantastic. Yeah. Anyway, It's a Sin. Feat stars Ollie Alexander from Years and Years, and a few other artists. To me, it's compulsory viewing. If you're a gay person, but I think anybody should watch It's a Sin to understand what happened in the early 80s when the AIDS crisis was starting and what was happening to people.
1: And the soundtrack of that movie is unbelievable.
0: Soundtrack's fantastic.
1: Yeah, yeah.
0: I just went to the first song that plays in the first episode, because we've done a whole show on the program itself. So the first track that plays is a song called Reward by a band called The Teardrop Explodes. Very early 80s band, led by a guy called Julian Cope, who's had some pretty interesting music in his career. To me, this has got a very Hunters and Collectors vibe with the use of brass and that sort of thing. It's always been a song I've liked. So this is Reward by The Teardrop Explodes from the It's a Sin soundtrack.
1: Nice.

0: 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The songs behind the screen.
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4: You are on Strictly Soundtracks on Joy 94.9 on a Sunday morning as we take a little bit of a dive into some of our favourite tracks from film or TV soundtracks of myself and my friend Con. We are going back to TV and a brilliant, brilliant TV show that I was glued to, which was The Wonder Years. I forgot the right show?
5: Yes, you're correct. Yeah. It was such a good little show. And this brilliant. Kind of sparked my interest in discovering 60s music.
4: Yeah.
5: So every episode would have had at least five iconic songs.
4: Oh, fantastic.
5: Yeah. Such a good show.
4: Yeah. Someone pointed out to me that the time distance between when the show aired in the 60s is less time than now from when The Wonder Years was on to make us feel very old.
5: Absolutely.
4: So you wonder what sort of songs, you know, we'd be playing for a nostalgia show, probably all 80s stuff. We're going to play with a little bit of help from my friends.
5: Which is a Beatles song. It's a cover, and Joe Cocker does it justice. He does it so well.
4: Yeah, he was an amazing artist. Had a bit of an issue with a few things, which probably weren't great, but absolutely iconic voice. I know my parents were huge fans. Yeah. I went to see him live in Perth quite a few times.
5: Cool.
4: But yeah, brilliant track. So we will do it. If you've got any thoughts on TV shows or what we're playing, please let us know. You can message us on 0427 569 949 or on air at joy.org.au. Let us know whether you liked this show or whether any other things you think we should be focusing on. This is With a Little Help From My Friends from Joe Cocker. You're on Joy 94.9.

0: Gojo. That was with a little help from my friends, an absolute classic from Joe Cocker. Originally written by the Beatles, by Lennon McCartney, sung by Ringo Starr on the Sgt. Pepper's album, from the Wonder Years, which was a great, great show. Was it Fred Savage? Very nostalgic. I loved it. It was. I think it was well done, but it didn't necessarily. It wasn't necessarily like sugary. It was good. I liked it.
1: Yeah, it was when I also realised, maybe I should have been born last decade.
0: Yeah. This, we were just talking off air, you know, what are we going to be playing in from nostalgia albums? Yeah. But, you know, 70s and 80s stuff's always cool as well.
1: Yeah, absolutely.
0: So speaking of 80s, we're going to head back into the 80s. You've got two more picks. A track we have played a few times on the show, probably one of the best themes that I think has ever been recorded, a Bond theme. Which one are we playing, Con?
1: A View to a Kill by Duran Duran.
0: Yep.
1: I think it was written for this movie.
0: Absolutely was, yeah.
1: Very cool track.
0: Yeah, it's brilliant. It's that really iconic 80s, you know, rhythm section, drums, bass, everything.
1: And, of course, Grace Jones features in the clip as well, and the movies.
0: She's in the movie. Was he playing Mayday, I think is her character.
1: So, I think so.
0: And Christopher Walken. It was a brilliant film. Yeah. We have played it. We've done a couple of Bond shows where we've played all the Bond themes on this show before. But you can never have too much 80s and Duran Duran, so we will go into it. This is A View to a Kill. You enjoy.

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5: You are on Strictly Soundtracks on Joy 94.9 on Sunday morning, and we've only got one song left to go. And no one will believe me that I didn't pick this song, because it is my favourite band of all time. So, Con, please get rid of any doubt that I was on any influence on you in picking this song.
6: I said to you there's two songs that I want from this movie. It's either this or the Pointer Sisters that I think you came straight back with. No. It's got to be Depeche Mode. It's from Summer Lovers, that movie. I think it's pretty cheesy, but it was set in Santorini.
5: Okay.
6: Back in the 80s. A really pretty boy and a really pretty girl.
5: Okay.
6: Whatever mischief they get up to there.
5: Don't know the film. Certainly love Santorini. I've been there. It's fantastic.
6: Yeah, maybe do a search for Summer Lovers on YouTube or something.
5: Fair enough. Thanks for joining us today. It's been good to go through some stuff and play some various music.
6: No worries. Thank you for having me. It was good. It was fun.
5: Brilliant. Yeah. So we are going to go out with Depeche Mode. And again, I didn't pick it. this is Just Can't Get Enough from Summer Lovers, did you say?
6: Summer Lovers.
5: Okay. It. Thank you for joining us. Thanks, Miss Katie, for the show. Stay tuned for the Living in the 70s team. You have been listening to Strictly Soundtracks.

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2: Hello, I'm David Cameron. H5 bird flu has killed a fur seal in South Australia, marking the first confirmed case in a mammal on the Australian mainland. The New Zealand fur seal was found dead at Beachport on Wednesday on the state's limestone coast. Globally, the bird flu strain has killed millions of birds and crossed over into species such as elephant seals. Long-nosed fur seals and the endangered Australian sea lion are among the mammal species the federal government has assessed.
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18: Good morning, I'm Laura Devoy. Consumer, small business and social sector groups are calling for a rethink of rates being paid by energy users to cover the costs of network infrastructure. The collective of organisations is urging the Australian Energy Regulator to reduce the rate of return instrument, which is used to calculate how much consumers pay network operators for their investments in poles, wires and substations. In a letter to the regulator made public today, the group argue while investment in energy networks is crucial, costs should be recovered at the lowest level necessary. Workers at four youth detention centres in Queensland have walked off the job for 24 hours. Unions have raised concerns about the rising number of detainees under the state's bail reforms. Secretary of the Queensland Northern Territory branch of the Australian Workers Union, Stacey Shinol, says the state's youth detention centres are at capacity. She says the state government has not been taking negotiations seriously.
19: The Premier and Minister Gerber talk tough on youth justice, and rightly so. But it's about time they show their workforce the respect and the dignity that they deserve.
18: Iran's currency, the rial, has hit a record low, trading at over 2 million to the dollar on unofficial markets. The devaluation comes after the US said it would hit Iran with what it called the toughest sanctions in history, with the details to be announced on Monday. The BBC's Behrang Tajdan looks at the impact on ordinary Iranians.
20: Inflation. So currently the rate of inflation in Iran, the official rate, is 66%. The food prices have gone up by more than 130% on average over the past 12 months. And when the currency devalues, anything that you import, from mobile phones to feed for cows and chicken, etc., etc., all of these, their prices will go up.
18: In the Democratic Republic of Congo, the government and rebels have agreed on a roadmap for peace talks. In a joint statement, they said they would pursue negotiations towards comprehensive peace and conflict resolution. They also agreed to set up a mechanism to monitor a ceasefire. Every year, 3,000 children die unexpectedly in Australia. Red Nose is standing behind impacted families. This Thursday, the annual Red Nose Day is hoping to raise $2 million to make a difference. Speaking to National Radio News, CEO Amy Cooper detailed the harrowing statistics.
21: Every day in Australia, 9 babies and young children die from stillbirth, SIDS and other sudden and unexpected causes. That's 9 too many. And additionally, 1 in 4 pregnancies also end in miscarriage. So really, Red Nose is about ensuring we have the research evidence, roll out the prevention.
18: And if this story has raised concerns for you, you can call Lifeline on 13 11 14. Turning to sport, the West Tigers have upset the Sydney Roosters 25-24. The Tigers were leading by 6 points when the Roosters levelled the scores in the last 10 minutes. Jock Madden kicked the winning field goal. The result means the Roosters, who were on top of the NRL ladder heading into the weekend, are now third. Meantime, the Cronulla Sharks have snapped a 2-game losing streak with a 30-22 win over the Gold Coast Titans. And in supercars, Triple Eight's Brock Feeney has won the Sprint Cup after engine issues cut Matt Payne's race short. Feeney won race 28 at Ipswich after teammate Will Brown and Dick Johnson Racing's Brody Kostecki were victorious on Saturday.
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2: Looking around the country today in Ngambri, Ngunnawal, Canberra, it's currently 1.5 degrees, looking at a calm day and a mostly sunny day with a top of 19 degrees. In Nipaluna, Hobart, looking at a top of 17 degrees and a partly cloudy day, it's currently 11. Closer to home for all of us on this morning breakfast show. In Wurrung, Sydney, it's currently 13 degrees, going for a top of 22 and a mostly sunny day. In Meanjin, Brisbane, going for a top of 24 degrees, possible showers today, currently 15 degrees. And in Nam, Melbourne, it is currently 11 degrees. We're looking for a shower or two today and a top of 18 degrees. And in Coal Island, County Tyrone, it is currently 14 degrees, partly cloudy. We're looking for a top of 16 degrees over there today.
3: We acknowledge the traditional owners of the land, the Boonwurrung people of the Kulin Nation. We pay our respects to their elders past, present and emerging, and Aboriginal people who are listening. We acknowledge that sovereignty was never ceded.
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1: You're starting your week with Joss, Wayne and Raina. It's Monday Joy Breakfast.
6: Welcome to Joy Breakfast this Monday, the 24th of August. I'm Joss. My pronouns are she, her or they, them. And I'm coming to you live from the Victorian Pride Centre here on the unceded lands of the Yalakut Wheelan clan of the Boonerong people.
7: My name's Wayne, pronouns he, him, and I live in Meanjin, home of the Turrbal and Yagra people, and as I discovered on the weekend, the Rainbow Bin Chicken.
8: Yes, I'm Raina and she, her. I'm also in Meanjin, and it is Wayne and Raina's birthday week, so I know you're all really excited to celebrate us. You know it.
7: You know it. Where's that applause, Jocelyn? We could have had a live audience.
8: Yeah, thanks,
7: applause,
8: Jocelyn.
7: Thanks, Jocelyn.
6: It's all for the applause.
7: Yeah. Welcome to 24th of August, as we said, which not only... Oh, thank you, studio.
8: Thanks, live audience.
7: That's nice. Right on cue. Today not only marks the start of National Skills Week, which highlights the impact and importance of vocational education and training, but is also the start of Children's Book Week, where schools and libraries nationwide celebrate Australian authors, illustrators and reading, which includes the book parade that's held at a lot of schools around the nation. I remember the book parade.
8: Is it ever? So thoughts and prayers to any parents out there having to come up with some costume for Book Week parade. Hopefully not at last second. Also, Beck Dahl from Chicks Talking Footy, she'll be joining us a little bit later for Footy Fiddle Faddle.
6: And in International Days, it is the International Day of Women in Diplomacy. It came about trying to encourage more women into that field and to highlight the need for a sensible voice in the field of diplomacy, I think. Over in the US, they love their food. Today is National Waffle Day over there. Oh. It's also National Peach Pie Day. I've never tried peach pie, but it sounds really yummy. Apricot pie. I've had apple pie. I've had rhubarb pie.
7: I've had pumpkin pie.
6: Pumpkin pie I had once. It was really nice. Anyway, so you can cut up that pie. It's also National Knife Day over there. It's also Nostalgia Night in Uruguay and International Strange Music Day, would you believe? In celebrity birthdays, happy birthday to Stephen Fry, who turns 69 today. Jean-Michel Jarre, the king of synthesized weirdness, turned 78. And Mount Vesuvius erupted, burying Pompeii 1,947 years ago today.
7: Oh.
6: How's that? Yeah.
8: That's no fun.
6: No, it's not.
7: No,
6: So just in case something's about to erupt, you need to get up, get out of bed, get ready to start your week. And the way to do that is with our patent pending Monday Mover. Today it comes from Avicii. May he rest in peace. Until this song ends, this is Wake Me Up on Joy Brekkie. It is 9 minutes past 7:00.

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0: morning, you Monday champs. It is Raina here, and you're on Joy Breakfast, Joss, Wayne and Raina here on Joy 94.9. Hey, it is, what's the time? 16 minutes past seven. That means it's time for waking up your brain a little bit. We've got some Australian trivia for you, Joss.
1: It's time to play the Great Australian Bite.
0: Exactly right. We have for you three little snips of three Australian songs, and I would like to know if you can guess what they are. Let's hear them.

0: I didn't get much sleep last night either, I've got to say. But you too, Wayne, Joss, what do you think?
1: I didn't get much sleep last night. No. The first one I've got down pat. Know it. The second two are familiar to me, but I'm going to have to listen to them a few more times and get them percolating in the back brain before I work out what they are and who they are.
0: The back brain. Is that like the back room where you stash all your, you know, objects that you don't use very often?
1: It's like, I don't know. I just think of it as, you know, I pin something to the back of my brain and and know that it's going to be worked on. It's a way of telling my subconscious to think on this while I'm doing other things.
0: Wow, I need one of those. Should we hear it again, Wayne?
2: Can we please hear it again? Because I'm having one of those moments where, like Belinda Carlisle used to sing Alex the Seal, that apparently that third one, I shouldn't give up on miso soup. So could we hear that again?
1: Okay, here we go. I just

0: Right. That's better. I've got the first one. That's easy for me. The second one, I don't know. And the third one, if I sing the lyrics because I know that song, I'll guess who it is, but I think I'm still wrong. Does that help?
1: Yeah, totally not. But I would suggest none of us gives up on miso soup anytime soon. That is a great snack.
0: Yum.
1: Yum. No, it's
0: goes look, well with a bento.
1: I will give you a clue that gentleman number three is sort of a neighbour of ours, Wayne.
0: Oh yeah.
2: Oh, don't. That's not fair.
0: As a matter of fact, if I've got it correct, that sort of neighbour, our old next door neighbours actually used to do the film clips for the other band that person was
1: Get
0: in.
1: Get out of here. That is
0: I am amazing. Not kidding you. A lot of rooftops in Brisbane were involved.
1: Rock royalty in Wayne's neighbourhood. So you need to guess, everyone. It is time to guess the Great Australian Bite. How do we do it, Joss?
3: You just text in to us here in the studio. We all get the text. 0427 Joy 949. 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Or you can email onair@joy.org.au.
1: That's right. You know, have a good guess. I reckon most of you could get this after a little bit of thinking.
3: Yeah.
1: It is 20 minutes past 7 here on Joy 94.9.
3: Let's have a bit of that brand new song from Madonna and Kylie. This is a love sensation here on Joy Breakfast.

0: Oh, thanks so much, Madge and the good old Carlos. I mean, I love a bit of Aussie mashed with a bit of US, don't you?
1: What a combo.
0: What a combo. Get a deluxe meal, please. It's 23 minutes past 7 here in Melbourne and Meanjin. I should have said Naam and Meanjin. You're on Joy Breakfast with Joss, Wayne and Rayner. And as we mentioned at the top of the show, it is the start of Children's Book Week. So this morning, we would like to know, what was your favourite book growing up as a child? And I also want to know, did you dress up for the school book parade? Rayner, did you?
1: Well, we didn't really have a book parade at my school, so we would just, we did a lot of reading. I was one of those obnoxious early readers, a precocious reader. But with that said, I think some of my favourites are still the ones that really were more about, you know, the pictures. And I don't just mean, you know, the picture books. But, you know, you remember Animalia? Do you remember that?
0: Oh, yes.
1: Yeah, you know, that one. And 11th Hour.
2: And Where the Wild Things Are and those sorts of
1: Oh, that one's quite lovely, although I would say that's got to be more about the text. But 11th Hour and Animalia were those two that there are a few of them where there are all these really detailed, beautiful paintings. There's lots of weird little things hidden in them that you had to look for. Did you ever get into those?
0: No.
2: Well, I did get into one book where there's little detailed things you have to look for, but only as an adult, not as a kid.
1: No.
2: You know what I'm talking about, don't you?
1: No.
0: Do you mean like those 3D books?
2: No, I'm talking about the red and white striped character.
1: Oh, yes. Oh. No, I was going to say Where's Wally. I love Where's Wally.
0: Well, and apparently there was an evil one I learned about this week.
1: I'm going to have to double check that, but I'm convinced there was like a bad Wally.
2: Yes, there is.
1: Yes.
0: Is there?
2: Yeah.
0: See, when Rayner said picture book, I thought, well, at school I had an atlas.
1: Yeah, those are good pictures.
0: That's a picture book. What about you, Joss?
2: Well, look, we never had book week when I was at school, but when I was in kindergarten, we did have a dress-up day where Mum dressed me up as a witch what who, and I don't know what book it's out of. It seems to me it's probably out of some Dr. Seuss book. I'm not sure. I know that I had a tail and I held another tail up to my face. Both of them were made with newspaper crumpled into stockings.
1: Oh,
2: so I assume the witch who had a tail, had the trunk of an elephant and had, I don't know, other things. I vaguely remember wearing some kind of pointy ears and I might have had wings. I don't know. But, yeah, I was only like 4.
1: Oh.
2: So, well, what about you, Wayne? Did you do
0: this? We had neighbours across the road who were from Switzerland and they had proper, what do you call that?
2: Lederhosen? Like
0: well, yeah, but the proper, like I'm talking, it was heavy, it was leather. And so I can remember, and I have a photo somewhere that I could not find, but Michelle Randall, shout out, her and I went off to Book Week one time dressed as Hansel and Gretel in proper Lederhosen Swiss outfits. I was more of a comic boy as a kid, so I mean I had a lot of Transformers comics, but one Aussie book that I absolutely love and still enjoy to this day is Possum Magic.
1: Yeah.
0: By Mem Fox.
1: Total Australian classic.
2: Lovely, lovely, lovely.
1: Another thing about food, hey. I also loved Wombat Stew, great Australian one as well. But look, enough about us. Tell us all about yours, particularly if you're a parent. We also want to know what the go is with your kids' costumes, especially if you had to do it last minute at 9 p.m. the day before parade. How do we do it, Wayne?
0: We can text 0427569949 or email onair@joy.org.au. 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
2: It is whatever the time is. It is 29 minutes past seven right now on Joy Breakfast. I'm sorry. Coming up, we have got Beck Dahl from Chicks Talking Footy to come and talk about today's footy fiddle faddle. But in the meantime, we've got you this puzzle for your ears. I just-

0: So if you can guess a title and artist for all three, get your guesses in to 0427 569 949 or email onair at joy.org.au. It's now 7:30. Here's a bit of Keita Alexander. Oh, the wonderful Blu-ray song. This is fantastic.
1: So
0: you're on Joy Breakfast. With who are we? Joss, Rayner, Wayne, and
1: good job.
0: Bechdel coming up.

0: You're on Joy Breakfast with Joss, Wayne and Raina. And this week, Fiona Newton is on the bench, so we've had to call in the big guns here to bring us all the footy fiddle faddle from the weekend. Please welcome Beck Dahl.
1: Thank you for having me.
0: Hey, welcome. Or welcome back.
2: Yeah, it's been a little while.
1: It has. I need to just always wait for Fiona to go and do something and then I can have my chance with you all.
0: Breaks a leg. Hey, Beck, what have we got on Footy Fiddle Faddle today?
1: What haven't we got, I think, Wayne, is more the question. You know, Fiona said to me last week when she was on, there wasn't much footy news, and then we had the situation with the Sydney Swans, which we've been dealing with all this week. So I want to talk a little bit about that. I wanted to talk a little bit about how that played out in the game for the women and the men on Sunday, but it was also my least favourite round because in the last round you have to do a lot of maths to work out who might play who, and I'm really bad at maths. So that was pretty stressful for me. But some surprising results too, which have shaped the finals, as they say.
0: Well, Beck, before you start, I'll just say that A over F times L equals W.
1: Pretty much, that's it.
2: Clear as mud.
0: Well, tell us all about it.
1: Well, look, I mean, obviously the big news story of last week was the Sydney Swans and, you know, without going over it again and, you know, obviously being careful and thinking about the alleged victims before anything, it obviously rattled the entire club. And I think that one of the things that we were a bit worried about was that it was the AFLW team's first game at the SCG for points. And that was a huge thing for them playing a doubleheader. And I think there was a lot of concern perhaps that they might not get the crowd that they otherwise would have because fans were, you know, not wanting to be with the Swans. But actually what happened for those women was amazing because they had a club record crowd of over 16,000 people, which was double their last crowd record. So people really came in for the women, which was amazing. They had a win, which was fabulous for them. But it was really interesting that I saw interviews with fans after the game and

0: invisibly in tears after the game. They also had a win, which people didn't really expect. So I think, you know, I was quite interested to talk about less about focusing perhaps on the incident, but more about how it was sort of managed by the fans who went. But for those women to have that record crowd there for them, I think was just fantastic, and really glad that they were able to have that there. So, yeah.
1: No, it is good to see the girls still get plenty of support. Plenty of support.
2: And supporters that were there with signs too, Raina, that yes. actually said, get your beat together. I can't say that word this morning. But yeah just unhappy with the males for the Sydney Swans.
1: Yeah, no, it's been a pretty rough week for news about that. And rightly so. Oh, half time.
2: Hey, getting cut off there, Raina. Time to cut some oranges. Hey, well, this is halftime on the Footy Fiddle Faddle. You're on Joy Breakfast with Joss, Wayne and Raina, and we'll be right back with more from the footy with Beck Dahl right after this. It is
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It's Joss, Wayne and Raina here with you with Monday Breakfast. And Beck is here.

0: filling in for Fiona, who is taking a week. Hey, we've got so much footy news, Burke, coming out of our ears.
1: We have. And this round was really important because in the men's side of the competition, I suppose, these were the games that shaped the finals. So we know now next week is the wildcard round, which if you listen to Chicks Talking Footy, you know I have a complicated relationship with. But we're going to have two huge games at the MCG. We're going to have Friday night, the Bulldogs and Collingwood. Mm-hmm. And then on Saturday, arvo, we're going to have Melbourne and Carlton. So, I mean, really great games for us to have here in Melbourne, but not what we expected. So Carlton, I mean, produced potentially the upset of the season. They beat the minor premiers Fremantle. Yeah. Now, we didn't see that coming. Their coach, their real coach now, Josh Fraser, who's been their interim coach for the season. This was his first real game. And what a win. So that really changed the fate of things. But the other game that really changed the fate of the finals was the Western Bulldogs beating Melbourne, which we also didn't see coming. That was another real surprise. So that means that Melbourne, who assumed they would have a week off because they'd be in the top six, now have to play a wild card to survive. So that was really interesting. What that meant is me, as a Crows supporter, had a much more relaxed evening on Saturday because we didn't have to win to stay out of the wild card. We did. The Adelaide beat the GWS, but still. So it was a really great, I guess, round in that sense. I think, you know, the other game, as I mentioned, the Sydney Swans men also won over North Melbourne, which maybe we didn't expect. But, you know, I think it's been a really, really great round. I think the other thing we learned this week was that Essendon will get the wooden spoon. They are officially the bottom of the ladder.
0: Yay, we won.
1: They will also announce their coach this week, which is really interesting. And word on the street is it won't be James Hurd, which I think is pretty interesting. The word on the street, wherever the street is that Mark McVay will be the coach. So it's going to be very interesting to see how that lands in terms of, you know, the supporters who were very team James Hurd. Yeah, so very, very unexpected there. We also had round two of the AFLW. There were some amazing wins there, but got a shout out North Melbourne. They had a grand final rematch against Brisbane. They won. That is 29 consecutive wins for the North Melbourne AFLW team, which is, I would suggest, a world record. And then some. Like, that's just amazing. So I had them picked for the premiers again this year, so I feel like I might have been onto something.
2: Not looking good for my Bulldogs next week then.
1: That's right. So, yeah, amazing, amazing round. We're off to the first week of AFL Men's Finals next week with the wild card. So Fee will have lots of good things to talk to you about next week.
0: Oi, that's the full-time siren. Hey, Beck, thank you so much for joining us today.
1: Thank you for having me.
0: You're so welcome. I mean, we need you more than you need us, I'm sure.
2: especially this time
0: this
2: of the
0: hour
2: morning.
0: On a Monday morning. Hey, have you tried our Great Australian Bite before?
1: No, I haven't.
0: Oh, so it is our fun game. We want you to try and guess these songs. Do you reckon you can give them a go?
1: I'll give it a crack.

0: Reckon you know them?
1: The first one was Electric Blue.
2: Don't say it out loud.
0: No, that's okay. No, everyone can have that for free.
2: No. That's an easy one.
1: I know the first one, the last one, but the second one's far too modern for me. My music knowledge stops at about 1995.
0: Oh, my goodness.
2: Well done anyway. Look, thanks so much for stepping in for Fee this week. It's always great to have you here on Monday Breakfast. You're welcome back anytime Fee's feeling a little under the weather.
1: Love it. I love any chance to talk about footy.
2: Yeah, I'm sure.
0: No, we love that. And you can hear Beck talk about footy any old time you like on Chicks Talking Footy, which you can find anywhere you find your good podcasts and also the Joy website. Thanks so much, Beck. It is 10 minutes to 8, here on Joy 94.9.

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9: It's 3.5 minutes to 8 here on Joy Breakfast with Joss, Wayne and Rayna. Coming up after the 8 o'clock news, we're going to hear from some of the people who attended the Bingham Cup.
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3: Good morning, I'm Laura Devoy. 1,000 little penguins on Victoria's Phillip Island have received their first dose of the bird flu vaccination. About 40,000 little penguins live on Phillip Island. Authorities plan to vaccinate about 5,000 there and in the Melbourne suburb of St Kilda. Each bird will need two doses. It comes as the H5 strain of avian influenza continues to spread across the country. Federal authorities yesterday confirmed the first case in a mammal, a fur seal, in South Australia. There are calls for an international government framework for commercial deep sea mining in the Pacific. Analysis by the Lowy Institute has found mining could start as early as 2027. The floor of the Pacific Ocean holds vast quantities of prized resources, and the region's nations are split between the promise of economic spoils and potentially irreversible damage to the ecosystems, fisheries, food security, livelihoods, and culture. The report argues the absence of a framework leaves Pacific states negotiating without internationally agreed protections. A low-pressure system is bringing rain and storms into central and south Australia. 20 to 30 millimetres fell in Alice Springs yesterday. The rain is further south today as the system sits around Ceduna. David Crook from the Bureau of Meteorology has today's forecast.
4: It's extending rain across much of the state through today. Plenty of storms in the mix too for south Australia, particularly in the northern half of the state where there's a risk of severe thunderstorms bringing damaging winds across parts of northern south Australia. This afternoon and extending up into southern parts of the NT as well. As that low moves east along the coast, it's going to move over the Eyre and York peninsulas in the second half of today.
3: There are also some minor and moderate flood warnings in Victoria. Victoria Police are seeking public assistance to identify a man who was found unresponsive along the Moonee Ponds Creek Trail in Glenroy yesterday. A passerby found the man moaning and initially unconscious with no visible injuries. He was taken to hospital in a critical condition. Police believe he is in his early 20s. He's described as Caucasian, about 175 centimetres tall, with a slim build, hazel-coloured eyes and shoulder-length brown curly hair. The Art Gallery of Swan Hill in northwest Victoria has opened a new exhibition showcasing the winners of its Print and Drawing Acquisitive Awards. The biennial contest showcases contemporary printmaking and drawing. Director Ian Tully told National Radio News there's a national response to the competition.
5: National, I think we've had entries from every state and territory in the country. So it's been held in quite a degree of esteem for many years now. It's been running for quite a time, and it's well supported. It's well supported. So we're thrilled about that.
3: The exhibition is open until the 4th of October. Turning to sport, Australia has smashed Bangladesh by an innings and 51 runs to level the Test series. Bangladesh was all out for 64 in the first innings and 95 in the second. Cameron Green was the best of the batters with 67 runs, while fast bowler Mitchell Starc was player of the match. He took 6 wickets for 12 runs in the first innings and 4 for 39 in the second. Australia will now turn its focus to a one-day international series against Zimbabwe. And in the NRL, New Zealand international Joey Manu has signed with the PNG Chiefs. The 30-year-old will return from French Rugby Union on a 2-year deal from 2028.
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7: Looking at the Joycast today, Gerrimilla, Darwin will see a top of 32, mostly sunny. In Warang, Sydney, sunny also, top of 22. In Melbourne, 18 with a shower or two. Up here in Meanjin, we will have a possible shower, just maybe, and a maximum of 24. And right now over in Milwaukee, USA, it is 23 degrees.

0: You're on Joy Breakfast with Joss, Wayne and Raina. It is 7 minutes past eight.
1: Mm. Now, we, Wayne, you mean Samir, had an amazing thing to do today, which was, this weekend, we hit up the Bingham and Amanda Mark Cups.
2: We did, and what a great show they put on.
1: I know.
2: A great show of rugby. And you and I had the chance to not only chat with some people, well, I did a lot of the talking, but we even bought merch.
1: We've got merch. Yes, let's hear all about it. You've prepared some great packages for us, haven't you?
2: I hope so. Here we go.
3: Joy 94.9 Street Stars here at the Bingham Cup. I am with the Rebellion Rugby Club. Travis, g'day.
4: G'day.
3: Mate, what's it like to be part of the Bingham Cup here in Brisbane?
4: It's been great. This is my sixth Bingham Cup, second one in Australia, and it's just really magical. It's really inclusive. Not every place we go to, we see this kind of like respect and foundational rugby, and so it's a really warm place to come into.
3: And how many games have you played so far?
4: We're about to play our fourth game. We're about to play the New Zealand Falcons for the second time. We drew them in the first game, and then we had a rough go with Sydney and Brisbane, and so we're hoping for a W this time with a rematch with the Falcons.
3: What's it like being in Brisbane?
4: It's just a really unique city. I wouldn't say for a lot of other cities we try to equate it to something in the States to try to put our brains around it, but Brisbane feels really special. It's got a little bit of everything, a little bit more of a hometown feel, and so it's been great for this kind of space for the tournament to kind of come in and take over and meet a lot of new people.
3: Here with the Brisbane Hustlers after their game against the San Francisco Fog. I'm here with Captain Brock and Coach Alan. Guys, mate, how'd you go?
5: We played our absolute hardest. Unfortunately, the Fog came out with even harder. It was a pleasure to play against them, but they took us out and they really pushed us to our limits and they got through.
3: And what does that mean for you guys as a team in the Cup?
6: So the Brisbane Hustlers are still in it for the Hoagland Shield. So yeah, still silverware up for the, and we have our second game today.
3: And what's it like hosting the Bingham Cup in Brisbane?
5: It's honestly an absolute pleasure having all the boys come here for the love of the game, being able to be ourselves as well as play some real good rugby. It's just an absolute pleasure to host them all here, to be in our backyard and to have them experience what Brisbane life is like.
3: You've got another game. How do you think you're going to go against this other team? It's a hard team to beat. How do you think you'll go?
6: The boys are a bit bruised and battered come day three of Bingham, as is to expect, but I have absolute faith in these boys can bring in another win. We won the first three matches. We've had a tough loss this morning, but I think we can finish with a win.
3: You are the Brisbane team, so hey, let's hustle.
7: Hustle up.
3: I'm chatting with Matt from the Lorikeets.
8: The Lorikeets are first Indigenous team, first First Nations team in the Bingham Cup. Super excited to be on home ground. We're a team of, you know, mob from all over the country. I'm a Yamaji. We've got people from all over the state. So, yeah, and we've come out and bloody smashed it this week. Yeah, it's so exciting.
3: So what's it like to have the Bingham Cup here in Meanjin?
8: Oh, it's different, you know. It's our home turf. You know, we've got something to prove. Yeah, it's, you know, we do the international tournaments all the time. But, you know, it feels right for us to take home the cup.
3: Mate, it's really great to see mob from all over the country playing here in Brisbane. I mean, the Bingham Cup, it's every year. But, I mean, let's be honest, it's got to be a bit special to have your team up against around-the-world teams.
8: Absolutely, yeah. Our first game was against, I can't remember. I've been hit in the head a lot of times. But, yeah, we played London yesterday. We beat them. We played Baltimore. San Francisco was the first game. We're playing the London again, the King's Cross Steelers coming up. So, yeah, you know, we're in there with the big boys.
3: And if you could give a message to anyone listening, any mob listening, about such a queer, you know, inclusive event here in Brisbane, what would that message be?
8: Sport is for everybody. No matter where you come from, you know, there is a pathway there. If you're mob, if you're an ally, come to the Lorikeets. Yeah, sport is just one of those things that bring community. And we're bringing the culture. We're bringing the culture this time. So, yeah, super excited.
3: Sounds deadly. Cuz, I love you. Go the Lorikeets. Woo. Mate, have a great Bingham.
8: Thank you. Thank you. Can't wait to lift that cup up in front of you.
3: Joy Breakfast here with Adam from the Seattle Quake. Adam, welcome to Brisbane.
9: Thank you. It is such a pleasure to be here. We're having a great time.
3: What's it like to be part of the Bingham Cup?
9: It's an experience like none other, truly. This is my second Bingham, and I knew that coming here to rugby country, it was going to be an incredible experience, and it truly has been. I don't have anything negative to say about the city or the tournament. It's just been nothing but fun and good vibes and great rugby. I'm just, like, can't wait to come back.
3: The Bingham Cup is quite an inclusive event. There's teams here from all around the world. Have you got a favourite team other than yourselves?
9: I love to see the Baltimore Flamingos play. They bring so much spirit and so much fun. And shout out to Val on the Flamingos, who organises the trans match every year. That's one of my favourite parts of the whole tournament.
3: Mate, that is awesome. We want to know, lastly, where is your team sitting on the ladder? How are the games going that you have played so far?
9: We had 3 wins under our belt, and we just had 1 loss. So we're just in the quarterfinals, waiting to see where we end up.
3: Thank you very much for saying g'day to Joy Breakfast.
9: Yeah, I appreciate it. Thank you.
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0: We'll be back with more from the Bingham and Mark Cups right after this.
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0: 16 minutes past 8 here on Joy 94.9. It's Joy Breakfast with Joss, Wayne and Raina. Good morning. We were at the Bingham Cup, Wayne, and you've got some amazing little clips and bits and pieces from all the people you spoke to, you and Samir. Let's hear them.
1: Here at the Bingham Cup with Michael from San Francisco Fogs. You've just flogged the butts off the Brisbane Hustlers, which is not great because I live here. How are you, Michael?
2: Feeling amazing. We're playing rugby in Australia. Can't ask for anything better.
1: Have you played at the Bingham Cup before?
2: Yes, this is my third Bingham Cup.
1: And what's it like being here in Australia?
2: It's been amazing. The Brisbane Hustlers have been great hosts. Seeing all of this amazing queer rugby representation, community, there's nothing like it in the world.
1: And what was the score here?
2: I believe 20-0.
1: Now, that's your team going off. It must be pretty exciting. Does that mean you move on to the next round?
2: Yes, we do.
1: And who will you play next? Do you know?
2: We won't know until a couple of minutes, until these next couple of games go.
1: Okay, well, I'm excited for you. It's very nice to speak with you guys. Did you know Australia had a queer radio station that you can listen to anywhere around the world?
2: I did, actually.
1: Oh!
2: I have a friend in Melbourne who is quite affiliated with many of you.
1: Okay, well, I love that you know who we are. We now know who you are. Thanks for saying g'day today, and congratulations on the win.
2: Thank you so much. Cheers.
1: Joy Breakfast at the Bingham Cup. I am here with Matt from the King's Cross Steelers. King's Cross, isn't that in Sydney?
3: No, mate. We are based in London.
1: In London. And what's it like being out here in Australia? The weather's a bit different right now.
3: We appreciate the fact that we've got sunburn in winter.
1: Well, welcome to our winter. Bingham Cup is a big event. It's held every year. Meeting teams from around the world in an all-inclusive sport, like, how does that feel?
3: It's just fantastic for us. We've got quite a strong history of the Bingham Cup. Obviously, we were the world's first gay and inclusive rugby club. So yeah, strong tradition for us, and we're very pleased to be here.
1: And where are you guys sitting on the ladder at the moment?
3: You'll currently find the first team top of the standings. Yeah, 3 games played, unbeaten.
1: And how many games have you got today?
3: Well, we're hoping for 2. Quarter final this morning. Obviously we track well and perform well, then into the semi-final.
1: And being in Australia, I'm trying to ask people, you know, what sort of slang have you learned? Like, we all know g'day, but you know, have you got any no worries? What's the go?
3: Yeah, no worries is quite strong for us. And coffee orders, you're flat white's too big. What's that? It's not a flat white.
1: Matt, g'day from Joy Breakfast. Thanks for saying hello and good luck today.
3: Thanks, mate. Appreciate it.
1: I am here with France team La Gaillard.
4: Les Gaillards.
1: Oh, I love being corrected. And your name, please.
4: My name is Robin. Play for Les Gaillards Paris Rugby Club. And we're so happy to be in Brisbane. We played very hard yesterday and the day before. We won 2 matches and we did 1-0. And today is a big day because we play against Brisbane.
1: Oh.
4: So a lot of pressure, but I think we're ready. So we'll see how it works.
1: And how many years have you guys played in the Bingham Cup?
4: The first one was in 2004. We won the last edition in 2024. So there's a lot of pressure. Our coach said that we have to defend the title. So that's a lot of pressure. But I think we did good so far. We'll see how the day goes.
1: So you're hoping to not leave the cup here in Brisbane and take it home again to France?
4: We hope to take it again to France. But we'll see how it goes today. I mean, today is a big day, so we'll see how we do.
1: Thank you for saying good morning to Joy Breakfast.
4: Yeah, you're welcome.
1: I am here with Monty from Milwaukee. Say g'day, Monty.
5: G'day.
1: Who are you representing here in the Bingham Cup?
5: So our team is actually a combine of multiple teams called the Knights of the Muddy Barons, with representatives from the Milwaukee Beer Barons, the Toronto Muddy York, and also the New York Gotham Knights.
1: Mate, what's it like being at the Bingham Cup here in Brisbane?
5: I think this has been my favorite Bingham Cup. Coming to a country with an established rugby culture where it's not as strong, especially in the United States, coming to a normal facility and seeing scrum sleds, seeing clubhouses, seeing storage spaces, everything is ready for rugby. This has been heaven.
1: To have family and friends and even husbands and boyfriends who have flown in from around the world to support, what's that feel like?
5: To have people come with us this far, this is my first time south of the equator. Seeing everybody come and support us is amazing. And just having those people with us, really bringing the family with, is makes it much more special.
1: And have you learnt any Australian slang other than g'day?
5: I think Arvo is the word that has confused me the most, but what I learned.
1: Arvo. So Arvo is another word for the afternoon. So as soon as it goes past 12 o'clock, it's the Arvo. Like the Savo, we'll be sticking around to talk to more players, and I'm assuming you'll have a few more games.
5: Yes, we have at least one more match today.
1: Good luck. Thank you very much for talking to Joy Breakfast. Monty, we wish you and all your teams all the best.
5: Awesome. Thank you so much.
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9: 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Hey, we've been asking you, what is going on with the Great Australian Bite? Should we hear a little reminder of what that is, Joss?

0: Now, we've had some great messages in. We've heard from, well, we've heard from M. Jones, who says, love it when they instantly recognise all the songs, but the challenge is playing them through in your head to figure out which songs they actually are. And then they just went ahead and guessed all three of them anyway. So good job, Em. You've done it well. Nice we one. Also got to hear from Ange from Cooperoo, who says, good morning and happy birthday week to Wayne and Rayna. And yes, I'm 100% correct once again. We did hear from Drew in Brisbane, who was telling us that he went to Book Week as a newspaper. My mother made me a suit out of newspaper. I didn't quite nail the assignment. Come on. I think reading a newspaper still counts. I mean, it's not
1: still
0: a book.
1: Reading.
0: It's still reading. And the whole it's point of Book reading. Week is supposed to be enthusiastic about reading. But, you know, if you read the newspaper as a kid, you're my flavour of little geek, I think.
2: And Lilith has sent a message in saying, good morning, beautiful people, and happy birthday week to Wayne and Rayna. And a special shout out to Dante, Lilith's son, Wayne's nephew, who turned
1: my
2: 23
1: nephew.
2: Yesterday. Oh,
1: happy birthday.
0: And we did hear from Jordan all the way over in Canada, who says that their favourite book as a kid was The 11th Hour. I was about to say The Animal Hour. Of course it's not. The 11th Hour. And I was just happened to be talking to their partner about it recently. So shouts out to you, Jordan, over there.
2: Oh, my fantastic. Word. Well done, Jordan.
0: Now,
2: and
0: if you think
2: looks
0: you know
2: like,
0: those,
2: oh, it looks sorry, like go Lilith on. Got all correct guesses too for the songs.
0: Oh, good job, Lilith. So
1: I know, right? She's musically minded. But
0: if,
1: also,
0: if you
1: Rayna,
0: are musically minded. Oh, wait, you even got another one.
1: Another no? one?
0: No, you were about to say also.
1: Oh, I want to say, listen, like, look at us getting messages from around the world.
0: I love that.
1: We're
0: love
1: international, that just like the Bingham.
0: Just like the Bingham Cup. We do have plenty more coming up from the Bingham Cup in just a little bit. If you do know those Great Australian Bites, or maybe you went to the Bingham or Amanda Mark Cup, you can text us in 0427 569 949. You can email on air at joy.org.au. Or, hey, if you've got the app, it's got that cool little shortcut with a little envelope. And if you smash that, it will give you all the options that you can contact us as well. So go ahead and do that if you can. It's 29 minutes past 8 here on Joy 94.9.

0: You are on Joy Breakfast with Joss, Wayne and Raina. It's 28 minutes to nine. And oh my goodness, there was so much going on at the Bingham Cup by the sounds of things. Raina, what was it like for you?
1: Well, I mean, it was so we went up to North's club. So there were a few different grounds that had action on. There were, I think, three pitches being used at one time up there at the club. So huge number of people just milling around, moving around between matches, checking out who's who. There was so much on. Plenty of great tunes pumping the whole time, which was really fantastic. Wayne took me for a little bit of a tour around the Players Village, which was pretty excellent. And I've never seen Wayne be so butch in his entire life, I've got to say. And I've been to some venues with Wayne, but he's never been quite so manly man as he was up there at North's club. It was don't laugh. Yes, you were.
2: What did you refer to it as? Rugger buggers.
1: Yeah, you were around. That's the thing. You get around all those rugger buggers. Your voice dropped like two octaves. You started sort of staunching around like a couple of watermelons under your arm.
2: I carried a watermelon.
0: So Wayne, my butch friend, what was it like for you?
2: Well, I do believe one of my comments were, oh, my goodness, the legs. And Samir replied, some of the faces. And I said, I haven't gotten past the legs. I mean, speaking of watermelons, you could crush watermelons between some of those legs. But it felt right. It felt beautiful to be amongst so many people from around the world. And for a sport that... I mean, I'm not a rugby person. I mean, I grew up with rugby league, but it was just amazing to see and meet so many people like Amsterdam, you know, the UK. We spoke with Robin before from France. It was absolutely amazing. But I have one last little package that I really wanted to play because, I mean, they speak for themselves, but I got to speak to... Michelle, who is an adopted parent, you'll learn about that in a second, and also one of the husbands from the Milwaukee Beer Barons. His partner, Michael, has played from the start, and I got to have a chat with Brad. So I really want to play those back because they were absolutely great chats. Let's have a listen.
3: Joy Street Stars here at the Bingham Cup in Brisbane. I am with Michelle. Michelle, welcome to Joy Monday Breakfast.
4: Hello. Good morning, everyone.
3: Now, Michelle, are you here as a supporter, a parent?
4: I'm a supporter and an adopted parent, I guess.
3: What is an adopted parent?
4: It's a parent here supporting a beautiful son, watching their sport and cheering them from the sideline.
3: And what's it like to have an event like the Bingham Cup here in Brisbane?
4: I think it's wonderful. And I think it's fantastic to see so many teams from all around the world here playing rugby together.
3: And if you could give a message to not only your child, but any child playing here today, or maybe a message to any parent with a child playing here today, what would that message be?
4: I think it would be play your best game and enjoy what you're doing. And it's wonderful to meet so many different people from all around the world.
3: Michelle, thank you for saying g'day to Joy Breakfast. You're beautiful.
4: Well, you're welcome. Play hard.
3: At the Bingham Cup, I am here with Brad. Brad, firstly, tell us a little bit about yourself.
5: Hi, I'm Brad. I'm from Milwaukee, Wisconsin. My husband, Michael, is playing with the Milwaukee Beer Barons and just here enjoying myself. It has been incredible so far.
3: So the Bingham Cup, is this your first?
5: This is actually my second Bingham Cup. I was in Ottawa 4 years ago. Unfortunately, we were not able to make Rome 2 years ago.
3: And what's it like being the husband of a player in something like this?
5: I love it because I get to be here and kind of like I'm the father of the team right now. So I'm not just taking care of him. I'm taking care of the rest of the team, making sure they have what they need, lunch, water, so on and so forth. Just, and it's great because I get to be here and have all the fun without all the broken bones.
3: Better to go home in one piece rather than either a couple or on crutches. Now, this is our winter. How does our winter compare to winter back at home in Milwaukee?
5: This is like our spring and fall here. This is incredible. I'm in shorts. I'm in t-shirt. I'm in my comfort zone right now. And it's actually warmer here than we spent a week in Sydney beforehand. But I do love Brisbane much better than Sydney. But don't tell anybody that.
3: No, we won't. Even though this will be broadcast all around the world, your secret is safe with us. Can you tell me how long has your husband been playing with the Beer Barons?
5: Since the beginning. Beer Barons are in their ninth year. formed in 2017. Michael's one of the original players. There are still a few from the original group still playing. It's just been great to be part of it from the beginning and watch it grow and start doing these larger tournaments like Bingham. And in the North America, we have what's called the Norm Cup, which is a North American regional cup. And that's on the odd years, whereas Bingham is on the even years. So it's great to travel and meet all these great people, including yourself. But this is just great because you get to see people you haven't seen for 2 years. So it's almost like a family reunion. So I enjoy that aspect because I can go around. And then we meet other people. Like today we played a team from Amsterdam, which was, who would have ever thunk that you'd play another sports team from Amsterdam? Inclusive gay and bi and straight individuals. It's just beautiful.
3: Brad, we wish you all the best. We wish the Beer Barons all the best. And have a great stay while you're here.
5: I have, and I will keep doing it.
3: Thanks for saying g'day to Joy Breakfast.
5: Thanks, Wayne. Have a great one.
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1: Wow, Joy Joy 94.9 indeed. Hey, Brad was the nicest bloke, hey?
2: Oh, wasn't he great? And I mean, even when we had a little bit of a glitch with purchasing a t-shirt, he fixed that glitch by throwing us another t-shirt.
1: I know, it was so generous of him. I'm going to be wearing that t-shirt proudly this week. So congratulations to the winners. Now, we'll save the Bingham Cup winner, if you didn't already know, till later. But Ottawa Wolves got up for the Amanda Mark Cup. Congratulations to you Canadians. Seattle Quake got the Bingham Plate, and the Bristol Bisons took home the Hoagland Cup. So well done, all of those teams. Wayne, you can tell us all about the winner, though.
2: Yeah, and just a big thank you to all the teams and all the people who took time to say g'day to Joy Breakfast. It was absolutely fantastic. Joss, the big reveal.
0: Okay, congratulations go to the King's Cross Steelers who took out the Bingham Cup. It's 21 minutes to 9. You are on Joy Breakfast with Joss Wayne and Rayna. Some more great Aussie bite coming your way after this.

0: Joy Breakfast.
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in Frankfurt, Germany. Hi. Or should I say, well, I'm going to say wunderbar rather than guten Morgen. So it's nearly the time to end the show. But before we end the show, we always give away our little answers for some little grabs that sound a little bit like this. There's a lot of little this morning.

0: We had some really great guesses. Plenty of people got it exactly right. We did have another side message from Al up here in Brisbane who picked the first and last one, could not really identify the second one by its name, but I'm sure he'll be looking forward to hearing what that is. Shall we hear what the answers were?
1: Please.
2: Let's do it.
0: Yeah, that was Electric Blue by Ice House. And if you didn't get that, well, one, you probably weren't listening to Beck accidentally give it away earlier in the show. But also you need your Australian passport taken off you. That is an Australian classic. Everyone should know it. No shame. Let's

0: Yeah, that was 5 Seconds of Summer with Young Blood, which I must say I have heard in the context of Gentlemen Stripping, which is interesting. A bit of a bop, but they're from Sydney, those guys.
1: Oh, right. I didn't know that.
0: Yeah, now you know. So, yeah, I know.
1: I thought they were from further south.
0: No, fortunately not. And let's hear that third one.

0: Now, that has to be no one other than Bernard Fanning with I Just Want to Wish You Well. Or actually, Just Wish You Well, I think is the name of that.
1: Yes, and we want you to know that we wish you well and that I do not want you to give up on miso soup.
0: No, especially if you're Mike from over in Canada as well. Don't give up on miso soup, even though it is soup and probably not a preference. It is still delicious, a perfect snack. So
1: delicious.
0: Delicious. So well done to everybody who got those right. There was quite a lot of you. It's lucky we're not still giving away those mugs at the moment because we'd be sending them hither and thither, I reckon.
1: Mm-hmm. Thither and hither and dither and.
0: We'd be giving Australia Post a bit of a run.
1: Well, I mean, we do have mugs across. We've got a mug in Kent. We've got mugs across Australia. It's mugs galore. I mean, we are the OG mug Monday breakfast.
2: We are indeed.
0: Yes, indeed. We should work on some new prizes, I think. I think it's time to bring it back.
2: Yeah, maybe it is. Look, it's 11 minutes to 9. You're on Joy Brekkie with Joss, Wayne and Rayna.
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1: Take a step back to when life was simpler. 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
3: It is 9:02 here on Joy Breakfast with Joss, Wayne and Rayner, and that's all we have this morning. Thanks for tuning in from wherever you happen to be listening today. 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
4: We'd also like to say a big thank you for everyone who said hello to Joy Breakfast at the Bingham and Amanda Mark Cups. 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
1: National Radio News.
2: Good morning, I'm Laura Devoy. The federal government says it's likely there will be mass mortalities now bird flu has been confirmed in mammals. The chief veterinary officer yesterday confirmed a dead long-nosed fur seal found in South Australia had tested positive to the H5 strain of avian influenza. There are also reports of another suspected case. Federal Environment Minister Murray Watt told the ABC the government has been working to build up the resilience of populations of seals and sea lions.
3: We have been saying for some time that we are likely to see mass mortalities of birds and mammals, and I know that is a very distressing thing for Australians to hear, but we also need to be realistic. This is what we've seen happen overseas. Australia is very fortunate that we've been the last continent on earth to have this strain of bird flu happen, but we are likely to see those kind of events as we have overseas.
2: New data shows regional Australians are embracing free lung cancer screening. The National Lung Cancer Screening Program offers free low-dose CT scans to eligible people at higher risk of lung cancer. Since its launch in July last year, more than 111,000 free scans have been provided. Dr. Shannon Knott from the Royal Flying Doctor Service says people living in regional and remote Australia face a higher risk of being diagnosed with lung cancer and losing their life to the disease. New polling commissioned by Greenpeace has found strong opposition to plans to drill for gas at Scott Reef off the coast of Western Australia. Woodside wants to drill more than 50 gas wells as part of its Browse project. Greenpeace says 88% of Perth voters raised concerns about the plans. It says the voters want to see a faster switch to renewable energy and better domestic returns from existing gas projects rather than new projects approved. The Ukrainian president has restated his nation's position on the 2022 attack on the Nord Stream gas pipelines. Volodymyr Zelensky has reiterated Ukraine did not take any part in the attack on both undersea pipelines after he was asked about the ongoing investigation over the weekend. Last month, German authorities alleged the attack had been ordered by the Ukrainian state, with a second Ukrainian national detained over the blasts last week. Red Nose is supporting families impacted by the sudden or unexpected loss of a baby. The foundation's annual fundraiser is taking place this Thursday. It's hoping to raise funds for research, safe sleep education, and vital support for families devastated by loss. CEO of Red Nose Australia, Amy Cooper, told National Radio News some of the funds raised will go towards the foundation's research efforts.
4: Two research projects that are underway. One is into the causes of SID and other sudden unexpected death in infancy and childhood. And the other is a retrospective study of coronial data across Australia to better understand how babies and children are dying suddenly and unexpectedly.
2: And if this story has raised concerns for you, you can call Lifeline on 13 11 14. Turning to sport, the West Tigers have upset the Sydney Roosters 25-24. The Tigers were leading by 6 points when the Roosters levelled the scores in the last 10 minutes. Jock Madden kicked the winning field goal. The result means the Roosters, who were on top of the NRL ladder heading into the weekend, are now third. Meantime, the Cronulla Sharks have snapped a two-game losing streak with a 30-22 win over the Gold Coast Titans. And in supercars, Triple Eight's Brock Feeney has won the Sprint Cup after engine issues cut Matt Payne's race short. Feeney won race 28 at Ipswich after teammate Will Brown and Dick Johnson Racing's Brody Kostecki were victorious on Saturday.
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0: 3, 2, 1. This is Joy Daytimes, Australia's most uplifting music mix. You're with Stevie B.
5: A very good morning to you listeners. I hope you had an incredible weekend. It is Monday morning, ready and pumped to go for hopefully a wonderful week ahead. I have no doubts you have it in you to just create an uplifting, awesome week. And what better way to get it off to a good start than by 30 minutes of back-to-back music, no less. Thank you very much. You're welcome in advance. What have I got for you? Well, let me tell you a little bit about what's coming up in the next 30 minutes. I'm bringing you some Jack Gray. I'm bringing you some Ben Swissar with Sweet Ecstasy. I'm bringing you Jason Derulo, The Other Side. I love that song. I love these. I keep getting Jason Derulo songs in my Monday morning mixes, and I'm living for it. Believe you me. I'm going to give you some Paul Mac and Peter Morris, Sunshine Eyes, Cali Road with Falling Fast, Peking Duck and Rico Nasty's Thrills, Faking Smiles with Ruel, and

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4: 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You're with Stevie B here on Daytimes. Oh, how good was that? 30 minutes of back-to-back music. I hope you were bopping away the same way I was, because that was rad. Trust me. If you missed it, don't worry. I've got lots more great music coming up for you. In the next few songs, I've got Kelly Holiday with Somebody. I've got Muna with Wanna Be Her. But right now, oh, yes. This is It's Raining Men, the Martha Wash and RuPaul version. You're welcome, Joy 94.9.
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1: You are listening to Joy 94.9 Daytimes with Stevie B. I hope you're having an awesome start to your Monday, whatever you are getting up to. If you're working, don't work too hard. Come on now. You know, we're only just like basically hours out of the weekend, so don't fire up those engines until a little bit deeper into the week. That is my suggestion anyways. I hope you've enjoyed the music so far this morning already. I've got more tunes lined up for you, and I've also got a question to throw to you. If you'd like to get in on the text lines, you can. My question this morning is, what is your go-to karaoke song? Yes, what do you jump up to and sing and belt out loud and know all the lyrics to at maybe a karaoke bar, or, I don't know, maybe you've dropped over to Japan or Korea or something and done a little karaoke stint there. But what is your

is, I don't know, maybe these are karaoke songs for you. I'm not sure. You got to tell me. And the next few songs, I've got Jack Style and John with What Are We Gonna Do? I've got Alice Ruby with XX. That's right. But right now, I have Jem Casadaley with All I'm Thinking About. You're on Joy 94.9.

What are we going to do with it? Oh, my goodness. What a great question. But I'm asking a better question here on Joy 94.9 Daytimes. And that is, what is your favourite karaoke go-to song? I've had a few texts in. Thank you to all my friendly listeners out there that are texting me in. I've had this one from Leanne, who's a huge fan of Dancing Queen and I Will Survive. Oh, could you get better than that? Love it. Thank you, Leanne, for that message. Also from Andy, his favourite karaoke songs would have to be Beastie Boys and Sabotage. Big fan of the Beastie Boys. Thank you, Andy, for that. And I've had one in from Little Jace as well, which is Easy Money by Bellamy Young. From the stage production called The Life. I don't know this song, Little Jace, so I'm going to have to look that up myself. But you can text me in your favourite karaoke go-to song, 0427-569-949. I would love to hear from you. But oh my goodness, oh my god, what have I got for you right now? This is gonna blow your socks off. This song, I haven't heard this song for ages, but trust me, you're gonna be dancing away. This is the Latino heartthrobs himself, Ricky Martin, with She Bangs. Oh, get your dancing shoes on. Just bop around the kitchen, wherever you're at. Just bop. Enjoy.

0: 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Joy.
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7: 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I'm Stevie B. Oh, the music this morning has been epic. That song before the break was She Bangs by Ricky Martin. And, I mean, I had some texts in from some friends as well that are listening. And everyone is dancing around to that. Oh, what a throwback tune and just the best way to get you into the morning. Oh, yes. Now, I've been asking the question of what's your favourite go-to karaoke song? You can text me in 0427569949. Had another text in from Lil Jays. Thanks, Lil Jays. A Kiss to Build a Dream On by Louis Armstrong. Love it. Thank you, Lil Jays, for that as well. Now, I'm going to close up the hour with this song. It's a little remixy makeup by Ariana Grande and Mariah Carey. Yes, girls, shake it away. This is your floor. This is your stage. It's all-

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2: You most certainly are with Stevie B, and you're welcome in advance because I'm bringing you